0: guess you could include game seven in that mix. Our crew worked three of the games in Philadelphia in round one. We had one game in Denver, and we had games three and seven of Montreal-Tampa. Just the atmosphere, Rob, in Montreal. It's so great, you know, especially in the postseason. And that was the game in which Lane Hudson scored the overtime winner. So I think atmosphere-wise, that would have to be the best. We did work the game seven last Sunday in Tampa. Montreal only 9 shots on goal and won the game.
1: That's NHL on TNT play-by-play broadcaster Kenny Albert. Speaking of Montreal, coming up next, I'm going to take you through the rest of the Stanley Cup playoff action, including a game ongoing in Montreal between the Canadiens and Sabres. You're listening to the Stanley Cup playoffs on Sports USA. We are back after these local messages.
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1: 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We are getting ready for Game 4 of the second-round Stanley Cup playoff series between the Ducks and Golden Knights from Anaheim, California. Vegas is up 2-1 in this series. Time to take you through the rest of the Stanley Cup playoff action. Right now in Montreal, the Canadiens are hosting the Sabres for Game 3 of their series. It was 1-1 in the second period.
14: Hudson up high, wrister, that's deflected wide in front. Now carried around to the corner by Caulfield, up high, Hudson moving in, passes over, scores! Nicole Caulfield, was he going to miss it twice? Another tap in front, he finds the mark on the power play, and Montreal pull ahead, 2-1.
1: Cole Caulfield second in the playoffs from Hudson and Demidov to make it 2-1 Montreal. And just a short time later, they added another.
14: Try and dish off on the near side. It goes back the other way. Here goes Valeno moving in. Valeno center and scores! Zach Bolduc! And Bolduc extends the Montreal lead to 3-1 just over halfway through game three.
1: Back into the playoffs for Zach Bolduc from Valeno and Carrier, and only about a minute and a half later, they got another one.
14: Suzuki again, far side, down to Caulfield. It drops off for Hudson. Caulfield, far side, back to Hudson. Tries a shot, scores! And that was deflected by Juraj Slafkovský. And Montreal do make Buffalo pay off the goal.
1: of the playoffs for Juraj Slafkovský. It was Canadians radio with the trio of calls. That one on the power play, second power play goal of the night for the Canadians. They now have a 4-2 lead with about 14 minutes to go in the third period. Right now, that series knotted up at a game apiece. Coming up tomorrow, the Wild will host the Avalanche for game

0: 4. Colorado leads that series 2-1 after Minnesota won game 3 last night by a score of 5-1. The Wild power play scored twice on the night. Kirill Kaprizov and Brock Faber both had a goal and a pair of assists. Quinn Hughes had a goal and an assist as well. Wild head coach John Hines talked about the ability for his superstar-level players to play their best in the most opportune times.
1: The thing with those guys is that it's nice when you have high-end players like that have played in high-stakes environments, and they play their best when the stakes are the highest. You know, they're all extremely smart. They're very hardworking. They take pride in, I think, their game and in the team's game. But when the moments get hot, all those guys prove time and time again that they can bring their best in those environments, and that's, you know, they continue to prove that, and it's nice, you know, it's nice when you have really good players, but it's even better when you have really good players that can play when the stakes are the highest.
0: The Wild scored a pair of power play goals in their winning game 3. Quinn Hughes, the star defenseman, had one of them. He talked about the importance of their special teams units playing well.
2: Special teams are so important. I felt like we weren't great, you know, in that aspect in the first series, but we played so well 5-on-5. We just kind of, you know, got through there. But against this series, we're going to have to be a little bit better on special teams. And we got the personnel on the kill, you know, guys that are ultra competitive and, you know, will do anything to keep it out of the net. So thought they did a great job there, and hopefully we can get on a roll. And same thing with the power play. Obviously, privilege to be on there, and you want to make a difference. And it was nice to be able to do that.
0: Avalanche head coach Jared Bednar talked about what went wrong for his team in game 3 and what they need to do to bounce back tomorrow.
3: Like, we need to do more to win that hockey game against a team that their backs were against the wall, right? So now it's up to us to respond. And, you know, I look at the game and I'm like, yeah, they got a couple bounces, right? Like, the one off Taser goes in the empty net, they shoot it, and one goes off Faber's pants, and then the one Blackwood gave up. But they earned their bounces. Like, they were going to the net hard. Like, they looked like they were quicker, more physical, more determined, you know. So now it's up to us to respond on the road, and, you know, they're going to come out the same way, and we have to be a lot better.
0: That's game 4 of that series coming up tomorrow. We will have game 5 of the Avalanche Wild Series for you on Wednesday night right here on Sports USA. Yesterday, the Hurricanes were trying to finish off a sweep of the Flyers. It was 2-2 in overtime.
4: 14:38 remaining here in the first overtime. Hall breezes his way in. Sent it into the slot. It's fired. Lennar the save. They score! Jackson Blake, he has sent the Carolina Hurricanes to the Eastern Conference Final for the third time in 4 years with the overtime winner here in Philadelphia. Your final, Hurricanes 3, Flyers 2, it's a 4-game sweep.
0: Our Judd Surratt with the outstanding call. That was the second goal of the night and third in the series for Jackson Blake. The Hurricanes won the game 3-2. They swept the series. They punched their ticket to the Eastern Conference Final for the second straight year and fourth time in the last 8 years since Rod Brindamore became their head coach. They became the fifth team to ever win their first 8 games to open up a Stanley Cup playoff run. The last team to do it, the 1985 Edmonton Oilers. That Edmonton team won their first 9 games to open up that playoff year and went on to win the Stanley Cup. Hurricanes head coach Rod Brindamore talked about the amazing run his team is on.
5: This season is so long, and there's that 82-game season we talk about that no one really gives much credit to, and yet this team's played well for 8 months. They didn't just get hot at the end or just start to play. Like, it's been night in, night out like this. And to me, that's the biggest takeaway for me. Probably the thing I'm most proud of this group is that. And now, here we are. We got to find a way to get that next step. And, I mean, that's obviously easier said than done. But I know one thing is they're going to get that same effort. And that's what we have to have.
0: Hurricanes goaltender Frederik Andersen is 8-0 so far in the playoffs. Rod Brindamore talked about how well Andersen has played.
5: You know, I don't think anybody predicted that. We certainly went into the playoffs thinking, okay, we're probably going to use both. Why not? They both deserve to play, and there's just been no reason to go any other direction. He's just playing lights out, and you know, obviously we need that to continue.
0: Hurricanes forward Taylor Hall spoke to Sportsnet and was asked what he's most proud of about what his team has accomplished so far in this playoff run.
6: Yeah, I'd say that just the way that we fought and battled. I know it seems like it's coming to us pretty easy, but it's not. Our PK has been amazing. Freddie and Nett's been dynamite. And you know, we haven't had starts to the games that we've wanted, but we've always got to our game as the game goes on. So lots to be proud of, but we're only halfway there.
0: The Hurricanes will take on the winner of the Montreal-Buffalo series in the Eastern Conference Final. Now it's time to join our Steve Goldstein and Jim Fox, who are standing by in Anaheim, to call the action of Game 4 between the Golden Knights and Ducks. I am Rob Brender. Enjoy the hockey, everybody. 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
14: Trying to get into the slot, Eichel now right side, shot, and he scores!
13: Now, live from the Honda Center in Anaheim, California, here are Steve Goldstein and Jim Fox.
14: Happy Mother's Day to all out there from Southern California, and for all the hockey moms, well, we've got a gift for you tonight, a pivotal game number 4 here in Anaheim as the Ducks host the Golden Knights. Vegas holding a 2-1 series lead in this second round series. Now, hey, both teams want to be playing next month on Father's Day, and the outcome tonight may help shape that in a big way. Steve Goldstein along with Jim Fox. Lights are down. Crowd is ready here in Anaheim. Pre-game festivities going on. So, Foxy, I ask you the obvious question. After Vegas came in here and took it to the Ducks in Game 3, how does Anaheim, mostly a young team, respond tonight?
15: Well, it's pace. And pace is the issue. It's an interesting matchup between both teams because there is a contrast, and both teams approach the game in a little bit different way. But I think the way I look at it right now is this. It's the pace of the Ducks against the patience of the Golden Knights. It's the Ducks' speed versus the Golden Knights' structure. So I talked with Joel Quenneville this morning after the skate, and I asked him, give me a checklist of pace. And he said this, you have to be in constant motion. You can't be stopping and starting. You've got to know what you're going to do with a puck before you get with a puck so you can get moving with that puck once you get it. So pace is what you think about when you think about the Ducks. I think it was interesting. I talked to Nick Dowd of the Golden Knights right after that. He says, what we have to do is stop them, slow them down, stop, make them stop and start so it's not constant motion. And that's the challenge for both teams. For the Ducks, if they're going to get back into their game, play with pace.
14: My teams that win that game 4 to go up 3-1 win the series 91% of the time. So the Ducks know that they need this victory here tonight. You mentioned Vegas and their defensive work. What do you make of that Vegas D, especially the top four?
15: Yeah, it's something that everyone was talking about that this morning. They have good length to their guys. They use their sticks very well. So if you have a long reach and you use that stick effectively, I think that's what Vegas is known for. I think they are also known for a team that really just does concentrate about taking away the middle of the ice in their own zone. And they go out from there, make it easy on the goaltender, see a lot of pucks, steal a lot of pucks, not a lot of second chances. One and done. That's what they try to accomplish.
14: Carter Hart in goal tonight for Vegas again. He has been so solid, and Lucas Dostal looking to bounce back after getting pulled in game number three. Some changes for both teams. Some of them necessary due to injury, some coach's decision. We'll get into that as we dig in a little bit more, closing it on faceoff. Game number four, second round, Western Conference. It's Anaheim hosting Vegas. You're listening to the Stanley Cup playoffs on Sports USA.
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14: Welcome back to Anaheim, everybody. Steve Goldstein, Jim Fox with us. We get set for game number four here in Anaheim. Vegas leads the series 2-1. And you look at Anaheim, they are 3-0 in the postseason following a loss. Two of those against Edmonton, one of those in this series after they dropped the opener. And Lucas Dostal, look at a bounce back. He has done so well. Changes. Let's start on the Vegas side of things, Jim, where Mark Stone, the great veteran, is out. Brandon Saad gets his first action in these playoffs, the veteran.
15: You talk about contrast. There's a contrast right there. Again, Stone, not the fastest guy, but a real smart thinker out there. And all those little things, use of stick, get in lanes, break up plays, make sure it's not easy and clean for the opposition. With Brandon Saad, he's had some real good games for the Golden Knights, but he brings the speed, and that's what they need. They need to try to match a little bit of that speed we were just talking about with the pace of the Anaheim Ducks. So you're going to lose a veteran player. We talked a couple of moments ago about it. You know, structure in this series is what the Golden Knights are known for, and Mark Stone has the best structure of any player on their team. So that's a huge loss. You try to make up with that with the speed of Brandon Saad.
14: So Pavel Dorofeev goes up to the top line with Jack Eichel and Ivan Barbashev. Saad slots in left wing with Tomas Hertl, the veteran, and Keegan Kolesar. And then you've got that second line for Vegas, Foxy, where Brett Howden's been red hot on the left. We know about Mitch Marner, second in the league in playoff scoring, and then William Karlsson maybe playing a big role here.
15: I think he's the key to the series. I think William Karlsson coming back in, giving Vegas the advantage where they thought they had the advantage all season long. Of course, Karlsson missed a whole bunch of the season, but strength down the middle. With Karlsson, he brings that. He just adds a little bit more depth there. Hertl, who's now slotted into the third center position, has really struggled. He hasn't scored in months, so it's a matter of him getting back on his game, but I think getting everyone back involved. William Karlsson is that smart type of player that has the skill to help a guy like Marner. Howden's going to go in there with all that speed and get big bodies to the front. But Karlsson, I think, a big key to this series.
14: All right, let's go to the Anaheim side of things, where changes mostly. Coach's decision by Joel Quenneville, second all-time in wins. Mason McTavish, the third overall pick in the 2021 draft, scratched the last two games. He'll slot back in on the third line tonight.
15: So he offers a little bit more of that skill, a little bit. He doesn't bring the pace that the other Ducks players do. I mean, his foot speed is not there, but the way he thinks the game, the vision. He wants to hold on to the puck, has a real good deceptive release on shots. So if he can get to those areas, then now it's about the mental aspect of the game right now for McTavish. Can he be a good teammate and come in and provide what he's asked to provide and not think about anything else? Or does he still kind of have that on his shoulder? He's got to stop the complaining. I think the best way to stop the complaining is put it on the ice.
14: Great opportunity. Ryan Poehling is centerman. Cutter Gauthier, another one of those young Ducks players. So many of them in their first ever playoffs. He's on the right side. Now on defense tonight, there's a swap out on what you would consider, I guess, the bottom pair. Tyson Hines out of the lineup. Drew Helison out of the lineup. In come Ian Moore, who had been playing forward. And Olin Zellwiger, another young Duck box, the only 22 years old. He will make his NHL playoff debut tonight.
15: Yeah, with Zellwiger, he's known as a young kid who absolutely eats, breathes, and drinks hockey. He loves the game. He loves to be involved. The one thing it does, it brings more mobility to a very mobile team anyway. You have a Lacombe back on the blue line, Mitnikoff, Carlson not as mobile, but he thinks that way. So now if you're Vegas, you have to be concerned about all three pairs of the Ducks and how their defense will activate, because Zellweger is nonstop. He's very much Lacombe in the style of being a rover out there. Once he gets it, he's going. He's not going to stop at the red line. He's not going to stop at the blue line. He's going to take the puck right to the net.
14: 22 years old for Zellweger, played 76 games in the regular season, so he gets his golden opportunity tonight in there for the Anaheim Ducks with Moore, Minchikov, Carlson, another pair, and of course Lacombe. As Jim mentioned, he's along with the veteran Jacob Trouba, who's been to the conference finals three times in his career, and Vegas trying to get within a game of the conference final with a win here tonight. You know, it's a veteran team. You know they could smell it. They've won five of their last six games going back into the Utah series. The only loss was in game number two of this series when the Ducks trailed 1-0 and came back, were able to even up the series. So Anaheim in front of the home fans, mostly clad in the orange. Anaheim wearing the orange uniforms on home ice. Vegas in the white with the black and gold trim. Dostal against Hart in net. We are ready for hockey. A pivotal game number four here in Anaheim. Let's send it down to the ice for the singing of our national anthem.
1: Welcome Tim Kepler with the singing of our national anthem. Oh.

0: Well, the fans are certainly ready here at Honda Center in Anaheim. Steve Goldstein, Jim Fox, it's game number four. Can the Ducks even up the series? Any tells for you early on in this game for an advantage the first 5 or 10 minutes?
1: It's just interesting to me that the starting lineup for Anaheim has to deal with their fourth line. Mm-hmm. And, you know, that happens. It's not unusual, but there was so much credit given to Vegas in game three for increased physicality. Now we'll see whether Anaheim wants to at least even out that area of the game. Of course, it is the Marner line with Carlson that's going to start along with Howden. So it's just an interesting way to start a game. We'll see if that Pickman carries on.
0: Lucas Dostal in goal to our left. Carter Hart to our right. They're on their feet waving the orange towels with the Let's Go Ducks chant. Washi and William Carlson on the opening draw. Game four in Anaheim's underway. Vegas will pop it into the Duck zone. Trouba back at his own end. Held in on the line by Marner. 13 points in the playoffs for Mitch Marner, second only to Kirill Kaprizov of the Wild, who has one more. Marner, 9 playoffs with Toronto, his first with Vegas. This has been his best by far. The natural hat trick last time out in a 4-point game in game three. Trouba back in his own end along with McComb, his defense partner. McComb, little circle back, loses Marner, who finally goes to the bench. Now it's VL at the Vegas line on the shoot-in. Left wing boards. Leo Carlson trying to pick it up. Knocked away. Jack Eichel now on the ice. So top line's on. Carlson against Eichel in the middle. Deep in the Duck zone. Fed around the boards and out to center. Shea Theodore back to pick it up. Boy, he and McNabb, the veteran pair, when they needed him, they came up with a huge game three. Deep in the Duck zone now. Minchikov up the near boards for Troy Terry. Gets it to the middle of the ice. Minchikov skates to center. Gets the red line and shoots in again. Another quick change early.
1: And another shift for the Ducks first line.
0: Chance here. Ian Moore back on defense for the first time in the playoffs. Just came on and Carter Hart swallows it up a minute 14 into the game.
1: Yeah, Moore was all alone because of the change you were talking about, Goldie, right there. But he did get a pretty good shot on net. Although, again, Carter Hart gets a chance to see it all the way. What I was talking about there, the top line of Anaheim was out there the last shift. But they didn't have any offensive zone time. That is a key for Vegas. Make those guys work defensively. Then when they get the puck, they're tired and they have to change and they can't attack.
0: Granlund, Killorn, and Seneca. Now Beckett Seneca, rookie of the year candidate. He scored in the last two games. We'll keep an eye on him. Here's that Dowd line for Vegas. John Tortorella won't call him the fourth line. Just the Dowd line. They've been terrific. And Dowd so good in the circle. Wins the draw. Hanifin dumps it out to center ice. Rolls to the Anaheim line. Picked up there by Cole Smith for Vegas, who moves it along further. Cole after it again, along with Hanifin. Smith in the corner. Gets jammed up by Granlund. Board battle. Comes around to the far side of the Duck zone. Back behind the net. Dowd works up the near boards. Pass to the point. Knocked away. Board battle again. Moore is hit down from behind. Crowd wanted a call. None coming. Big hit by Cole Smith. Puck free. Still in the Duck zone along the wall on the near side. Now it's down the ice. And everybody will go for a change.
1: Moore was so concerned with the puck that was up into his hands along the wall that the referee said, you know what? You put yourself in that position to be hit from behind, not the other way around.
0: Popped into the Anaheim zone again. Minchikov, the first man back up the near board. Saad takes the puck, making his playoff debut this season, the veteran. Saad up near the blue line. Sends across ice right side, Coghlan. His shot blocked. He gets it back. Centering feed for Kolasar. Chips to the end boards. Tomas Hertl plays there for the Golden Knights. Stolen away by Palin for Anaheim. Clears to center. Puck sitting right on that red line. Cutter Gauthier pretty slick with the stick handling. He'll feed back to Lacombe in his own zone. Up the middle and now Johnston deflects it all the way in. Johnston, Biel, and Washi, the fourth line, and Biel with a big hit deep in the Vegas zone. Johnston throws the body as well. Washi has it right wing corner. Round the boards, far shot. Johnston centers, it's off Washi's stick. He was alone in the slot, but couldn't handle that pass. And it's sent all the way down. Dostal will get a touch, leave it for Lacombe. Little more than 3 minutes gone in game four. No score. Turnover. William Carlson centers up high. Shot to the net by Howden. Knocked down. Loose in front. And Biel finds Johnston, and he'll lug it out to center ice.
1: One of the few mistakes by Lacombe back on the boulon. He tried to go end-to-end. He ended up coughing up the puck, and then the Golden Knights were trying to get to the puck to the net a couple of times. The Ducks would not allow him, taking away the lanes.
0: Pretty careful start to this game. Only one shot on goal, that belonging to Moore of the Ducks. 3.5 gone, first period. John Carlson out to center for Terry. Here comes Leo Carlson. Over the blue line, left side, left it to the wing, Kreider. Centers for Minchikov off his stick. Moore battle to Carter Hart's right in the Vegas zone. Everybody works. Terry's got it at the goal line. Try to get out in front. Hannafin blocked that. And now his defense partner, Rasmus Anderson, up the far boards and all the way down. That will carry for icing on Vegas.
1: Well, Vegas is doing a pretty good job slowing down the Ducks before they get started.
0: Let's pause 10 seconds for station identification. You're listening to the Stanley Cup playoffs on Sports USA. .54 to go in the first, just underway here in Anaheim. Steve Goldstein, Jim Fox. Face off to Carter Hart's right after the icing call. Eichel and Granlund in the circle. Vegas leads the best of seven, 2-1. So you know what's at stake in this one. We await the puck drop. Off the draw, Vegas controls. Anderson will dump to center. Puck bounces over the Anaheim line. Ian Moore turns it ahead to Zellweger. 22-year-old defenseman shoots in. Race to the puck along the far boards. Dowd and Granlund battle in the corner. Granlund wins the battle. Centers. Here's Moore shooting. Blocked away, and it's up into the netting for a whistle.
1: Who would have guessed that Ian Moore has the two best chances the Ducks are going to get early in this game? We're not even 5 minutes in, 15:33 remaining in the first period with a start. And the Ducks have not really had chances on the attack, where the Ducks have had their chances off forechecks, bodies, and then Moore, a defenseman, coming in getting the shots.
0: Moore and Zellweger inserted tonight with Hellison and Hines out of the lineup. Now the faceoff right circle in the Vegas zone. Granlund the win. Zellweger winds and fires. That's blocked.
1: Ouch.
0: Yeah, that caught Smith, who's shaken up. Now we get the whistle in behind the play.
1: Yeah, Smith is still, he's hobbling. Left leg, having a difficult time putting weight on it. Took the shot in his foot, ankle. He's going to be okay. He's going to skate it off. He's going to walk it off. Zellweger gets the puck right in the middle of the ice, and he cranks it up. And another area where Vegas has been complimented in this series, and it's probably part of the John Tortorella effect, the willingness to get in lanes and block shots.
0: Now Seneca's got to come in the circle against William Carlson. All of this to Carter Hart's left in the Golden Knights zone. Easy win for Carlson against the winger. Out to center, William Carlson at the red line, bumped by Granlund, and the Ducks take back. Lacombe out of his own zone. Stretch pass, Kalorn left side over the Vegas line. He sweeps it in behind the net for Seneca. Seneca gets bumped. Mitch Marner's back there defensively. He takes a hit from Granlund. Vegas in possession. Ducks peel back to the neutral zone, and it's fired all the way down. Bounces at the goal line in the Ducks' end. Up the boards, Granlund has an outlet man. Here comes Lacombe over the Vegas line. Left side will swing it to the end boards. McTavish battling Hutton back there. Others join in. Carlson emerges with it for the Golden Knights. Stolen away, though, up high by Gauthier at the blue line. Cutter, Gauthier into the slot. The feed to Trouba, the shot. Hart makes the save, and he'll hold on. Little action after the whistle.
1: Yeah, a little push, a little scrum. So now, Goldie, it's three quality shots, I'm going to call it. All three of them coming from the right side, right defenseman. So that tells me that Vegas is collapsing down low, taking away the plays, and the Ducks are taking what they're given. And that means sometimes just an open defenseman. Now, Trouba and Moore are not necessarily the most offensive guys, but they've had clear looks. The one determining factor, though, was that Carter Hart saw all three shots. And Carter Hart is over to the bench right now. He has an equipment problem with his left goaltending pad. Looks like one of the straps are attending to that. I don't think it's down near his skate. I think it was more just his pad. But he had a chance to see them. And then when you do that, there's no rebound, no second chance, one and done. But the best chances coming from Anaheim.
0: Jacob Trouba may take exception to the five goals in 82 playoff games. You know?
1: There you go. He turns like it on never... in the playoffs.
0: Big veteran defenseman. John Carlson and the young Minchikov now on as the Ducks defense pair. Ready for the puck drop. Again, in the Vegas zone, McTavish against Hurdle. No shots on goal yet for the Golden Knights. They control the draw. And Noah Hanifin on the clear to center. Glove down by Kolesar. Pops it down the boards into the Anaheim zone. Minchikov looking to play it along the wall. He gets hit by Saad. Gauthier there to help in the clear. Paling moves in right side. Down the board. Stops and shoots. Hard to save with the shoulder. Another chance from that right side. That one off the rush. Ducks still in the offensive zone, but now tipped out by Saad. And Minchikov back in his own end. 6 minutes gone by. First period in Anaheim. Ducks have had a few looks. Hart has made the saves. Carter Hart came in 111 saves on his last 117 shots going back to the first round against Utah. Add three more to that now. Golden Knights deep in their own end. Got it to the point, and now it rolls out to center. Things getting physical. Troy Terry at the Vegas line right side. He gets met by Dowd. Theodore deep in his own zone. Played it over. McNabb lost an edge, and Troy Terry picks it up in the corner. Centering pass, deflected back. Down to center. Left side, Cole Smith down the boards. Puts it in front of the net. Dostal the save. Put out in front again. And it wouldn't go. And Troy Terry has it for Anaheim.
1: Now we've got a game. We've got some hard-hitting forechecks by Anaheim. Not known for that. You have some counterattacks and rush attacks by Vegas. This is a game. Great start.
0: Lacombe at center has it stripped away. Barbashev breaking into the slot. Centering feed. Eichel, he missed the net. Great look for Eichel. Here comes Granlund the other way. Getting to the Vegas line. Granlund is upended by Coghlan. And we got a penalty. Delayed call. Ducks are going on the power play. Pelorin jammed up along the boards. And here we go. Big matchup in this series. Vegas, number one in the league on the PK against Anaheim's power play.
1: When the track meet starts, advantage goes to Vegas. Interference is the call against the Golden Knights. We're going to get our first break here. Coghlan goes to the box. The dumping was there, came across, took the man without the puck.
0: Great action. Game number four, still scoreless. Anaheim and Vegas. You're listening to the Stanley Cup playoffs on Sports USA. We'll be back after these local messages.
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0: 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Well, Vegas has the best power play in the NHL in the playoffs. They've only allowed one goal. The Ducks were 50% in the first round, 0 for 11 so far in this round.
1: And Nick Dowd is out trying to take the face off. When we talked to Nick this morning, he talked about exactly this. The best way to kill a penalty, win a face off, and get a full clear all the way 200 feet down the ice.
0: First man advantage goes to the Ducks. And controlled, and McNabb does just that. It was funny when Dowd was first asked, why is it so good? He goes, well, I don't know. And then he seriously went to the face-offs.
1: Exactly.
0: Mentioned how something like that kills you 20, 30 seconds.
1: He just wants to talk about his forte.
0: I like it. Troy Terry over the line, right wing boards. Back up high it goes for Carlson. That's John. Left side, Kreider. John Carlson, high slot, right circle. The shot by Granlund blocked away. Granlund retrieves. Ducks reset. Leo Carlson, Granlund at the right dot. Looking, John Carlson, Granlund again up high. Now it's Leo Carlson centering, and John Granlund was tied up. John Carlson picks it up. Ducks again. Work the perimeter. John Carlson shoots. Hart makes the save. It's in his glove, and there's no rebound. Whistle blow.
1: A cross-body save right there, like a shortstop with a glove. The goaltender, Carter Hart, he reached across his body, turned his glove over, and made the save. The Golden Knights did have that one opportunity to get it out and did not do so. It seems to me, Goldie, right now that Anaheim is concentrating down low. Again, their best chances have come from shots 5-on-5 by defensemen. Power play, they're looking down low near the crease.
0: Second unit now on for the Ducks. Face off, right circle, Vegas zone. Three of the young stars, Cutter Gauthier, Beckett Seneca, Mason McTavish, all out there here for Anaheim in the second unit.
1: And all three guys can shoot the puck. I mean, a great release.
0: McCollum will run it from the point. In the circle now, though, it's Gauthier against William Carlson. Puck free at the dot. McTavish has it. McCollum at the blue line. Now McTavish straight on. Right circle, Gauthier just rips it high, and it carries all the way down off the glass.
1: Use your skill set. That's his best asset. Missed high and wide, but next time, keep it going.
0: Cutter Gauthier holds deep in his own zone. Ducks look to break it out. Now it's Gauthier moving it left side, but McTavish couldn't handle it. Rolls deep in the Vegas end, right corner. Killorn centers, has Gauthier. The shot kicked out by Hart. Here's another shot. Seneca scores. Beckett Seneca with the Shelly. The orange towels are waving. The Ducks have a 1-0 lead in game four on the power play.
1: The entry was not what was designed by Anaheim. They tried a long stretch pass on the far wall on the left side of the ice, and it was not touched. It looked like it might be icing. It was not as clear cut as the icing non-call earlier in the series, but it was one of those plays that was a broken play, so to speak, and it did not look. But then Anaheim picks up the puck. It went all the way around the boards, all the way around the wall, and when it rang around, that's when the Ducks picked it up, and they were able to. Seneca positioned himself in the high slot. I'm talking well above the hash marks. And when he received the puck, there was no wasted time. Right in the middle of the ice, best shooting area, one-time shot, big slap shot, low on the ice, and the Ducks lead 1-0.
0: Three-game goal streak now for Seneca. And by the way, John Tortorella took it one step further from you. He is just giving it to the referees. He thought it was icing. 1-0 Ducks.
1: It was coming so hard around the wall that it was closer to a Ducks player than it was a Golden Knight player. I actually agree with the non-call right there, waving off the icing.
0: Johnston back in his own zone for the Ducks. Works it around for Minchikov. He's under pressure near side by Dorofeev. Now the Ducks clear the zone. Killorn and Gauthier get the assist, and now we got a penalty as Barbashev is running to its center ice. He is slow getting up. This penalty is on Anaheim.
1: Right
0: so
1: at
0: Vegas will get a man up.
1: Right at center ice, Steve. So it's one of those where is it necessary to finish that hard?
4: 44, 2 minutes, interference.
1: No one finishes checks harder than Ross Johnson. I mean, he really finishes. He's a big body, so he has a lot of momentum. But when it happens right in the middle of the ice like that, it's one of those unnecessary things. And it was just kind of a collision. There wasn't much. Barbashev wasn't even near the puck. And many times when that happens, you know, it's sometimes two guys just coming together. the official, the referee, saw it differently. And because the contact was made, the bigger guy ends up going to the box.
0: Vegas on the power play. Theodore gets it set up. Left side, Jack Eichel at the circle, holding. Eichel still with it. Here's Theodore, scooped up off the ice by Dostal. So the Anaheim Ducks strike for the first time in the series on the power play. They're now 1-for-12. It's only the second goal all playoffs that Vegas has allowed. And now the Golden Knights get a man advantage. Boy, this series really heating up now as we get to game four.
1: I think it's the best start of a game to this series. Both teams are involved. Both teams are moving. A lot of emotion. A lot of passion to start.
0: Theodore up at the blue line. Left side for the red-hot Mitch Marner. Marner tucks it over to Dorofeev along the boards. Now up high, Marner on the near side. Goes for Theodore. Marner straight on. Touch pass left side, Eichel. Eichel curls with it, gets to the half boards and holds. Nice little move. Eichel's trying to get to the net. Puts it out in front. Loops in the blue paint. Can Dostal find it? He does. And he gets the whistle. He puts his arm up. That wasn't covering the puck. The blocker arm saying, hey, can you blow this dead for me, please?
1: Well, you have the attack from the left side of the ice. Eichel is a right-hand shot. Now, what happened there, the Ducks are overplaying Marner. They're taking Marner out of this. They're trying to. So that allowed Eichel more room and space. He took it on his off wing. At the last minute, he tried to go across the crease. It never did connect. He did a couple of skates. But then Eichel tried to reach in. A couple of other Golden Knights tried to reach in. Could not find the puck. Good protection in front by the Ducks.
0: Marner off the four-point game in game number three. Fourth in Vegas history to do that. He played more than anybody, more than 23 minutes. And by the way, he's matched his goal total in these playoffs with six. They did the last 3 years combined in Toronto. He scored six in 31 games. Marner off the draw has it. Into the slot he goes with a shot deflected wide. No hesitation. Now the puck battle. Far boards. Marner in the corner. Knocked away. Trouba got a piece of it, but it bounces to Jack Eichel near south. Up to the line, Theodore. Eichel along the left boards, halfway through this Vegas power play. Eichel top of the circle. Marner has to play the carom off the end boards. Resets. Eichel near side. Theodore straight on. Back for Eichel. One timer knocked down and they score. Dorofeev jams it in. It went off the glove of Dostal. The Golden Knights respond. We're tied at one with 9:38 to go in the first.
1: The Golden Knights changed up their alignment. They had Marner. Remember I said they were taking him away? They put Marner down in the near corner as the low man. But the shot comes in from Eichel. Eichel is at the top of the left circle. So he is well away from the net. But this is a set play as far as mindset, because what happens here, the shot is taken by Eichel. He wasted no time. And it looked like Dostal got a good piece of it with his glove. A good big piece of it. But it was such a hard shot, he couldn't control it. It dropped right to his feet in the crease. Dorofeev's right there. Left-hand shot. Before the puck even hit the ice, I bet. He just scoops it in. Power play works. We're tied at one.
0: Dorofeev gets his fifth of the playoffs in 10 games played. So we're back to square one. And we're back to 5-on-5. 9.5 to go in the first. Leo Carlson in the Vegas zone. Stick handles and shoots left circle. Saved by Hart. Then put it out in front. Stolen away. Dowd got it out to center. Leo Carlson knocked it free. Ian Moore gets hit at his own blue line. Puck is free, and Carlson gives to Zellweger. Oh, and then Michtikov took a hit up in the face. Or should I say Leo Carlson did, and there's no call. He's slow to the bench. Zellweger on the shoot-in. Hanifin plays it around the far boards. Bounces out to center ice. Jacob Trouba controls.
1: You can kind of tell by the non-reaction of the fans. No one really saw what happened there with Carlson. He was well away from the play when he went down. You're right, Goldie. He went right to his face. He's at the bench. Looks like he's okay.
0: Rasmus Anderson in his own zone for the Golden Knights. Walks it out to center. Played all the way down. Trouba after it behind his own net. Pops it up the boards to Lauren. Puck deflects. Marner finds it. Right at the blue line, they say he held it in the zone. Brett Howden puts it out in front. Slot chance. Coughlin saved Dostal, and he'll hang on to that.
1: Now, that's a good save by Dostal there because he got his whole body in front of the puck. He moved with the puck, didn't take any chances with a block or a glove, right into the breadbasket.
0: 8:21 to go in the first. We are tied at one, each team with a power play goal here in Anaheim. You're listening to the Stanley Cup Playoffs on Sports USA.
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0: 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We have exchanged power play goals, Seneca and Dorofiev, less than 2 minutes apart. 1-1 game, 8:20 to go in the first. Vegas wins the offensive zone faceoff. Left circle, McNabb controls, slides it out in front, deflects around on the far shot. Marner up at the blue line. Theodore again for McNabb, left shot. Had a little trouble with it. Washi works it free. Around the far boards it goes. Marner tracks it down, then gave it away to Washi. He'll skate up the middle to center and shoot in. Bounces along the boards. And William Clark Carlson clears the zone. Marner into the Anaheim zone. Separated from the puck. And Ross Johnston has it for Anaheim. Tries to clear. Couldn't get it out. Howden tucks it over far side. The red hot Marner who got an assist on that goal. Down low, Tomas Hertl, in behind the Anaheim net. Hertl works it up high, Coughlin will shoot, knocked down before it got to the goaltender. Kolasar has it for the Golden Knights at the goal line. Now right side, Coughlin on the pinch. Moved around the boards, Jacob Trouba picks it up for Anaheim, and does clear the zone this time, so a little dangerous for the Ducks here. Vegas with a push. Down at center. Kalorn gets down the right side into the Vegas zone. Kolasar cut him off for the steal, and he'll clear.
1: Good back pressure by Kolasar. Keep going, keep going. Take away the inside.
0: Vegas has had the last four shots on goal in the game. Overall, 6-5 in favor of the Ducks. Hutton chips it out of his own zone. It'll roll all the way down untouched. Icing on the Golden Knights.
1: And I'll say this again. We talked about John Tortorella taking over for Bruce Cassidy late in the season. The one thing he puts his stamp on, and we've seen it here to start this game, he rides the big boys, the best players, the star players, the skill guys. Mitch Marner's been out there all period long. Eichel, they've been involved. That's the way he approaches things. Of course, he does go four lines deep. He likes to do that. But if you're a top dog, you see a lot of ice time, especially early on the road.
0: Draw in the Vegas zone, left circle, Ducks win it. Back up to the line, Zellweger, right side, it's Moore with a shot deflected on goal. Hart will hang on in the glove. John Tortorella, by the way, since 2013, had only won two playoff series before the first round, so that's three. And here he knows what this game four means with his team up 2-1.
1: Yeah, it certainly does. It's one of those nice to have been there, nice to have done that. You're around, you can share that information, share that knowledge. And you can also maintain a calmness which sometimes gets out of hand with younger teams and younger coaches. So that's what he's trying to do right here. 71% to start this game in faceoffs by the Golden Knights.
0: Anaheim wins this one in the offensive zone. Right point, John Carlson fires wide. Carries left side, Mintikoff. He'll put it back down low. Cutter Gauthier at the goal line. Works his way up the far boards. Right side, it's Carlson with a shot blocked by Barbashev. John Carlson holds in. McTavish along the right boards. Looks, turns, shoots wide. And that'll carry all the way down. It was Marner and Eichel with the assists on the Dorofeev goal. Jack Eichel back on the score sheet again. He's got 12 points in the playoffs. Marner is now tied for the league lead with 14 points with Kaprizov of the Wild. Troy Terry makes his way in over the line. Puck now with the end boards. McNabb after it with Terry. Theodore joins in. So does Kreider. Leo Carlson's out there. Dorofeev takes it. Gets to center. 3-on-2 developed for Vegas. Good stick by Lacombe to deny the entry. Now Vegas throws it to the end boards. Dorofeev up the far side. Theodore at the point. Backhands back in deep for Eichel behind the net. Eichel holds, centers, taken by Leo Carlson. He's got room up to center. Played it to the Anaheim line. And then Vegas will get it deeper. And Lacombe will reset as both teams go for a change. 5:20 to go in the first. Game four. All tied at one. The Stanley Cup playoffs on Sports USA. Ducks send it in. Johnston rolls it around the near side. Ian Moore at the right point with a shot that's blocked by Dowd. And it chips out to the neutral zone. Cole Smith dumps in. He took a hit from Viel. Washi behind his own net. He and Sissons go shoulder to shoulder. Viel along the near boards gets checked. Washi again after Sissons in the corner on the near side. And the Ducks win the board battle. Here comes Zellweger, blue line, red line. And he'll shoot in and go after it. Hanifin gets to it first. Quickly around the board's far side. VL picks it up. He centers. Granlund shoots. Score! The Ducks on the forecheck. The Grinders got it to Granlund. Anaheim leads 2-1 with 4:35 to go in the first.
1: It started with Zellweger inserted into the lineup, being a little bit more aggressive. It didn't lead directly to the goal, but he kept the puck alive down low when a lot of other defensemen would have left the area. And then along the far wall, that's where it happened. The Ducks could not get it out along... Excuse me, the Ducks kept it in along the far wall. And when Granlund takes the shot, it's one of those plays where from behind, Cole Smith got his stick. It was almost a reach around. And he got his stick on the puck. It slowed it down. It was a complete changeup because of the contact with the stick. That changeup, Carter Hart could not pick it up. Ducks lead 2-1.
0: They are the third and fourth highest scoring teams in the Stanley Cup playoffs, so no surprise. Three goals in the first 15 minutes. Out at center, Granlund has it, makes his way over the Vegas line. Right side for Seneca.
1: Whoa!
0: Oh, he gets popped by Howden up high. Helmet went flying, and Seneca's slow getting up. He'll skate over and pick up his helmet. William Carlson comes the other way. Then a steal by Lacombe. He clears ahead. Seneca, helmet on, breaks into the offensive zone. Seneca controls at the end boards. Marner gets a hold of the puck. He's getting hounded by Granlund with the cross checks in the corner. Puck comes free. William Carlson has it for Vegas. Looking to get it out of his own end. And he does chip to center. Mintikoff picks it up. Near side, John Carlson at the blue. Centering pass, bounces out in front, wide of the net. And then Gauthier got hit from behind the net. That was after the whistle had already blown. And now everybody after each other behind the Vegas net.
1: Because there was a delay on the whistle, Goldie, what happened was it was a hand pass. And I'm not sure if all the players saw that it was going to be a whistle because of the hand pass. It wasn't that clear to everyone. And that's why the contact took place. Now the referee is pointing, and it looks like right now it's going to be a rough against someone. Whether it's just going to be one or both, we'll get the announcement here in a second. Francis Chiron is going to make the call. Gauthier was the guy that was hit from the Ducks behind the net the hardest.
15: Vegas! Number three, Miner's Valley for cross-checking.
0: So McNabb will go to the box. That's the only call for that cross-check on Gauthier. McTavish, Joel Quendel's got to like that. He was getting into it with Hannafin. And boy, has this series heated up in a big way.
1: Yeah, it was Gauthier trying to protect the puck himself. He spun around, stick right into the back.
0: 2-1 Ducks, 3:35 to go in the first. 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
1: 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Anaheim and Vegas, one each. They've each cashed in. Now after the Granlin even strength goal, the Ducks have a 2-1 lead and they're going a man up.
2: Well, I talked about a key as far as personnel with William Karlsson. When I turn it around to the Ducks, the key right now is this. Power play situation. So big against Edmonton. They get on track there. That's going to be dangerous.
1: They were 8-for-16 in that series against the Oilers in the first round.
2: And right here, Joel Quenneville starts the second unit because they scored the first goal of the game, even out of a TV timeout.
1: McTavish off the draw, has it right side. Gauthier hit the post, and it comes out. Cutter Gauthier ripped it off the iron. And Noah Hanifin clearing attempt up the boards. Knocked down by Gauthier. Puck free at the blue line and now swatted out of the zone by Jack Eichel.
2: It's simple to see. Gauthier's a left-hand shot. He positions himself high on the top of the circle on the right side. One-timer position, and he cranks it up.
1: Ducks putting some heat on Carter Hart. And goal for Vegas. Gauthier over the line, straight on. Drops it off far boards. Now Lacombe at the blue line. Left side, McTavish, cross-eye speed through Gauthier. Kalorn there to cover along the boards. Now stolen away by Dowd. Here comes Dowd to center. Up ahead for Hanifin. And he'll shoot in. Vegas does have three shorthanded goals in these playoffs in 2026.
2: McTavish on the lamp two games in a row. But again, skill set, vision, shot, all those things. He gets a chance here on the power play in game number four.
1: Ducks number one unit comes on. A minute to go on the power play. 2.5 in the first. Anaheim by a goal. Vegas up 2-1 in the series. Leo Karlsson retrieves out at center. Now John Karlsson. Near side for Granlin. He'll give back to the neutral zone. Oh, a dangerous pass for Leo Karlsson with Marner and Howden buzzing around. Granlin gains the line. Right side. John Karlsson in the corner. Swings it around to Troy Terry. He's under pressure from Anderson and Marner. Puck free along the boards. Leo Karlsson kicks it to the line. Kreider's got it there. Granlin now for John Karlsson. Couldn't control. And Shea Theodore will clear it the length of the ice.
2: Now I'm going to see the effectiveness here, at least against the top unit, I'll call it the first unit. No time and space at all. Very aggressive by the Golden Knights.
1: Power play winds down. Leo Karlsson gets tripped by Eichel. And no call there. Wow, he was trying to get out of his own zone.
2: He just got a piece of him. Just a piece of him. I think it was more into the hips. And that's the reason there was no call.
1: McNabb is back. Minute and a half to go in the first. Vegas kills it off. Even strength. 2-1 Ducks. Puck deep in the Vegas zone. Leo Karlsson battles William Karlsson in the far corner. Now Sisson's there to work it free. Near side, Trouba steps up on the pinch to hold it in. Coughlin behind his own net. Up the far boards. Ross Johnston knocked it away. Vegas having a miserable time getting out of the zone. It deflects under the Golden Knights bench with 1:04 to go in the period.
2: And that's one thing Mason McTavish talked about this morning. Vegas likes to just rim, use the boards, get it out. Well, certainly on one of the goals for Anaheim, they were able to clog up the far wall. The walls are where Vegas, veteran team, keep it simple, keep it conservative. They want the puck along the wall. Well, right now, Anaheim is winning those battles, and they're creating chances off of those turnovers.
1: That go-ahead goal, Jeffrey Viel, the only assist. He had never played in the playoffs. He's got 4 points in 10 games this year.
2: He was the guy that made sure it wasn't clean on the far wall. Kept it alive. Granlin has it. Puck's in the net.
1: Face off to Carter Hart's right. 1:04 to go in the first. McTavish wins it. Left point, Lacombe. Right side, Trouba takes a shot. Blocked away in front and hit paling his own man. Cutter Gauthier turns it towards the net wide. Left side, Lacombe. Pass knocked away. And Cole Smith is out of his own zone. Play to the Anaheim blue. Jacob Trouba there to pick it up. 45 to go in the period. Cutter Gauthier, room through center. Over the line, right side. Gauthier takes a shot, kicked out by Hart. And Shea Theodore got the rebound ahead. And Vegas out of the zone. Good shot there by Gauthier.
2: You couldn't even see it coming.

0: He had it at his own feet, and before you know it, flings it on net.
1: Pavel Minchikov, the 22-year-old defenseman for the Ducks, clears to center. Puck deflects. Left side, paling over the line. John Carlson on the right for Johnston, who shoots, blocked away. And Dorofiev for Vegas with less than 10 in the period on the clear to center. Eichel gets to the Anaheim line. Down the left boards, final seconds, out in front, deflected away. And that'll do it for the first period.
0: That was a fun period of hockey. We had some physicality. We had a couple of penalties. We had good puck control. Power plays were effective. Back and forth. It was a track meet for a couple of shifts. We had a whole bunch going on there. Great pace, period number one.
1: Anaheim Ducks in these playoffs are 3-0 following a loss. They're trying to tie this series and turn it into a three-game series. Vegas trying to get within a win of the Western Conference Final. After 20 minutes in Anaheim, it's 2-1 Ducks. Rob Brender comes your way next with the intermission report. 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
2: Rob Brenner at the Sports USA Studios. Your score after one period of play in Anaheim at the Honda Center. It's the Ducks 2 and the Golden Knights 1. This is game 4 of their second round Stanley Cup playoff series. Vegas leads the series 2-1. Let's take a listen back to the highlights from the first period. The Ducks power play had been anemic through the first 3 games of this series, but they came to life in the first.
3: Now it's Gauthier moving in left side, but McTavish couldn't handle it. Rolls deep in the Vegas end, right corner. Talon centers, has Gauthier. The shot kicked out by Hart. Here's another shot. Seneca scores. Beckett Seneca with the Shelley. The orange towels are waving. The Ducks have a 1-0 lead in game 4 on the power play.
2: The youngster Beckett Seneca, 4th of the playoffs on the power play, the first power play goal in the series for the Ducks. They had been 0 for their first 11 through the first 3 games of the series. That one at 8:43 of period number 1 from Killorn and Gauthier. And for Beckett Seneca, he is red hot right now. He has a 3-game goal streak. However, the Ducks lead wouldn't last long.
3: Marner has to play the carom off the end boards, resets. Eichel, near side. Theodore straight on, back for Eichel. One timer, knocked down, and they score! Dorofeev jams it in! It went off the glove of Dostal. The Golden Knights respond. We're tied at 1 with 9:38 to go in the first.
2: That's Pavel Dorofeev's 5th of the playoffs. That one also on the power play at 10:22 from Marner and Eichel. For Dorofeev, his 6th career playoff goal, his first goal in this series. For Mitch Marner, that was point number 14 in the series. He's tied with Kirill the Thrill Kaprizov from the Minnesota Wild for the most points in the league in these playoffs. And for Jack Eichel, that was assist number 11 in the playoffs. The game at that point was tied 1-1, but about 5 minutes later, the Ducks got the lead back.
3: Hanifin gets to it first. Quickly around the boards, far side. VL picks it up. He centers. Granlund shoots. Score! The Ducks on the forecheck. The Grinders got it to Granlund. Anaheim leads 2-1 with 4:35 to go in the first.
2: Mikael Granlund's 4th of the playoffs at 15:23. The lone assist going to Jeffrey Viel. 20th career playoff goal for Mikael Granlund and his 2nd in this series, taking us to where we stand. 2-1 Ducks after one period of play in game 4. Coming up next, I'll take it through the scoreboard from the rest of the Stanley Cup playoff action. You're listening to the Stanley Cup playoffs on Sports USA.
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2: You heard our Steve Goldstein mention this at the end of the first period. The Ducks are 3-0 in these playoffs following a loss. They're trying to make it 4-0 tonight and even up this series. Your score after one period of play in Anaheim, it is the Ducks 2 and the Golden Knights 1. Just a short time ago, our Brandon Kahn caught up with Ducks veteran forward Alex Killorn.
11: All right, Alex, one period in the books. You guys are up 2-1. You guys are finally able to break through on the power play. How big is that?
12: It's huge. I think just momentum for us. And, you know, we've had a lot of power plays. And to score one kind of gives us just confidence next time we go out. So it was nice to score.
11: You guys have a different intensity going into this one. Kind of seemed like you're using your speed and physicality. Was there any talk about going into this game with a bit of a different style?
12: No, I mean, it's just your back's against the wall in the series at this point. And at home, we need a win tonight. So I think it's just a little bit of urgency from everyone.
11: The crowd, I mean, getting the first goal got them alive. How big was that? How big of a momentum carrier is that going into the second period?
12: It's huge. I think the crowd's been great. They've been loud, and they've been giving us a ton of energy.
11: Thank you. Good luck the rest of the way.
2: That's Ducks veteran forward Alex Killorn with our Brandon Kahn. Time to take it through the rest of the Stanley Cup playoff action. Earlier tonight in Montreal, the Canadiens hosted the Sabres for Game 3 of their second-round series. Montreal was ahead 3-1 in the second and looking for more.
13: Suzuki again far side. Down to Caulfield. And drops off for Hudson. Caulfield far side. Back to Hudson. Tries a shot. Scores! And that was deflected by Juraj Slafkovský. And Montreal do make Buffalo pay off the goalie interference minor. It's 4-1.
2: Goal number 4 in the playoffs for Juraj Slafkovský and the second power play goal of the night for the Canadiens. It was 4-2 Montreal in the third, and they were looking for more.
13: Now off to Tuck, right side shot. Blocker save made by Dobish, and here go the Habs. 3-on-1 the other way. That'll turn into a 2-on-1. Here's Dano. Left side. Texier shot. He put that one off the mark. Out in front, they score! The puck bounced through off the carom. And Kirby Dach able to pick it free in front to put it home. And it's 5-2 Montreal.
2: Canadiens radio on the pair of calls. Goal number 4 for Kirby Dach. The Canadiens won it 6-2. They are up 2-1 in the series. More of our intermission report is coming up next after one period of play in Anaheim. It's the Ducks 2 and the Golden Knights 1. 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
2: 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Report your score after one period of play in Anaheim. It's the Ducks 2 and the Golden Knights 1. To recap the goal scoring, Beckett Seneca broke the ice for Anaheim on the power play at 8:43, his fourth of the playoffs from Killorn and Gauthier. Pavel Dorofeev got Vegas even on the power play at 10:22 from Marner and Eichel. And Mikael Granlund gave the Ducks the lead back going into the intermission break, his fourth of the playoffs at 15:23 from Jeffrey Viel, taking us to where we stand. 2-1 Ducks after one period of play in Game 4. Coming up after this, we're going to rejoin our Steve Goldstein and Jim Fox for the second period between the Golden Knights and Ducks. 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
3: Welcome back, everybody, on this Mother's Day. Happy Mother's Day to all the moms out there. Anaheim and Vegas, this has turned into quite a series. 2-1 Vegas in the series, but the Ducks now lead game number 4 by the score of 2-1. Seneca and Granlund, the goal scorers, Dorofeev for the Golden Knights, along with Jim Fox. I'm Steve Goldstein. To talk before the game, Foxy, about any tells that you might have in that first period. The pace for the Anaheim Ducks.
27: Yeah, and it went a couple of shifts in a row only where it was a track meet. But that feeds them into a better feel for the game. And once those shifts took place, that's when Anaheim, I thought the first period was the best period of this series so far, as far as, you know, back and forth. Then we had some forechecks, had some big hits, had a few little scrums, nothing serious, but I thought the emotion and passion was way up there. Brandon Collins' question to Killorn in the intermission about the crowd. We talked about it in our pregame. I thought it was very important for Anaheim to score first, because coming off a loss, the way things have happened, the way the visiting team has taken out the crowd in the last couple of games, and then tonight they get a chance to celebrate. I know Vegas came back and tied it, but just that initial early that gets everyone involved and picks up the confidence just a bit.
3: Lucas Dostal leads the Ducks out of the dressing room after getting pulled. 3 goals allowed in game number 3. Came back good in the first, although the team in front of them was just phenomenal. They only allowed 2 even strength shots. Carter Hart and Vegas on the ice now. Hart in goal to our left. Let me ask you this for Carter Hart. It's been so hot. 2 goals allowed late in game number 3. The game was pretty much already decided. Now 2 in the first. Has Anaheim maybe solved him a little bit? Is that too simplistic to say?
27: I know when we did game 2, we talked about Anaheim just focusing on shot mentality. I think we're seeing that again. I chatted with Joel Quenneville this morning, the head coach of the Anaheim Ducks, and he said, bottom line in hockey, pucks and bodies to the net. And that's what's happening. Now on the second goal, again, it was the stick contact of one of the defenders of the Golden Knights that created a change-up effect. So I think from that standpoint, I don't think Carter Hart liked the way the first goal went in, because it was a hard shot. It was middle of the ice, but it was right along the ice. Normally, goaltenders conceal that low position. He was unable to do that on the goal by Seneca.
3: Hart came in, .915 save percentage in these playoffs. His first playoffs since 2020, when he was so young with the Philadelphia Flyers. And in his career, a .922 save percentage in the postseason. So Hart in goal to our left. Vegas in the white jerseys, black and gold trim, black pants. The Ducks in orange, and Lucas Dostal in goal to our right. The start of the second period tonight brought to you by Fisher Investments. 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So Vegas will move from left to right here in the second. Once again, the Carlson line with a red-hot Mitch Marner tied for the NHL lead now in scoring in the playoffs. And the Ducks go with the Tim Washey line against them.
27: Tim Washey's been very valuable to the Ducks, very valuable in these situations, because you see that term, that phrase, fourth line. Well, a lot of value from that fourth line here.
3: They gave him some great time against Connor McDavid in the first round, eliminating the Oilers.
27: Boom.
3: And they both go for a big hit at the end boards on Hanifin. Vegas gets it out of the zone. Right side, William Carlson, backhander in front, stolen away by Lacombe. Rolls it out to center for Johnston. Johnston, cross for Vielle over the line. Jeffrey Vielle, stick handles and backhands wide. Jeffrey Vielle feeling it, thinking he's Leo Carlson out there. He'll go to the bench. Puck on the near boards, Vegas zone, Brett Howden digs it free.
27: For those of us old enough to remember Denny Savard, it was a Savardian spin on the backhand, then the shot.
3: How about the irony? Joel Quenneville, way back when, replaced Denny Savard as head coach of the Blackhawks. The rest is history. Here's Terry in the offensive zone. Sends it around the boards. Near side, Kreider centers, and Leo Carlson, one-timer high. And the puck goes up and out of play. They found him open.
27: Non-stop. First period, non-stop. Second period, we're not even a minute in, non-stop. A lot of action. Breakouts are always important. I think it's more important for Vegas to get a clean breakout. They didn't get that on the second goal by Granlund, because we talked about Zellweger keeping the pressure on, forced a broken play situation. So breakouts, you can slow it down or you can speed it up.
3: Carlson and Eichel in the circle. Vegas wins it in their own zone. Shea Theodore got it out to center. It deflects all the way down. John Carlson back to pick it up for the Ducks. 15th playoffs for the veteran defenseman, picked up from the Capitals this season in a trade. And now Anaheim shoots in. Eichel has it in his own zone. Round the near side. Minchikoff at the line. Couldn't hold it in. Deflects all the way back on Dostal. He'll move it ahead for John Carlson. The center for Terry. Drop pass, though, is stolen away. Dorofeev from way out. Saved Dostal. The rebound out in front. A big one. Now puck in the far corner. And fed around on the near side. Coughlin puts it to the end boards. Dorofeev against Minchikoff. And the Ducks able to work it free. George Troy Terry got to the line. Lost the puck. Dorothea flips it down low again. Now that Eichel line goes to the bench.
27: You like their style there. You know, if you don't control those rebounds on easy shots, it has a cumulative effect. It might hurt, not hurt you right away, but then your team has to expend energy. They're taking hits because you can't control it.
3: Alex Killorn out in front. Seneca! Killorn! Fan of a one-timer. He didn't get all of it. Hart scrambles back in his net. Gowd behind the net. Chips it near side. And Coughlin able to get it out of the zone. Here comes Dowd. Room through center. Over the Ducks line. Right shot. Puts the brakes on. Feeds it to the line for Anderson. Throws it down low, far side. Ian Moore. He gets hit and couldn't clear. Here's Dowd in the slot. Now left side. Hannafin. Sharp angle shot. Stop. Rebound denied. Dostal robs Dowd point blank. And the Ducks clear.
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3: Now Lacombe with a steal in his own zone. Set of the head. McTavish over the blue line. Knocked free to the far boards. Picked up by Trouba. The shot saved. Rebound in front. Hart made a couple of stops. Loose puck. Left circle. Gauthier's got it. He fires. Blocked away in front. Carter Hart with some action in his net. Vegas dumps into the Anaheim zone. Kolasar tracks it down in the corner. Sends it around the far side for Tomas Hertl. Stripped away by Gauthier. Paling's out to the center ice. Paling to the line. Left wing side, McTavish on the move and shoots Hart to save. Rebound in front. Trouba got a stick on it. And now taken by Saad for the Golden Knights. And he skates to center. Goalie's busy in the first 3.5 of this second period of game 4. Point shot by the Golden Knights never got to Dostal. Hurdle deep in the zone. Far boards, McNabb taken back by Washi. He backhands out. Marner, right on that Ducks logo at center ice. Gives back to Theodore. Now Marner at center, up ahead for William Karlsson. Deflects it in behind the net and tracks it down there. Puts it out in front, shot score! Brett Howden! He remains red hot. 7 goals his last 7 games. Vegas has tied it at 2.
27: Vegas gets it on the forecheck. Near boards. Puck chipped in and Karlsson jumps onto it. And Karlsson looked like he was going to have more time than he actually expected. But he took advantage of that time. It was a regroup. The neutral zone was clogged up. But then there was a little confusion on the near side. In behind the net was Trouba. On the near side was Lacombe. And both defensemen kind of hesitated. And then that just forced the situation where the puck was behind the goal line for Karlsson. He gets it to the front, and Howden just keeps coasting. He gets to the spot. That one split second of hesitation cost the Ducks, and we're tied at 2.
3: Howden, red hot, had a goal and an assist in game number 3. Scored an empty netter. Now a turnover by Vegas in their own zone. And Troy Terry at the right circle controls for the Ducks. Hands it over to Minchikov. In the corner, Leo Karlsson. Head fake on William Karlsson. Minchikov at the end boards. Kreider now behind the Vegas net. Up to the line, Karlsson. Right side, Leo Karlsson. Gets free, sets up John Karlsson. Left circle, centering pass came all the way through. Minchikov for the Ducks holds in. Terry behind the net, met by Hannafin, who steals. And William Karlsson will clear the zone for the Golden Knights. They turn it over at center. Good play by John Karlsson. Terry over the line. Troy Terry into the slot. Right side, Killorn. Right point, John Karlsson. Puck free behind the Vegas net. Rasmus Anderson able to work it away. And now swipes it out to center. Never touched anyone. Icing on Vegas. Karlsson and Marner. The assists on the Howden goal. Mitch Marner leads the NHL now in playoff scoring.
27: And again, there was a dumping situation where the Ducks, because of the change that took place, had all 5 guys in the neutral zone. But then, once it was chipped deep, all of a sudden, that hesitation, who's going to get there? Karlsson got there first with time. And with that time, he was able to find the open man. Now, keep in mind, we can have back and forth. You can have pace. You can have action. But this second period is all about pucks and bodies to the front. That's the way the tying goal was scored. Get the puck there. The bodies will follow. Go the other way around. Bodies first. Puck will get there.
3: Vegas with a D-zone draw win. Anderson clears to center. His touch with a high stick, but picked up by Howden. He races in. Brett Howden puts it behind the Anaheim net. Lacombe controls there for the Ducks. 5.5 gone, second period. We're even at 2. Vegas has erased 2 Ducks lead so far. Granlin over the blue line. Puck at the end boards. Seneca's got it. Works it up right point. Truba slap shot block. Dorofeev on the clear to center for Barbashev. Now Eichel right side into the Anaheim zone with it. Holds. His little pass broken up by Killorn. Free puck at center. Seneca battles for it. It comes back into the Anaheim zone for Lacombe. And Truba gets it ahead and then deflected all the way down. Carter Hart behind his own net. Moved it quickly. And Eichel to the red line. They'll dump in. Bouncing puck on goal. Dostal slid it away. Zellwiger in his NHL playoff debut. And now McTavish backhands in but never got the red line. So that's icing on Anaheim. 13:42 left in the second.
27: So face-offs are always an issue in these types of situations where you can get the matchup going, especially if you're John Tortorella and the Golden Knights on the road. Icing situations are the chance you get to make sure the matchup is the way you want it, as opposed to the home coach who gets the last change in most situations, but not in icing situations.
3: Vegas 2 goals on 9 shots against Dostal. They've erased deficits twice in this game. Draw to Dostal's left. McTavish and Sissons in the circle. Puck bounces free. Ducks control. Zellwiger will sky it all the way down. And it'll be icing again.
27: And it looks right here, yeah, it looks like Vegas is going to make a change right after that. It looks like they're going to, yeah, all 5 guys. So they have their fourth line on the ice, the Dowd line. But when you get the icings, you take advantage of the substitution. The ability to get that line, and guess what? Again, Tortorella loves the big boys, the top dogs. He gets them out there again. They've been out there in certain once they score, he gets them right back out there. He wants to take advantage of that confidence and the energy.
3: Mitch Marner is blistering hot. 6 points in the last 2 games of this series. We're not even halfway through this game. He's assisted on both goals tonight. Draw left wing circle, duck zone. William Karlsson wins it. Hannafin up the line, right side for Anderson. He'll pop it to the end boards. William Karlsson, double team there. Zellwiger through the body. And the Ducks able to work it around to Ian Moore. He'll send it all the way down. And guess what? Third straight time, it's icing on Anaheim. Let's pause 10 seconds for station identification. 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
27: Playing with fire, 3 straight icings by Anaheim when a couple of times looked like they may have been able to skate the puck a little bit further. Eichel's line out there now for the Golden Knights.
3: McTavish still in that face-off circle, that third line for the Ducks. Been out there the whole time, along with Moore and Zellwiger. A new defense pair tonight in the lineup. McTavish, big face-off win, but they couldn't clear the zone. In the slot, Barbashev for Eichel in front. Backhand pass came through the slot. Near boards, Poehling fights for it, moves it ahead. McTavish to center, and Cutter Gauthier gets over the Vegas line. And Anaheim can finally get that change. Theodore walks it out of his own end, gets to center and fires in. Puck on the near side, and cleared by Johnston. Hutton in the neutral zone. He'll hammer it in. It comes all the way to center, right on the tape for Johnston, who gets it deep in the Vegas end. Vial runs Hutton at the end boards. Near side battle. Kolesar for the Golden Knights on the clear to center. Here comes Saad in over the blue line. Stripped away by Lacombe. Kolesar trying to hold it in, but Lacombe gets it to center. Vial. Ross Johnston breaks over the blue line for Washi on the backhand. Couldn't get it on net. Washi hit the goal line near side. Reverses it. Terry off the bench control. Right point John Carlson. Left Minchikov. He'll shoot wide. Puck bounces behind the net. Sisson for Vegas. Off the boards, not out. John Carlson kept it alive. Terry along the right boards. Here's Leo Carlson. got a stick handle through about four cold and nights and couldn't do it. Again, Anaheim holds in. Nice play by Minchikoff at the point. Left corner, Kreider. Tied up with Sissons. In comes Terry. Now Coghlan will take it. Up the board, Sissons. Desperate to clear. And he finally does. Hutton gets it deep. 11.5 to go, second period. Brett Howden, seventh of the playoffs. In his last seven games, all of them, has tied it. Here comes Kreider. Into the Vegas zone, out in front, Leo Carlson. Couldn't get the deflection. Marner got it to Shannon. Hannafin will circle all the way back in his own zone. Rasmus Anderson ahead for Marner. Combe outside his own blue with the defense. And the Ducks work it free. Seneca gets to the line, takes a pop from Anderson. And Marner's got control in his own end.
27: Seneca's gotten hit a couple of times tonight hard, but he's gone down easily. And I think the referees are looking around going, hey, kid, it's going to be a physical game. Make sure you're really nailed before you go down.
3: Loose puck at the Vegas line. Anderson sends it to the Anaheim blue. And now he'll carry in straight on. Drop pass. Marner centers. Has Hannafin walking in. Dostal may have gotten a piece of it. Great look by Mitch Marner to set up a golden chance for the defenseman, Hannafin. Now on the far boards, Eichel works it free. Eichel at the blue line. Right circle for Theodore. Centering pass. The shot. Dostal, the save. Right on the right post on McNabb, who then makes contact with Dostal, who fell back in his own net. Eichel's lost his helmet in the scrum. Cooler heads will prevail.
27: The movement of the puck, though, was exceptional there by the Golden Knights. Going from one side to the other side, back and forth. The defenders have to shift, and you cannot keep up with that puck. That's the most difficult thing to do. We're tied 2-2, 10-16 remaining, period number two.
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3: 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Vegas leads the series 2-1. 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
27: So the tempo continues to be at a tempo you think Anaheim would benefit. I think Vegas is playing the fastest they've played so far in this series, so they're finding a little bit of a rhythm. Especially important here on the road to get it going. Then Anaheim has had the lead twice. It was important for them to get that first goal. They did, but impressed with how the Golden Knights are able to come back with that speed and pace to the game. And I'm going to flip the coin the other way. I'm impressed with Anaheim in tonight's game because they've had a physical edge to their game, which that's more of the Vegas type of thing. So each team taking something from the other.
3: Big saves by Carter Hart. Remember early in the period when it was 2-1 Ducks trying to get a little separation. Face off, Anaheim zone, left wing circle. Again, McTavish in there against Dowd. McTavish wins it. Cutter Gauthier on the clear. Knocked out of the air by Hutton. Let's see who touches it next. It was Anaheim, so play rolls on. No hand pass. Zellweger over the line on the shooter. Hutton gets to it first. He's sandwiched at the end boards, but works that puck free. And Coghlan on the clear. Assistance to the Anaheim line. Good stick by Zellweger to break up the entry. And Zellweger to center. Backhand to the blue line. Gauthier, who fires in. Hart quickly out of his net behind the play. Hutton waits it out. Truba back at his own blue. Ahead for Washing. Washing gains the zone. Along the far boards. Fires cross ice. Troy Terry gloves it down. Back it goes Lacombe, left point. Right side, Truba winds, fires it, blisters high. Lacombe holds in at the point. Now Viel along the far boards. Trying to get away from Kolasov. Jeffrey Viel carries behind the net, flips it up high, Lacombe. Here's Truba again at the blue line, right side. Truba holds. Smith doesn't have a stick. Now Washi. Works it behind the net again. The race is on to that puck. Lacombe on the pinch gives Dowd a shot, and then Dowd hit again by Johnston. Now the shot on goal and a glove save by Hart on Viel. Terrific shift by the Ducks, and look out, it's getting nasty. Down to our left in front of the Vegas net.
27: Finally, we get a fourth line against fourth line. So we get to pick up the energy. We get to pick up the physicality. The last shot that was taken, near side, outside the dots, easily seen, easily gloved, easily held onto by Carter Hart. But that shift was one of those physical ones where the puck was along the wall. It was in behind the net. Both teams throwing the bodies around.
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3: 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Well, the NHL scoring leader in the playoffs now is Mitch Marner of the Golden Knights. 15 points. It's also a personal career high for him in the postseason. Vegas coming back twice to tie up this game four. We're 2-2. 8:47 left, second period. Top lines on the ice, draw in the Vegas zone. Centers are Eichel and Leo Carlson. Eichel wins it. Back for Anderson. Now it's Hanifin behind his own net. Couldn't clear. John Carlson picks it up and fires from the slot. It's blocked by Hanifin and out of play.
27: Now trying to go along the wall. It took a while to win the faceoff. to the right of goaltender Carter Hart. But once the Golden Knights did pick it up, they went all the way around the boards. But that's where you have to be careful. You have to make hard plays along the wall. And Vegas was not able to do that. And when the puck bounces right back to the middle, that's when John Carlson, I'm talking right down the middle of the ice. Now, fortunate for the Golden Knights, they're very smart with their sticks. They block shots, but they get a lot of sticks on pucks. And that went high over the glass.
3: Hanifin in his own zone, this time clears. Boy, Anaheim's got to be happy. You know, they've held Vegas to just 17 shot attempts in this game more than halfway through. But it's a 2-2 game. Lacombe for the Ducks from center sends it in. Race to it at the end boards. Hanifin, along with Anderson, get ahead to William Carlson. Marner now in the Ducks logo at center. Back for Carlson, down the right side. Moves and shoots, kicked out by Dostal. Marner the rebound, the pass stolen away. Here come the Ducks, 3-on-2. Seneca leads the rush. Lacombe, stolen away by Marner. 2-on-1. Marner with Theodore. Truba's back. Shea Theodore, right side. Doesn't take the shot. Now hits the trailer. Saad, save! Dostal may have gotten a piece. It's off the crossbar. And out of play.
27: 2-on-1, maybe 3-on-1 for the Ducks going one way. But then the play is broken up. They had everyone attacking. Then it's a 2-on-1 clear cut the other way. But the Ducks did a great job getting back to defend on the play because the defender went flat on his stomach to make sure the passing lane was taken away. And that was Truba, the veteran. He also had some back pressure with Seneca helping out. And that made Theodore delay, hold, stop up. And they did not get the chance. Each team had clear-cut outnumbered attacks on the same shift. The Ducks are known for that. They can be too aggressive on attack. They got caught going the other way.
3: Truba played it just the way Joel Quenneville teaches it. Perfect.
27: Just delay, right? Make that passer make the perfect pass. And Theodore said, I can't do it. So he held on to it.
3: Hurdle wins the draw. Back to the left point, McNabb. Straight on Theodore. And Dostal the save. Then he gathers it in. Covering with the glove. 7:46 to go in the second. 2-2 game.
27: Another part of my conversation this morning with Joel Quenneville was about that last exchange. He said sometimes as a group, the Ducks can get too greedy up the ice. And that's their DNA. They're known for that. But you have to have the balance between, you know what, in pool, right, it's not what you make, it's what you leave. Well, it was left on the table right there. But again, great play by Truba. That was one of those save a goal is most important than scoring a goal. And he did the job by taking away the passing lane.
3: Draw to Dostal's left. Theodore controls up at the line. Left side, McNabb. He'll shoot, blocked away, right back to Theodore at the blue. Left side, McNabb takes a shot, knocked down in front. Hurdle chips it, and it's just one goal. That puck was bouncing in the air, and the Ducks get the clear. Tomas Hurdle, the grizzled veteran, jamming the net, trying to give Vegas their first lead of the game. Keep in mind, they are tough to catch when they do get the lead. Now Hurdle at the goal line, skipped away by Truba. Zellweger up the near boards, and it's out. Here comes Johnston. Down the left side, over the blue line. Centering pass, tipped away. Dan Coughlin clears all the way down. The race is on, and it's icing. Lacombe had a step on Barbashev.
27: And all those small icing situations, which have been big in this series, becoming a factor here in the second period. Anaheim doing a good job. I mentioned earlier, each team taking something out of the other team's book. And right now, Anaheim's doing a great job of getting in lanes. If the shot is taken, it's blocked. Sometimes it's not taken because there's no room because the lane is closed down.
3: Leo Carlson, young superstar, 21 years old, comes on the ice after the icing. Second overall pick in 2023. Along with Kreider and Cherry after the icing on the Golden Knights. Hurdle able to win the draw. But Minchikov from the right point found it. Couldn't get it to the net. Hurdle trying to clear. He couldn't do it. Second attempt. This time it's out. Dorofeev from the red line shoots in. Minchikov has a couple of strides on Dorofeev. Finds John Carlson. Troy Terry waits it out in his own zone. 6:35 to go in the shift. No penalties in this period. We had three in the first. Each team scored on the power play. Hannafin deep in his own zone, gets bodied. Puck along the near boards. Dorofeev's got it. Clears to the red line. Minchikov will spin it all the way back in his own end. John Carlson skies it to the Vegas line. Rasmus Anderson waits there. Now Hannafin off the stick of Barbashev at the Ducks line. Out at center. Jack Eichel fed it to the line. Take it away, John Carlson. Right side, it's Granlin. For Beckett, Seneca, the shot. It rolled on goal. Stick save by Hart. Never really got all of it.
27: Now every time Anaheim's on attack, they have five guys. Three forwards, 2D, everyone getting involved. But again, will that expose them going the other way?
3: Ducks turned it over in the neutral zone. Put out in front of the net. Truba battling with Marner. Truba sends it up the wall. Three puck. And here comes Granlin to center. Three on two. Right side, Killorn over the line. Alex Killorn puts the brakes on. Behind the net, Granlin. Deflection front, Seneca stopped. Didn't quite jam it in. He was in tight on Hart. And Mitch Marner's out of his own end. He'll dump in. McComb behind his own net. Stretch pass for Seneca. Cut off by Coghlan at the Vegas line. Now the neutral zone battle at the penalty box doors. Seneca trying to climb around Coghlan. Washi takes the puck, puts it behind Hart's net. Seneca and Coghlan still going at it. Marner in the neutral zone. Dowd over the blue. Dowd stops along the right wing boards. Centers. Comes all the way across. Now chopped in behind the net for Cole Smith. Dowd takes it. Reverses left point Hutton. In deep again for Dowd. Dowd trying to shake the check of Ian Moore. Dowd finds Hutton at the blue line. Wrist shot blocked in front by Zellweger. Vegas still in the offensive zone. Finally, it's Gauthier. Able to clear. Remember, it's the long shift change in the second period. Finally, McTavish gets it deep for the Ducks. Hart sends it around to the near side for Dowd. He's got some pressure. McTavish with the hip check. Three puck along the board. Cole Smith, very late in the shift, turned it over. Hailing in the slot. Now Gauthier shoots high. Boy, he gets rid of that puck in a hurry, doesn't he?
27: He doesn't look like he has any time, and all of a sudden he gets time. Another icing here against the Golden Knights. So that second period, tough to get off the ice in normal circumstances. Now with the icings. But you're exactly right with Petr Gauthier. And he doesn't, remember old Joe Sakic, he gets the puck, pulls it into his own skates, and then he releases it. He almost creates a screen with his own body while he's shooting the puck.
3: Boy, Cole Smith, Nick Dowd have been on that ice for a long time. Still stuck out there now. Leo Carlson and his line come on for the offensive zone faceoff, left circle. 3:54 to go in the second of game four. Game tied at two. Vegas leads the series 2-1. Stanley Cup playoffs on Sports USA. Carlson against Dowd. Kreider helps out and they win the draw. Here's Leo Carlson in the slot. Stick handles left side. Carlson behind the net. Pulled hard out and couldn't put it home. Now along the near boards, Terry. Up high, Lacombe. At the blue line, John Carlson. Terry down low. Near side. Hold it. Left point, John Carlson. Over to Lacombe at the line again. We got a penalty coming up on Vegas. Delayed call. Leo Carlson, cross ice speed. John Carlson with it. Anaheim gets the goalie to the bench. Extra man on the ice. Troy Terry along the far boards. Finally, Dowd with a touch. And then Dowd with a cross check after the whistle.
27: Already a penalty coming up against the Golden Knights. And this is a byproduct of icings. Tired players on the ice lose a faceoff. And the Ducks knew that. The Ducks smelt the blood in the water. And instead of trying to make that perfect play, they just held on. And slowly but surely, they wore down the Golden Knights defending in their own zone.
2: Vegas penalty 22, 2 minutes left in.
27: So you're trying to catch from behind. You can't get body position. Cole Smith goes with a slash. He goes to the box. And 3:17 remaining second period. We're tied at two.
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3: Third power play of the night coming up for the Ducks. They are 1-for-2. They're second in the league in the playoffs. On the man advantage. Coming up later, we'll select our defender of the game, brought to you by Navy Federal Credit Union. Our members are the mission. Off the draw. Theodore got it to the line. Lacombe holds in. Skates to the high slot. Knocked away. William Carlson on the move with Eichel. Jack Eichel over the line. Lacombe got the stick in there. Long enough to break up any chance for Eichel to feed Carlson.
4: That was all or nothing from Lacombe, and he got the all, because if he doesn't break it up, Turcotte, puck right to the front.
3: What a matchup this is. Vegas number one to kill in the league. Anaheim power play 1-for-2 tonight. Pelorna on the far board. Tied up, but he works it free to the line. Lacombe. Left circle, McTavish. Lacombe. Right side, Gauthier rips it, and a block by McNabb. Tucked in behind the net. And Shea Theodore gets the clear 200 feet.
4: Looked like the setup was there for Anaheim, but then McNabb, he just gives it everything right there. Comes across down to one knee, gets the block.
3: Minute left in the power play. 2:15 to go in the second. Ball even at two. Seneca at center ice. Spins in over the line beautifully along the left side. Then feeds cross ice to Lorne. Gauthier in the corner.

0: And because that was the case, Killorn was able to get it. Now, it ends up being a weird goal. Killorn comes out of the corner, throws it to the front. I think it hit a body in front, something going on. Kind of an own goal situation. But the Ducks get the power play. They lead 3-2.
1: Alex Killorn, 2 Stanley Cups, 6 times in the conference final in 10 years in the playoffs. 3-2 Ducks, late second. Puck in the Anaheim zone, big shift after the goal. Leo Carlson clears. Kreider trying to get to it, but a good play by Hanifin at his own line. Free puck at center. Carlson took it away from Eichel now. Here comes Kreider down the far boards. Kreider puts it to the end wall. Eichel and Carlson after it. Eichel got there first. Pavel Dorofeev clears to center. Barbashev on the shoot-in. Gauthier and Seneca get the assists. So multi-point games for those two young players. Here's Troy Terry from center shooting in. Carter Hart sends it up the boards, not out. Washi shot in front, blocked away. Mitch Marner in his own zone. Oh, look out, turned it over. Theodore trying to cover the front of the net. Biel was right with him when less than a minute to go in the period. Now it's Marner again behind his own goal. Marner leads the lead with 15 points in the playoffs. Brett Howden tied for the lead with 7 goals. They're both on the ice here, and Howden out in front. After Dostal made the glove save, he couldn't get a follow shot. Howden at center. Marner backhands in. 35 to go in the period. Minchikov quickly on the clear to the neutral zone. Coughlin fires right back in. Dostal played it behind his own net. John Carlson. Stretch pass for Killorn at the line. Lays it ahead for Seneca. He'll bring it back. All the way to his own zone. Look out. Washing ahead in the neutral zone. Dumps in. Killorn. Drop pass. Truba fires. Saved by Hart. Final seconds of the period. Steal by Dowd. Pushes it to the line. 2-1. It's out to center and that'll do it. And then Seneca goes after Dowd.
0: And the referee's pointing his finger. I think he's going to Seneca here.
1: Well, Seneca kind of had enough. They've been banging him around all night.
0: He went for, you know what, Steve, he went for a cross check, and he actually missed the cross check. But then in doing so, he fell right on top. And on the bottom was Nick Dowd. And now we have more punches attempted from both teams.
1: Yeah, Sissons and Killorn really getting into it.
0: I would be surprised if the Golden Knights do not start period number 3 on the power play because of what Seneca did. He was certainly the aggressor. You're right, those guys were battling. And, but now we'll have to wait for the announcement. The referee's coming over right now to make it very important here. End period number 2. Here it is.
2: Valley on the play, 45 Anaheim, minor penalty for cross-checking.
0: So that'll be it. He missed with a cross-check, I think, but he followed through all the way down to the ice, and he went on top of Nick Dowd. So the Golden Knights will start period number 3 with the man advantage, and power plays a big, big part of this game.
1: John Carlson, a very long talk with the referee, Francis Chiron. Jack Eichel is standing by, listening on. Conversation continues at center ice. And Carlson, you know, he's really upset. He's kind of showing up the officials. He's gesturing. He's pointing. I'm guessing saying, hey, you guys have let a lot go on. It's the playoffs. How do you not let that go? But he's not going to win the argument.
0: You know what? Whether he hits or misses on that, that was a vicious play. Now, again, guys are up. I think what Carlson's saying, he didn't really make contact. In hockey, you don't necessarily in a high stick or a cross. It doesn't have to be contact. It's the movement. It's the motion. And that was the entire play that was made right there by Seneca. So we'll see if that discipline comes a factor to start period number 3.
1: What a game. Anaheim.
0: Fun game.
1: Has had 3 leads tonight. Vegas caught him twice. Alex Killorn, power play goal late in the period. Makes it 3-2 Ducks. Going to the third, where again Vegas will start on the power play. Up next, Rob Render in the intermission report. 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
2: Rob Brunner at the Sports USA Studios. They are in the second intermission in Anaheim. It's the Ducks 3 and the Golden Knights 2. This is game 4 of their second round Stanley Cup playoff series. The Golden Knights lead the series 2-1. Let's take a listen back to the highlights from the second period. It was 2-1 Anaheim early in the second when Vegas got even.
3: Gives back to Fyodor. Now Marner at center. Up ahead for William Karlsson. Deflects it in behind the net and tracks it down there. Puts it out in front. Shot score! Brett Howden! He remains red hot. 7 goals his last 7 games. Vegas has tied it at 2.
2: As you heard, Brett Howden 7th at 4:04 from Karlsson and Marner. 16th career playoff tally for Brett Howden and his 3rd goal in the series, making it a 2-2 game. The Ducks power play, again, if you remember back to the first 3 games of this series, had done absolutely nothing. They got a power play goal to break the ice in the first period from Beckett Seneca, and they would get another one late in the second from Alex Killorn to take the lead.
3: Spins in on the line beautifully along the left side. Then feeds cross ice to Lorne. Gauthier in the corner. Killorn picks it up. Comes in front. Score! Alex Killorn, the veteran, gives the Ducks their 3rd lead of the game. It's 3-2 Anaheim in game 4.
2: 36-year-old Alex Killorn on the power play. His 4th of these playoffs at 17:58 from Gauthier and Seneca. 41st career playoff goal for Alex Killorn and his 1st in the series, making it a 3-2 Ducks lead. For Cutter Gauthier, he has a pair of assists tonight. For Beckett Seneca, he has a goal plus an assist as the Ducks look to get even in this series. Coming up next, I'll take you through the scoreboard from the rest of the Stanley Cup playoff action. You're listening to the Stanley Cup playoffs on Sports USA.
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2: 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Your score after two periods of play in Anaheim, it's the Ducks 3 and the Golden Knights 2 in Game 4 of their second-round Stanley Cup playoff series. Elsewhere in Stanley Cup playoff action, earlier tonight in Montreal, the Canadiens hosted the Sabres for Game 3 of their series. This one was all Montreal. They were up 3-1 in the second and looking for more.
10: Suzuki again, far side, down to Caulfield. Drops off for Hudson. Caulfield far side, back to Hudson. Tries a shot, scores! And that was deflected by Juraj Slafkovský. And Montreal do make Buffalo pay off the goalie interference minor. It's 4-1.
2: Canadiens radio on the call. Goal number 4 in the playoffs for Juraj Slafkovský and the second power play goal of the night for the Canadiens. Montreal won it 6-2. They lead the series 2-1. This is the first time that they've won consecutive games in this year's playoffs. Rookie goaltender Jakub Dobyš stopped 26 of the 28 shots he faced for the win. Alex Lyon surrendered 5 goals on 35 shots for the loss. Game 4 between the Canadiens and Sabres is Tuesday back at the Bell Center. Coming up tomorrow, the Wild will host the Avalanche for Game 4 of their series. Colorado is up 2-1 after the Wild won Game 3 last night, 5-1. All the Wild superstar players came up big. Big Kirill Kaprizov, Brock Faber both had a goal and 2 assists. Quinn Hughes had a goal as well. Wild head coach John Hines talked about the ability for his superstar players to play at their best at the most opportune times.
11: The thing with those guys is that it's nice when you have high-end players like that have played in high-stakes environments, and they play their best when the stakes are the highest. You know, they're all extremely smart. They're very hardworking. They take pride in, I think, their game and in the team's game. But when the moments get hot, all those guys prove time and time again that they can bring their best in those environments, and that's, you know, they continue to prove that, and it's nice, you know, it's nice when you have really good players, but it's even better when you have really good players that can play when the stakes are the highest.
2: More of our intermission report is coming up next after two periods of play at the Honda Center in Anaheim. It's the Ducks 3 and the Golden Knights 2. Anaheim trying to get even in the series. And when we come back, Brett Howden from Vegas, who has a goal tonight. You just spoke to our Brandon Kahn a moment ago. You will hear that interview coming up after the break. You're listening to the Stanley Cup Playoffs on Sports USA.
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2: Rob Brunner of the Sports USA Studios with more of our intermission report. This broadcast is presented by Authority of Sports USA and the National Hockey League and may not be reproduced or retransmitted in any form. The accounts and descriptions of this game may not be disseminated without the express written consent of Sports USA and the NHL. Your score after two periods of play in Anaheim, it's the Ducks 3 and the Golden Knights 2 in Game 4. Just a short time ago, Golden Knights forward Brett Howden spoke to our Brandon Kahn.
20: You guys start the third period on a power play. But how big is that?
21: Yeah, I mean, we got to come out ready to go this period. It's huge that we got a power play to start. No chance for us to get one back here. So got to be ready to go.
20: Bucks scored a late goal. Was that deflating at all, or did you guys not really have an effect?
21: Yeah, I mean, I think we just got to stay out of the box. I think we're giving them too many chances, opportunities on the power play. But, you know, it's a good time here to reset and come out ready for the third.
20: Prior to the Ducks' late goal, you guys had shut them down pretty much, really limited their scoring chances, and really were beating them physically. Was that a game plan going into the second?
21: Yeah, I mean, we're just, you know, we're trying to focus on our game, trying to have the same mentality that we want every night. You know, I think we've had some solid minutes tonight, but I think we can even be better here.
20: Finally, Mitch Marner assisted on your goal. Just take me through what kind of player he is and what it's like to play with him.
21: Yeah, he's an incredible player. He's got the puck on a string. He sees where everybody is at all times. He's so strong on the puck. He just makes plays everywhere. He just makes it really easy to play with him. He's an incredible player.
20: Thank you. Good luck in the third.
21: Thanks.
2: That's Golden Knights forward Brett Howden with our Brandon Kahn. It's the Ducks 3 and the Golden Knights 2 after two periods of play in Anaheim. Vegas leading the series 2-1. The Ducks trying to get even. Coming up after this, we're going to rejoin our Steve Goldstein and Jim Fox for the third period between the Ducks and Golden Knights. You're listening to the Stanley Cup Playoffs on Sports USA.
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32: 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A Vegas win. They put Anaheim in the brink of elimination, going back to the strip in Vegas in 48 hours. A Ducks win. It's a whole new series down to a best of 3. Steve Goldstein along with Jim Fox. 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
33: Well, a couple of things stand out to me after two periods. The first thing, hits, but not the overall number. It's just that Jeff Riviere leads Anaheim with 6 hits. That leads the game. But Michael Granlund has 5. So, you know, if Anaheim's going to match the physicality of Vegas, which they've done, and more so, everyone kind of has to chip in. And then bottom line, 12 shots on goal for the Vegas Golden Knights. So Anaheim is doing a good job. I will say this, Goldie. Keep an eye again on Dostal because he's had the puck in his glove a couple times, and then the rebound has developed out of that. And just when you think he's going to hold on for a faceoff and maybe slow things down or stop momentum, the play stays alive. So just want to make sure he is clean. Entering period number 3, of course, the Golden Knights will start with a man advantage.
32: A third period, you got to have it if you're the Anaheim Ducks. And kind of a microcosm of this team, Foxy, is the first 2 periods of this game. You got Cutter, Gauthier, Beckett, Seneca, 2 of the great young players, 2 points each. And then a goal and an assist for the old veteran, yeah, Alex Killorn, at a time his team really needs him.
33: And on the goal by Killorn, again, I think there was a fortunate bounce in the corner. But take the puck to the net. Forget about everything else. Take advantage of that opportunity. And it wasn't pretty. It wasn't clean. But it ended up over the line. And it ended up in a 3-2 lead after 2 periods of play.
32: It is rocking here at Honda Center. Everybody waving the orange towels. The Anaheim Ducks with Lucas Dostal and goal to our left. Above him, they've got all those banners. They won the cup in 07. They haven't been this far in the playoffs since 2017, back in the second round. Carter Hart in goal to our right. Beckett Seneca in the penalty box. So Vegas, second power play of the game. They scored on their first chance back in the first. Golden Knights have erased 1 goal deficits twice already tonight. Kaling and Killorn, the forwards. Minchikov and Trouba, the defense. On the penalty kill, of course, you got the blistering hot Mitch Marner on the ice, leading the playoffs in scoring now, ahead of Kirill Kaprizov with a 2-point night tonight for Marner. Eichel on the ice, Dorofeev, Hurdle, and Theodore, the defenseman. Here we go, third period of game number 4 is underway. Puck free at the red line, Theodore picks it up and gives Eichel right up the middle into the Anaheim zone. Eichel down the boards, Dorofeev with a shot, saved by Dostal, he paddled it to the corner. Now up high for Theodore, right side Dorofeev, Theodore again. Left boards Eichel, centers, Theodore has a look, puts it out in front, looking for the redirection, Marner couldn't get it on net. Marner behind the net, controls, directing traffic. Left side Eichel, up high Theodore, one-timer, saved by Dostal with the glove, he couldn't control. But the puck did come out before Theodore brought it back over offside the call.
33: Now, complete control by the Golden Knights on that first part of the power play where possession, the first entry by Eichel. He doesn't look for anything else and speed down the middle, but then a couple of shots from Theodore right from the middle. He tried a shot pass initially to Marner off to the side, then he elected to shoot later on. So it seems like right now that middle lane is open for Vegas with a man advantage.
32: Both teams, third period's been their highest scoring of the playoffs. They each have 13 goals in this postseason in the third. Theodore back in his own end. Here comes Eichel to Shenna. Eichel dances over the line, left side, puts the brakes on, gives to Theodore right on the blue, stolen away by Tim Wasey, and he clears. Oh, look out, Carter Hart fell down, reaches back,
33: wow,
32: and picks it up.
33: Wow.
32: While he's on his seat, what a weird-looking play that was.
33: Washington just turned the puck down the ice, right? That's all he did. And no one was going after the puck, no one in the building. And then Carter Hart, to the left of his own goal, to the crease, he just gets out and he goes down. The puck may have ended up going in if he doesn't get a stick on it. It was right at the near side. It hit the wall, then it bounced towards the net. And Hart caught an edge, and he went down. He was flat on his backside, but he still was able to, with his stick, to reach out. He didn't have to dive or anything like that, but he got a piece with his stick to hold on. End zone faceoff deep in the Vegas zone because of that trip, so to speak.
32: They've seen some strange things. That would have been one of the strangest if that puck went in the net. Off the draw.
0: Puck free at the line. Granlund's got it. He'll fire right back into the Vegas zone. 50 seconds left on the Vegas power play. Early in the third, 3-2 Ducks. Theodore gains the line. Left side, Dorofeev to the corner. Puck knocked free, bounces back, left point. Theodore keeps in. He'll reset. Here's Eichel along the left boards. Gets to the circle, feeds it out in front. Mitch Marner jams at it. Dostal the save. Puck loose side of the net. Marner in behind. Now Hurdle is there. Knocked away by Mintikoff. They both went down. Truba's got it deep in his own zone. He fires it down the ice. He got it by Eichel. 10 to go on the power play. Just about 2 minutes into the third period. And Vegas back in their own end trying for one quick rush. Anderson to the red line. He'll shoot in. Puck comes around to the near side. John Carlson with the chip. Vegas kills it off. Seneca's out of the box. And it remains 3-2 Ducks here in the third.
33: Best chance was Marner out of the corner. That was a damn attempt. It wasn't a clear-cut play.
0: Turnover, though. Hannafin in front. Blocked away. Puck stays in play off the glass behind the net. Here's Barbashev along the near boards. Spins it around. Far side, Anderson. Howden up at the blue line. Has Hannafin. Winds up and fires it. Went wide and carries all the way back.
33: No, Vegas right now just trying to carry that momentum after the power play to keep it going, keep the energy, and keep possession of the puck.
0: Theodore backhands out of his own zone. Truba at his own line. Ahead for Kreider. Tipped into the Vegas zone. Kreider along the right boards. Tangled up with Dow. In comes Leo Carlson. In deep for Troy Terry. Works his way up the near wall. Terry cycles it back for Carlson. Up at the line, Truba waits, shoots, blocked away by Sissons. Leo Carlson retrieves. Lacombe at the blue line. Holding. Put it to the goal line. That's picked off by McNabb. And Dowd got it out to Barbashev. He'll throw it into the Anaheim zone. Ducks are there defensively. Jacob Truba hands it to Cutter Gauthier. Gets the red line. Stick handles. In over the Vegas line. Snaps it wide of the net. McTavish picks it up along the right shot. Circles in the corner now. Right point for Moore. Over to Zellweger. Straight on. The wrist shot block. Gauthier along the far boards. Across to Moore. Waits. Shoots. Score! Moore let it fly! Welcome back to the lineup. The Ducks celebrate it. 16-17 to go. And Moore has given Anaheim a 4-2 lead.
33: Goldie, we talked about that back in the first period. The right defenseman for the Anaheim Ducks was the most open guy on the ice. Starts deep in the corner. Gauthier goes from one side to the other. And what happens there? Moore actually double-clutched the shot. He pulled it back for the big slap shot, then he hesitated before he let it go. After that, it may have been a knuckleball. After that, it may have been a deflection. But Moore looks like he's going to get credit for the goal. And Cutter Gauthier will pick up another assist. I think it's his best game of this series by far. He's been skating with the puck. He's been shooting the puck. He's been making it happen. But the right D gets the goal. 4-2 Ducks.
0: Ian Moore's first career playoff point. He has not played a game on defense yet this year in the playoffs. All of them is a forward. Gauthier with three assists. Anaheim's up a pair. Puck deep in the Vegas zone. Seneca behind the net. Couldn't play it. Hogland sends it around the boards. Saad gave it away to Granlund, though. Now it squirts out to Shen. Anaheim is 3-0 after losses in the playoffs this year. Trying to add another one and tie the series. Going to game five in Vegas. John Carlson on the shoot-in. Golden Knights control. Here comes McNabb to center. Has room through the neutral zone. Winds from the blue line and fake the shot. Marner along the near boards. Plays it down low. Minchikov takes away for the Ducks. NBL jams it out to center ice. Ross Johnston moves it into the Vegas zone. Theodore's the first man back. Backhands up the boards, not out. Washing. Left point, Lacombe. To the line for Truba with the shot goes wide. All of a sudden, the red-hot Carter Hart allowed two in the third period last game. Ducks have four on them tonight.
33: And that's just a huge turnaround. because of the momentum shift. The Golden Knights start disappeared on the power play. They kept the pressure on, but then the big goal that gets the field back for the Anaheim Ducks.
32: Hand pass called. So we get a whistle. 14:43 to go. Let's pause 10 seconds for station identification. 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

0: Well, Ducks coach Joel Quenville decided to swap out his bottom pair defense. Ian Moore and Olin Zellweger, who had never played a playoff game before. They each have a point on that fourth goal. Moore got the goal, Gauthier and Zellweger with the assists. Puck out of play in the Anaheim zone.
1: You can't say enough about Gauthier again on that play where he goes deep into the far corner, takes a spin, comes out, holds on, goes all the way across the ice. But again, the release, you don't see it that often because Moore was able to really go back with a long backswing. And then he was coming down. He didn't hold it at the backswing. He actually started the downward motion. And before he got about a foot from the puck, that's when he stopped. And that timing changed everything. And Carter Hart could not follow the puck. And that's a two-goal lead for the Ducks.
0: Off the faceoff, Barbashev gives back to the line. Anderson plays it around on the near side. Paling battles there, along with Eichel. Barbashev up high, able to hold it in. Backhander on goal, saved by Dostal. The backhand from just inside the blue line. Now along the far boards, Dorofiev with Minchikov. Barbashev in there. Barbashev worked it free to Eichel in the corner. Stolen away by Granlin. He finds Killorn. Killorn up the wall. Barbashev trying to hold it in, but he didn't have a stick. Paling comes to the Vegas line. Knocked away and taken by Anderson. Dorofiev at center. Gives to Barbashev. Now back it goes, Hanifin. Smith over the Ducks line. Left wing boards down. Hit by Truba. And it's clear to center. Dowd on it there again. Back it goes for Theodore. He and McNabb, that veteran pair, Shea Theodore, an original Golden Knight, selected in the expansion draft from the Ducks. Three puck, neutral zone. Washi works it deep in the Vegas end. Theodore back behind his own net. Climbs out. Lead pass for Smith. Into the Ducks zone. Stolen away by Minchikov. Now John Carlson waits in his own end. Minchikov sent it all the way down. A deflected puck in behind Hart's net. Terry and Hanifin after it. In comes Leo Carlson. Finds Terry along the far boards, but got tied up with the referee. Vegas gets the clear. The stretch pass for Kolesar broken up by Minchikov. Good work by the 22-year-old defenseman.
1: Yeah, very smart right there. He had the stick. He had to wait for the proper time. Otherwise, he takes a hook or maybe a slash, maybe even a trip. But he just waited. He took the extra stride to get position. Then he swung his stick at the puck.
0: Bill Quenville rolling the lines now. William Carlson through center. Chips in. Zellweger's on it first behind his own net. Put it to the corner. Marner. There defensively, able to pick up the loose puck now. Mitch Marner skates up high, fires cross ice. Deflected away, and then Moore with the hit on Theodore. Marner holds in, sends it wide of the net. Farboard, Seneca trying to clear and does get it to center. Coghlan is there for Vegas, right back for Marner who shoots in. 12 minutes to go, third period. Ducks lead by two, trying to even the series at two. Jack Eichel, left wing, back to the point. Pucked out of the zone, though, on a deflection. Eichel looks to get started. Marner at the blue line. Back for Eichel in the middle. He couldn't handle the pass, and it's clear.
1: Now, the more and more I see Anaheim, Michael Granlund, he stands out to me with the little plays, the smart plays, support plays. He's on the board offensively, but all those little things to help his D get out of the zone.
0: Puck rolls on Dostal. Steers it behind the net for Lacombe. Up the boards. McNabb got a hold of it. Now it's Eichel. Ball on the left side, McNabb up at the line, but it's out to center. Anaheim just playing a simple, honest game now, up by two in the third period.
1: Now, they'll want a little bit more possession, of course. The game right now is on the line for the Golden Knights, so they're going to go at it with everyone, all five guys. So you can only defend so long. I think the Ducks will want to keep it simple, but get some pucks deep in the offensive zone.
0: Vegas in on the forecheck, but Gauthier fights it out to center. McTavish at the line, has traffic to the net. The feed, Gauthier couldn't get a shot away. Got along the far boards, delayed penalty, and now McTavish is stopped by Hart. Penalty coming up on Vegas. The Ducks, with a huge effort, trying to take over here in the third.
1: And again, it's McTavish out there with Gauthier out there. They're causing trouble. They're attacking. They're forcing the Golden Knights into situations where they have to take penalties. And that's something that has been a big part of this game.
2: Vegas penalty number 4, 2 minutes. Okay.
0: Rasmus Anderson of the box. 10:38 to go. Third period. Anaheim 4, Vegas 2. You're listening to the Stanley Cup playoffs on Sports USA. We'll be back after these local messages.
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11: When a child is in the hospital, visitors come to say hello. And when visiting hours are over, they leave. But family does whatever it takes to stay. At Ronald McDonald House, we believe families shouldn't have to fight alone. So we make sure they have everything they need, with a community of support, warm meals, and a place to rest. Because when a child is sick, family stays. And Ronald McDonald House stays with them.
0: The Ducks haven't been here in a while, but they've won 23 straight playoff games when they lead by multiple goals. They've got a 4-2 lead here, 10:38 to go, and Foxy, they're going on the power play.
1: And they're going with that unit once again. McTavish, Seneca, Gauthier, Killorn for a little bit of grit, Lacombe for a little bit of puck control. But Gauthier has 3 assists. McTavish reinserted into the lineup. He's been a part of it. And right now, Joel Quenneville, he's rewarding that group. Third period, 10:38 remaining, 2-goal lead. But the Ducks could probably end it right here.
0: Gauthier tying a Ducks playoff record with 3 assists. He takes a shot here off the draw. Hart makes the save.
1: You don't have to tell him to shoot the puck.
0: You do not.
1: That came out of nowhere. It didn't look like a dangerous play, but the volume is dangerous, but also just that opportunity to get the puck on net anytime they want.
0: 4 shots on goal, 9 shot attempts tonight for Cutter Gauthier. By the way, it's now 11 times it's happened in Ducks history, a player with 3 assists in a playoff game. McTavish and Howden in the circle. Howden the win. Puck hit the linesman on the way out. So the Ducks get a break. It's still in the Vegas zone. Left wing corner, Alex Killorn. Up to the line, Lacombe. Left side, McTavish moves with it. Circles back. Now top of the circle, McTavish. Seneca takes over. Lacombe straight on. Seneca one-timer. Hart fought it off. Rebound to the far quarter. Seneca slapped it in behind the net. Killorn knocked it away from Marner. Right side, Gauthier. To the line, Lacombe. Left side, Seneca again in the slot. The Killorn is robbed. And then somehow the McTavish follow wouldn't go. Great chances for the Ducks. Marner's out. McNabb jumping up. Marner at the blue line. Ahead for McNabb. Plays it off the boards. The shot kicked out by Dostal. Well, Hart kept it out of the net to keep it at 4-2. 9.5 left, 50 seconds left on the Ducks power play.
1: Almost a 2-on-1 there for the Golden Knights, so I'm sure Joel Twinville saying, hey guys, yes, the next one would be the best way, but can't allow that shorthanded situation.
0: Leo Carlson's unit on the ice. Terry gains the line. Left side now, Kreider holds. Back for Terry. The half wall, waits. Carlson at the blue line. Right side, Granlund has one tonight. Hands it over to Carlson. John Carlson, left side, the one-timer by Terry missed the net. John Carlson holds in with 15 left on the power play. Over to Leo on the right side. Down the goal line, Granlund. Here's John Carlson, a slot, the feed, put in front, it went wide. And William Carlson clears the zone, Anderson's out of the box. Vegas survives it.
1: Yeah, 2 minutes of complete possession there, basically, for the Anaheim Ducks. But still a two-goal advantage. But make sure the foot stays on the gas pedal.
0: 2-for-4 tonight for the Ducks on the power play. Theodore back in his own end. Got it to center. Johnston for Anaheim. Shoots right back in. McNabb has some trouble deep in his own zone. He'll clear to Sod at the red line. Kolasar gets to the Ducks blue line. Takes a hit there from Lacombe. Puck rolls in behind the net. Cole Smith for Vegas. Round of the near side. Viel got to it. In comes Hannafin. Washing for Anaheim. He works it free. Lacombe's out. Gets into the Vegas zone. Drop pass Viel with the shot wide. Continuous play here. 7:40 to go. Ducks by two. Hannafin on the shoot-in. Seneca just came off the bench. He gets it to center ice for Granlund. Makes sure he gets the red line and then one hands in behind the net. Anderson sends it up the near side. Back in the corner, and now it's Killorn for the Ducks. Granlund again in the corner. Cycles it in behind the net. Killorn and Anderson go at it. In comes Seneca. Works it free up high. Minchikov. Right point, Carlson. Wrist shot just went wide. Far side. Carries out. John Carlson, clear to center, off Eichel's body, over the blue line, offside on Vegas. .658 to go. It's 4-2, Anaheim in game four. You're listening to the Stanley Cup playoffs on Sports USA.
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1: Now you need to be connected as a five-man unit if you're the Anaheim Ducks. Gap control. Time and space control. Of course, if you're in Vegas right now, everyone, five men have to get involved in the attack.
0: Everything in this series has been a multi-goal game by the buzzer. No one-goalers yet. Anaheim up by two here. Anderson on the shooting. Truba back behind his own net. Has some room. And the veteran defenseman on the clear. Right on the tape for Lacombe, who sends it all the way into the Vegas zone.
1: I think it's interesting here, too. Again, Joel Quenneville goes with his fourth line out of a media timeout there. So He elects to go with the line. He feels he can settle things down.
0: Miel. Cranlin at the blue line. It's out to center. Howden's got a feedback. Theodore now right on the Ducks logo at center ice. Kuba knocked it out of the air with a high stick, though. So a whistle. 6:10 left.
1: Now, right now, it looks like Vegas is a little too picky of how they're going to get the puck into the zone. I think when it comes down to this situation, you're down by two. It has to be percentages. And the only way you're going to get is to get that puck deep. So volume becomes an issue right now if you try to be too fancy. Yeah, if it works, okay. If it doesn't, then you just spend more time regrouping and no chance of scoring.
0: Eichel's line comes on here. Vegas with five shots in the first period, seven in the second, six so far here in the third. Anaheim has never trailed. Ian Moore, the goal here in the third, open up the two-goal lead. Faceoff, left circle, duck zone. Off the draw, John Carlson lifts it to center ice. Theodore's got it, gets the red line and fires in. John Carlson is there first. He'll dump it out again. Kaling plays it at the Vegas line. Now picked up by Dorofiev. And Theodore behind his own net. Looking to get started. Eichel leads the rush to center. The entry pass knocked away by Kalorn.
1: Nick Kalorn very smart as the back checking forward right there. Stick in the right position. Breaks it up.
0: Free puck at center ice. Troy Terry battling with Panafin. John Carlson got to it. But he didn't get to the red line, so it's icing on the Ducks, down to 5:28 to go.
1: And that play by Kalorn, again, veteran player, understanding that if he backs off the line, maybe the Golden Knights get a chance to enter with possession. He did not back off the line. He had the smart read, the good position, but a great stick.
0: William Carlson and Leo Carlson in the faceoff circle after the Ducks iced it. And Anaheim able to control, but Carlson sent it out. Did it go directly out of play? Officials are huddling up. I think they're looking at a delay of game here.
1: That's what they're looking at, and there's going to be no argument. Exactly what the Golden Knights need here. They're going to get the man advantage. They're down by two. Veteran defenseman over the glass.
16: Anaheim number 74, minor penalty. It's a delay game.
0: Gives Vegas some light. They've got their third power play of the night coming up with 5:24 to go, third period. Ducks lead it 4-2. 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
6: Well, down the stretch we come. Anaheim leads game 4-2. Vegas up in the series 2-1. John Carlson in the penalty box. Delay of game. So the Golden Knights, 1-for-2 in the power play. Get a chance here. Trying to get within one. Off the faceoff. Killorn in front of his own net. All the way down the ice. Alex Killorn has had himself a night. Go-ahead goal that made it 3-2 late in the second. 2 points in total. Eichel through the neutral zone. Stick handles to the right side. Centers up high, Theodore. Now left side, Dorofeev. Back for Theodore at the blue line. Knocked away and cleared. And Poehling with a big effort. Sends it all the way down and goes for the change.
7: One of the best skaters is Theodore. And Poehling just took the right angle to make sure that line was closed off. And he used the blue line against Theodore. Worried about the offside.
6: 1:15 left in the Vegas power play. Granlin, the steal from Eichel as he tried to get in all by himself.
7: Yeah, there's four men connected right there. And now pressure up ice by the Ducks.
6: It's Washy all over Hanifin. Marner comes back to help. Gives it to Eichel out of his own zone. Dorofeev up to the red line, to the Anaheim line. Hurdle now along the left side. 4:20 to go in the third. Hurdle back up to the blue line for Hanifin. Right towards Eichel. Past Hanifin on the return feed. And it's all the way down for the third time. Just 45 left on the power play. Closing in on 4 minutes to go in the third.
7: Miscommunication pass was to the middle. Hanifin went to the board.
6: Anderson through center. At the blue line. Put it to the right side. Killorn broke it up. Repuck. William Carlson tracks it down. Goes in behind the Ducks net. Out to the near side. Carlson. Left boards Anderson. He holds with 20 to go in the power play. Rasmus Anderson, Hanifin, back for Anderson, top of the left circle. Shoots, deflected puck, Gustavo save, Ducks on the rebound. Another clear as the power play winds down.
7: Well, we talked earlier about teams taking a page out of the other team's book. That was one of the best kills of this series. Basically only about 15 seconds of setup time.
6: And didn't give him a sniff, we're back to even strength. And John Carlson clears it out for Leo Carlson. Here he comes into the Vegas zone. Drop pass. Terry shoots. Deflected. Never got to the net.
7: Keep an eye on Carter Hart right now with a goaltender situation down by two.
6: Yeah, 3 minutes left. Howden gets it deep in the Duck zone. Zellweger inserted in the lineup in his NHL playoff debut. Stays strong. And the 22-year-old gets it out to center ice. Less than 3 minutes left in regulation. It's 4-2 Ducks.
7: Harder wants to come out.
6: There he goes.
7: He's coming now. He's got to come out now.
6: Eichel to center ice. Up ahead, Dorofeev at the line. Back for Eichel. It didn't connect. Free puck. Washy on the clear to center. He goes down. Play continues. Puck in the neutral zone. Now Vegas gets over the line. Free on the left side. Theodore picks it up. Theodore's pass in front. Knocked away by VL. Ross Johnston on the clear. 2:20 to go. Hurdle on the shoot-in. Near side, Truba swats it up the boards. Battle at the point near side. And Johnston with another clear. Boy, Anaheim's gotten a game out of their depth players tonight.
7: And they're using the boards well right here. That's where it's going to be played. But they're very smart and very strong on their sticks to get pucks out.
6: 2 minutes to go. Hanifin shoots in. Dostal behind his own net. Sends it around to the near side. Hannafin at the point. Trying to hold it in. They do. Hurdle in deep. Plays it to Marner. Back for Hurdle at the end boards. Marner on the right side. Point man is Theodore with a buck 40 left. Left side, Eichel up high, knocked away. Cutter Gauthier on the move with the net empty. Knocked away by Hannafin at the last second. Header remains 4-2, 90 seconds to go. Vegas comes over the line. It's offside.
7: Good stand-ups at the blue lines by the Ducks. Making sure possession is not there for the Golden Knights. And then the offside is forced. The Ducks' best chance with Gauthier on the outside. And then Hannafin just all or nothing. Diving. Swinging his stick. Looks like we're going to get a timeout called here by Vegas to go over things. Maybe mostly just to rest their players.
6: But they, you know, Vegas really hasn't had any sustained pressure at the net in this third period.
7: And even on that power play. That kill was exceptional. And again, that's what the Golden Knights are known for. And the Ducks have said, okay, we're going to show you how it's done. And I thought it was just really good communication between the forwards and the defensemen, not backing off the line. Because when you have players like Eichel and like Theodore, they're going to get speed and entry. But they never, I think they only had about 20 seconds of complete possession setup time because of the outstanding kill by the Ducks.
6: Game 5 in Vegas on Tuesday. If Anaheim can close it out with 1:26 to go and a 2-goal lead, they'll be back here for Game 6. Crowd urging them on their feet again, waving the orange towels. Hart back on the ice because the faceoff is in the neutral zone. Vegas loads it up after the rest. Marner, Hurdle, Dorofeev, Eichel. Well, Hurdle now will go off, so William Karlsson comes on for the faceoff. Leo Karlsson and his line mates on the ice with the pair of Trouba and Lacombe. Draw just outside the Ducks line near side. Karlsson wins it back to Theodore, but will do it again. Hart immediately sprinted towards the bench to get the sixth man on the ice. Now it's Terry against William Karlsson. Vegas has had the slight advantage overall in the circle tonight at 53%. And Theodore off the draw ahead for McNabb. And now it's Eichel over the line with a shot that goes high and wide. Net is empty the other way. And the puck comes all the way back. Theodore, 1:15 to go in his own zone. Starts moving ahead and the drop pass for Eichel. Blue line. Eichel to the red. Sends it up the boards right side. Marner moving in, shooting, score! Tomas Hurdle! And Vegas is within a goal with 1:04 to go. And that looked easy.
7: Hurdle gets the opportunity because of the bounce of the puck. But the ease you're talking about, Steve, is entry into the zone. Face-off neutral zone. Eichel was placed to the far outside, so when the Golden Knights, if they did get the face, the entry was there. And with that speed entry, you had your two best players, Eichel and Marner, around the puck. Now, the attempted pass by Marner was not stick-to-stick. It bounced off the inside of one of the defender's skates, and it bounced right to Hurdle. So it was a pretty finish. It looked like a great play. Marner will get another assist, but it was a fortunate bounce. But that bounce works because of the entry and possession.
6: It went to elation and nerves here in Anaheim. Minute to go, Ducks back in their own zone, turn it over, the shot goes stall, the save on Dorofeev. Net empty again for Vegas. Theodore at the blue line, shooting high over the net. Marner puts it out in front. Dostal's able to cover up with the glove with 44.9 to go. Oh, boy.
7: Goalie, I think your point is well taken. Nerves. You could just sense it. Even after the goal was scored, the body language of the Ducks was not what you want. You've got to be a little bit more assertive there. And what happened is Anaheim tried to play to the middle. And when you go to the middle at any time in your own zone, it has to be hard and 100%. And that was not the case with Anaheim. So now you have the end zone faceoff. to the left of Dostal. Granlund comes out to take it. Eichel will take it for the Golden Knights. Six attackers against five. 44.9 remaining.
6: It is on now. They're going to need Dostal in a big way. Just made a couple of saves. Theodore, the defenseman with the five forwards for Vegas. Off the draw. It's free at the dot. Anaheim works it behind the net to Palin. Tries to get up the near side. Met by Dorofeev. Picked up by Carlson. In behind the net. 35 seconds left in regulation. Carlson

0: not the case. Wow. 10.9, end zone faceoff deep in Vegas' zone. This is going to be a miracle to make it happen.
1: And that fourth line on for the Ducks. Washi and Eichel in the faceoff circle.
0: Just go forward here. Let him win a draw.
1: Washi able to get a hold of it. And Tim Washi pins it to the boards. Dorothea knocks it free, less than five. Eichel to center. It's Marner at the line with two. They won't get a shot away. Anaheim wins it 4-3. And they're headed back to the Vegas Strip. It's down to a three-game series in the second round.
0: I think the most entertaining game of this series early on, again, the shots on goal are going to be deceiving. 23 for Anaheim, 21 for Vegas. So you say not much was happening. The flow and tempo was excellent. And then each team used the strength of the other team to make it work in this one. I'm going to go back. I know that Vegas got back within one, but the previous penalty kill by the Ducks, huge for Anaheim at that time of the game.
1: Well, the Ducks moved to 4-0 in these playoffs following a loss. And they got big efforts by veterans like Killorn and obviously their young players like Cutter Gauthier.
0: Yeah, Gauthier probably was the best player on the ice. You could tell right from the beginning of the game, one of the first shifts, where he was just firing the puck, shooting the puck. He wanted the puck. He made it happen. Ended up with three assists, but he was still instrumental on what was going to happen out there because he helped set the tone.
1: The Ducks salute the crowd. And for the second time in the playoffs, Lucas Dostal responds with a win after getting pulled after the first period. And Anaheim trailed 1-0 in the series, 2-1. We're now at 2-2. Let's get to tonight's Defender of the Game. Brought to you by Navy Federal Credit Union. Our members are the mission. Who you got, Foxy?
0: You know where I have to go here. The game-winning goal was scored by Ian Moore.
1: He's barely a defenseman. He's played forward.
0: He played the fewest amount, the littlest ice time tonight. But he was had that effect. He was early. He was back then. Even, you know, with Zellweger coming back in the lineup, I think both of those guys did exactly what was needed out of your third pair. So you end up with that little hesitation on the game-winning goal. Ian Moore gets the Defender of the Game.
1: Well, the fans enjoyed it here in Anaheim, and they know they got at least one more home game. The best of seven is now all even at two games apiece. The final score tonight in Anaheim, the Ducks 4 and Vegas 3. We're coming back with more. 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
1: Well, we are back here in Anaheim. 3 stars announced, all for the Ducks. And, you know, we talked before the game, Foxy. How does this team respond after a tough home loss in game number 3? Maybe they were feeling a little bit too good after tying the series in game 2. Anaheim put forth a good effort.
2: Yeah, and I think, again, the insertion of the lineup, the players that came back in, McTavish, he was a factor. There's no question. Ian Moore comes in. Again, he gets our defender of the game. Zellweger comes in. He was a big factor in the Granlund goal by keeping pucks alive, or at least putting pressure on. So the guys were inserted. And then, you know, use them. Put those players in a position where they can have a positive effect. Allow them to use their skill sets. And that's exactly what Anaheim did. Killorn, you mentioned his name a couple times, Goldie, where he just made that little play at the right time. The smart play. Be productive, but be smart. And Anaheim gets the win. Big, big win here. So we're guaranteed at least 6 in this series. And again, I thought tonight's game was one of the, at least in this series, I thought it was the best game for both teams.
1: And interesting on Killorn. Goal and an assist, gets the game winner. He led all Ducks forwards in ice time tonight in a game where veteran coach like Joel Quenneville, second all-time in wins, he relied on a guy that's been through all these wars before.
2: He was a big part of that kill in the third period by not allowing the possession entry. The smart positioning. Again, you got to read off your own defenseman. You got to take the proper angles, but you got to use the stick properly too, because guys like Eichel and Theodore and Marner, if they get entry with possession, they're going to kill you. And that's what the Ducks did in the third period with that last penalty kill. Smart, making sure the possession was not.
1: Now about fourth line center Tim Washington. He goes 16 plus tonight. We saw it in the other series against Vegas. Did a good job against Connor McDavid. That whole line with VL and Johnston, they had a big game as well.
2: Starting periods, starting the game in a situation where coming out of media TV timeouts, when normally you could rest your top players and go right back with a double shift, those types of things. Well, that wasn't the case. I think that Joel Quenneville used that line very smartly tonight in situations where he just wanted energy. That's who wanted the energy to continue, guys he could trust, and they did exactly that.
1: All right, Mitch Marner, Foxy, it's getting ridiculous. 10 games now, 16 points is the most he's ever had in a playoff. And, you know, all those years in Toronto, can't score in the playoffs, Marner this, Marner. I sound like John Tortorella, but, hey, in a losing effort, that assists on every goal tonight.
2: Yeah, and again, the last one, fortunate with the bounce. But, again, when you have the puck on your stick as much as he does, and he talked about that the other day. You know, for a player that has that much skill, he says he just wants to bring energy. The one thing he does, he talks a lot out there. And by talking, sometimes that saves you a half second, puts guys in position to make things happen. I mentioned early in tonight's game where it looked like Vegas was really in a situation where they wanted Marner out there as much as possible, but Anaheim was denying him the puck. They were overplaying the situation against Marner. But as the game went along, he found ways, get open, find open men, and with that puck on his stick, he can kill you.
1: Game 5 in a couple of nights in Vegas, and then they know there will be a Game 6 here in Anaheim. That game will be at 9:30 Eastern time, so we'll be on the air at 9 p.m. here on Sports USA with the call of the Ducks and the Golden Knights. This has turned into quite a series, and I don't think anybody be surprised if we end up in a 7-gamer.
2: Man, that would be it. The way this game went tonight, I just felt that both teams showed the respect that was necessary for the other team, but then again, both teams at certain points, you know, they went to their own strengths, and that's something you have to keep going. We talked about it way back in our pregame tonight, Golden, where, you know, how did the Ducks bounce back? Well, by stressing the positive, keeping that positive thing going, and when you have the right mindset, many times it makes the head makes the feet work, you get the win.
1: All right, Foxy, want to thank everyone responsible for helping to get tonight's game on the air. The executive producer of Sports USA is Larry Kahn. 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Studio engineer at the Sports USA studios, Mike Martinez and Dan Lynch. Once again, the final score, Ducks 4 and Vegas 3. The series all even up at 2 apiece. For Jim Farks and our entire Sports USA crew, I'm Steve Goldstein. Rob Render coming up next with the postgame show. 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
5: Rob Runder at the Sports USA Studios in Los Angeles. The Anaheim Ducks took down the Vegas Golden Knights tonight by a score of 4-3. Their series is tied up at 2 games apiece. What a performance by the Ducks, bouncing back off what had to be a very difficult loss to handle in Game 3 of this series. Let's take a listen back to the highlights from tonight's game. The youngster, the rookie, Beckett Seneca, broke the ice for the Ducks in the first.
1: Now it's Gauthier moving it left side, but McTavish couldn't handle it. Rolls deep in the Vegas end, right corner. Killorn centers, has Gauthier. The shot kicked out by Hart. Here's another shot. Seneca scores. Beckett Seneca with the Shelly. The orange towels are waving. The Ducks have a 1-0 lead in game 4 on the power play.
5: That's the first power play goal in the series for the Ducks. They had been 0-11 through the first 3 games of the series, and Beckett Seneca ended that streak, his 4th of the playoffs. He has been on fire right now. He has a 3-game goal-scoring streak. From Killorn and Gauthier, the first power play goal again in the series for the Ducks, lighting the lamp in that first period, giving them a 1-0 advantage. However, Vegas would come back and tie the game. Pavel Dorofeev, his 5th of the playoffs, also on the power play at 10:22 from Marner and Eichel, his 6th career playoff goal and first in the series to make it a 1-1 game. However, later in the first period, the Ducks would get the lead back.
1: Hanifin gets to it first. Quickly around the boards, far side. VL picks it up. He centers. Granlund shoots. Score! The Ducks on the forecheck. The Grinders got it to Granlund. Anaheim leads 2-1 with 4:35 to go in the first.
5: Mikael Granlund's 4th of the postseason at 15:23. The only assist going to Jeffrey VL, his 20th career playoff goal and 2nd in the series, giving the Ducks a 2-1 lead. That is how period number 1 would wrap up. Vegas would again get even early in the second period. A goal from Brett Howden is 7th of the playoffs from Carlson and Marner, 16th career playoff goal and 3rd in the series to make it a 2-2 game. But very late in period number 2, the Ducks will get the lead again.
1: Spins in over the line beautifully along the left side. Then feeds cross ice to Killorn. Gauthier in the corner. Killorn picks it up. Comes in front. Score! Alex Killorn, the veteran, gives the Ducks their 3rd lead of the game. It's 3-2 Anaheim in game 4.
5: Alex Killorn on the power play. 2nd power play tally of the night for the Ducks. That one at 17:58, his 4th of the playoffs overall from Gauthier and Seneca. 41st career playoff goal for Alex Killorn and his 1st goal in the series to make it 3-2 Anaheim. That's how period number 2 would wrap up. Early in the 3rd, Ian Moore gave the Ducks some insurance.
1: Right point for Moore. Over to Zellweger straight on. The wrist shot blocked. Gauthier along the far boards, across to Moore, waits, shoots, score! Moore let it fly! Welcome back to the lineup, The Ducks celebrate it. 16-17 to go. And Moore has given Anaheim a 4-2 lead.
5: As you heard right there from our Steve Goldstein, Ian Moore inserted in the lineup. What a decision, obviously, by the Ducks head coach Joel Quenneville to put him in the lineup. He picks up a goal at 3:42 from Gauthier and Zellweger. First career playoff point for Ian Moore, and that is today's highlight of the game. It's brought to you by Wrangler. Here's to the early risers, the go-getters. 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Wrangler. For the ride of life. Vegas wouldn't go quietly, however. Tomas Hertl picked up a goal at 18:56 from Marner and Eichel. His 29th career playoff goal to make it a 4-3 game. But that is how things would wrap up tonight with the Ducks getting the 4-3 victory. They bounce back off the tough 6-2 loss in game three of this series. And they even up the series at two games apiece with game five coming up on Tuesday back in Las Vegas. You might have heard the tease tonight from our Steve Goldstein right at the end of the broadcast. We will have game six of this series. Again, that'll be in Anaheim at the Honda Center. That's coming up on Thursday of this upcoming week. So we will have that one for you, give you all the details of that one coming up shortly. Very interesting note. If you think about what the past might do to affect the present and future, Joel Quenneville, the outstanding head coach for the Anaheim Ducks in his first playoff run as the Ducks head coach right now. But if you think back to his days with the Blackhawks, he had so much success as a head coach in the Stanley Cup playoffs with the Chicago Blackhawks, led them to three Stanley Cup championships, just a tremendous run of success with Quenneville behind the bench in Chicago. The Blackhawks, rather, had their series tied 2-2 during his time in Chicago 9 times. So 9 different series were tied 2-2 in the playoffs with Joel Quenneville as the Blackhawks head coach. They won all 9 of those series. They went 18-1 in the games after the series were tied 2-2 over the course of those 9 series. So if you're thinking about luck and you're thinking about success and you're thinking about what could happen potentially the remainder of this series, look no further than what Joel Quenneville did with the Chicago Blackhawks. Just a great in-series adjuster. And right now he's got a 2-2 series. He's got them right where he wants him. Again, Ian Moore, the big goal tonight, our highlight of the game. And he was a guest just a moment ago of our Brandon Kahn.
6: All right, Ian, congrats on the win. You score your first career Stanley Cup playoff goal, and it happens to be the game-winning goal. Take me to that moment.
7: Yeah, you know, it was a great play. We had some good ozone. You know, our forwards are doing a good job there and just cycling the puck and just stopped it. Yeah, tried to get it through, and, you know, it was a good screen. Went off some stuff, I guess, and just found a way, so, yeah.
6: You guys had a few big penalty kills in that third period. How much momentum boost was that for your squad?
7: Yeah, it's huge. You know, you're always obviously working hard, and sometimes you, you know, you get bad bounces or whatever, but, no, I think, you know, Dossie was great on those kills and the clears and the battle from the guys, so, you know, obviously that's huge. They got a lot of skill, and they're making some good plays, but those are huge.
6: This seemed like you guys had a different style of play from Game 3 to Game 4. You were able to counteract their physicality. Was there a different game plan going into this one?
7: I think we just wanted to get back to the way we know we can play. I think we got away from it a little bit there in Game 3 and had some good stretches here, trying to hang on to the puck, trying to use our speed, just trying to play to our identity, and you know, we're trying to keep doing that going forward.
6: The power play finally able to get going, getting 2 in this one. How big of a momentum boost for this squad is that?
7: Yeah, it's huge. You know, obviously we got some great players. And for them to, you know, lead us tonight, the power play was great. You know, I think they've been creating some chances, but just haven't gone in. So, you know, they led the way tonight, and, you know, it was awesome.
6: Finally, you guys are 4-0 following a loss in the Stanley Cup playoffs. What does that just say about your squad and your resiliency?
7: Yeah, no, you said it. I think, you know, you got to be resilient this time of year, and I think we have been throughout the whole year, and that's credit to, you know, coaches, but also our leadership in the room, just sticking with it and making sure everyone's focused, you know, each game.
6: Thanks. Good luck and get fine.
7: Yeah, appreciate it. Thanks.
5: That is Ian Moore with our Brandon Kahn just a moment ago. Ian Moore picking up a huge goal early in the third period for the Ducks tonight at 3:42. Giving them a 2-goal advantage, and they held on to win it 4-3. Again, this series tied up at 2 games apiece. Game 5 of this series set for Tuesday in Las Vegas. And again, we will have game 6 for you on Thursday of this upcoming week in Anaheim, Golden Knights and Ducks, game 6. Our pregame show will get underway at 6 p.m. Pacific time. Puck drop set for about 30 minutes after that, 6:30 roughly Pacific time. That is game six of this series set for Thursday in Anaheim right here on Sports USA. Our next broadcast will come to you on Wednesday. Wild Avalanche, game five of their tremendous series. Right now, Colorado up 2-1. They are going to play game four of that series tomorrow, so don't know exactly where they will stand before we drop the puck for that one, at least not as of right now, but it is a great series between division rivals Wild and Avalanche. Game five, Wednesday, 7:30 Eastern time with our pregame show. Again, Colorado up 2-1 right now in that series. Outstanding job by our producers here in the Sports USA studios tonight, Mike Martinez and Dan Lynch. For Steve Goldstein, Jim Fox, and Brandon Kahn, I am Rob Brender. Again, our final score tonight from Anaheim. It was the Ducks 4, Golden Knights 3. Their best of 7 second round Stanley Cup playoff series is knotted up at 2 games apiece. You've been listening to the Stanley Cup playoffs on Sports USA, and we will talk to you on Wednesday. Good night, everybody.
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8: 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This has been a Sports USA production of the National Hockey League.
10: TSN 1200 now joins the following program already in progress.
11: It's 30 points. That's right. They currently have the best point differential at this point of a postseason through 10 games of the playoffs. And they've already on the road been up by 40 a couple of different times. So as we've said during the weeknight show with New Yorker Jason Smith, everything's coming up, Jason, right now. It's like it can't get any better than this and probably won't, let's be honest, but enjoy it while you have. There was some great research tonight somebody did on when's the last time NBA franchises, each of them, went to the conference finals in back-to-back years, such as the Knicks have now done. Celtics did it in recent years. The Lakers haven't been to the conference final back-to-back years since 2010. And the Jazz and the Bulls, not since the 1990s, when they were meeting each other in the finals in back-to-back years in the conference finals. Haven't been that far. For the 76ers, you'd have to go back to Dr. J and company in the early 80s, the last time they made back-to-back conference finals. Teams like the Clippers, of course, have never done such a thing, but the Nuggets and Mavs have never been to conference finals in back-to-back years, apparently. Today was the NBA draft lottery, and the team with the worst record won it. Washington Wizards were 17-65. They get the prize. Utah will draft number 2 overall, then Memphis and Chicago. The actual first round of the draft is not till June 23rd, well, after the finals.
12: Yeah, why were the guys there for? I didn't quite understand that part. Why were they there?
11: Publicity, for starters, but also...
12: They talked to two or three of them for like
11: very quickly.
12: Seconds.
11: They only made it a half-hour show for the pregame.
12: The other ones, I had no idea why they were there. Zero.
11: That's right, because even the mom of one guy was referred to in the question and then not asked to actually ask the question.
12: I saw that.
11: She put down her stuff and said, I guess I got to stand up for this. Yep. And then no actual answer or question.
12: And the other seven weren't even, you didn't even know who the hell was there.
11: But all those prospects will be together at the combine this week in Chicago. About 75 players total were invited and all be on the various courts together. But today with the lottery, and not only the way it worked today, but all the NBA lotteries for years now, the way it works is there are 14 ping pong balls numbered 1 through 14 that get placed in the machine. And there's a list of 4-digit combinations that get passed out to each of the lottery teams. And then they draw one ping pong ball and then a second, then a third and a fourth. And that creates the 4-digit combination. Cool. You look at your paper. Hey, is that my winning number? And hey, if it is yours, guess what? You just won the lottery.
12: Who's in charge of saying Cooper Flagg's got to go to the Mavericks?
11: That would be last year, okay. Not the deep class of this year, but nice try.
12: Just curious.
11: But it's well known that
12: Ernest
11: in the process.
12: Or Young. Which one says that?
11: It's possible that a combination, a 4-digit combo that's also on your list could come up after you win your spot in the lottery. If so, they just discard that result and then draw another 4-digit combination. Utah had already said, oh, we get to draft number 2, and then apparently in the combinations that came up for number three. It was also on Utah's page.
12: I want to tell you someday that you've won the lottery and said, my mistake, the wrong combination came up.
11: No, it's not the wrong combination.
12: We got to throw out a number and put a new number in
11: there.
12: You need
11: to understand that there are multiple combinations on the sheet that you get. So any one of those on your sheet could be a winner. It's like when you go to the ballpark and do you ever do this? The 50-50 raffle?
12: Oh, yeah.
11: You can buy more than one combination. And
13: Arnie
11: if any
13: says,
11: one
13: yeah,
11: of yours.
13: He hasn't been to a baseball game in a day.
11: You have to go out of the house to go to a stadium. Anyway, if any one of those combos comes up, you get a W. Hmm. I have to mention this before we go, even though I mentioned it on the prior show, because the Paul George trade came up yet again because the Clippers are not drafting in the 12th spot. OKC is. Clippers got Paul George and gave up Shai Gilgeous-Alexander and the first rounder that turned into Jalen Williams and the first rounder that's going to be used next month as well.
14: Oh, I love it.
13: It is wild. The most lopsided trade maybe in the history of ever. Thanks, Steve. When we come back, let's do a deep dive on what's wrong with the Lakers next on Fox Sports Radio. We are Fox Sports!
15: Drew McIntyre here from WWE. 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
12: 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Follow the feed, and you'll find today's show posted right after we get off the air. You want to hit some of these tweets to the program?
13: Yeah, Kyle's taking a shot at you and your fellow Oklahoma fans.
12: What'd he say?
13: He said, Austin Reeves, whiny and bitching nonstop, must have learned that from his fellow Oklahoman Plank at OU.
12: I guess so. He was also at Wichita State. Throw the Shockers in there as well.
13: Oh, I didn't know
12: that. Arnie gets some guy that tweets terrible stuff at us every single week and has 5 followers, and you become the first person on Fox Sports Radio to read one of his tweets. Congratulations.
13: I don't check all that, though. I don't see where it says that.
12: Brennan. LeBron is not coming back to the Lakers. Yes, he'd want to come back, but the new ownership will likely tell him to beat it. He's like someone who looks good but has the personality of a ham sandwich.
13: And he very well be right on that. He, and you said this also, Chris, he may want to come back, and they said, we've had enough, it's time to move along, turn the page, or whatever you want to call it, and we want to go in a different direction, especially if they want to go out and get themselves a different name, if they want to be in the Giannis sweepstakes, or Jaylen Brown, or whoever they want to get. That might be what they want to do. I'm not so sure, but maybe they felt like that when they got the team. I'm not so sure they feel like that right now.
12: Gunner, the Lakers should be embarrassed. It's bad when you have a team that's not fully healthy and you just give up. Thunder aren't 100%, man, and they're still getting smoked. Sooner Lisa tweets at you, not me.
13: Wait, is that, do you agree with him on that? I don't think yes. The Lakers have anything to be embarrassed about.
12: Yes. They should be embarrassed. They're the freaking Lakers. Yeah, you want to brag and beat your chest about what?
13: Luke is out. You know I'm not a Laker fan, but Luke is out, though. This is a whole different series. At least I think it's a different series without Luke. They still might not beat Oklahoma City, but certainly different. You can't tell me it's not.
12: Okay, then put Jalen Williams back in there for the Thunder, too.
13: You guys think that Luka doesn't make a difference? You could blame the Lakers for not having their best guy like that? I think that's crazy.
12: I don't think that they should completely implode like they have in the third and fourth quarters against a team that is also without one of its best players. The two MVPs are still on the court, even though one of them is 41.
13: We know that Oklahoma City is a much better team, though. We know that. You dog them
12: and talk S on them every single Sunday.
13: No, but we didn't expect the Lakers to win this series anyway, especially not with Luka. I didn't think they were going to win without Luka.
12: Okay. Well, I expect them not to cry and grinch and moan about the officiating nonstop.
13: Right. Yes. Right.
12: And make fools of
13: that.
12: Themselves.
13: Yeah.
12: Sooner Lisa, I'll refrain from talking politics for $2 million. Well, it was actually seven, and that wasn't even the story, Lisa. But
13: yeah,
12: Arnie,
13: I kind of misunderstood that. Yeah.
12: Ah, my goodness. Adam writes, my three favorite things about this show is Arnie freaking out or overreacting for his teams, Arnie's real but actually fake stories, and then Plank's updates on Sooner Sports. Yeah, we had a...

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17: It is Fox Sports Radio. I'm Brian Noe in for Big Ben Maller. Very fired up to be here these wee hours. So, the Maller meet and greet in Boston this weekend. It was a grand old time over there. They went to a Red Sox game, met with the fans, met with the listeners, did all kinds of stuff. Lorena almost fell down an escalator, as we found out on, early Friday morning.
18: Yeah.
17: Very early. Yeah.
18: It's crazy how many people that were at the meet and greet actually were listening that night. And they're like, we heard what happened. So glad you're okay.
17: Yeah. Very happy you're okay. And, the defiant one, Justin Cooper. Now, we welcome Coop in here, right? Coop, I noticed in one of the pictures that you had a Lakers hat on in enemy territory right there. Was that a strategic placement? Rocking the Laker hat, or you might have been watching the Lakers that night, probably in a sports bar, right?
19: Yeah, I was watching the Lakers that night. I did get multiple comments from Boston locals.
17: What was like the most intense comment, if you could share it?
19: It wasn't really like nothing intense. I mean, you know, I had comments from lots of the listeners that showed up, and then there was also just one random dude that walked out of a restaurant when I was walking down the street, and he's like, that Lakers hat in Boston? Ah. It's brave.
18: I love brave.
17: Right? There you go. I like that. Yeah. He's got to give you something for that. You know, that's brave. It's brave by you, kid. You know, something like that. All right. Well, not too bad. It could have been way worse than that, you know? Was it awkward at all watching the Lakers lose as you're rocking Laker gear in Boston? Did it get anywhere awkward at all for you?
19: I'm sure it would have been worse had the Celtics not already been eliminated. So.
17: Oh, okay. Yeah. Well, that's true. True. You did have the Trump card right there, you know, like.
19: Right. There's still some more basketball to be played, you know, at, you know, in LA. There's nothing going on at TD Garden right now.
17: Yeah. Maybe that had a lot to do with a lack of, you know, if the Celtics were still around in the playoffs. Yeah. It might have been a little bit dicey for you doing that. But how was it? Everything good with the meet and greet? You have a good time?
19: Yeah. It was cool.
17: Nice. Very nice. That's good. We also have Lorena with us here in the wee hours. Any other escalator mishaps for you, Lorena? Everything worked out okay outside of the one?
18: No, and I specifically mentioned it when I got outside of LAX today. I was like, thank goodness there was no escalators, because I can't. I was so tired.
17: Yeah, so, and the flight, you had more flight shenanigans going on today?
18: I have never had so many flight shenanigans in a weekend in my life. Yeah, I'm glad I'm not traveling at least for another 3 weeks.
19: I felt really bad. But it did kind of work out today, though,
18: it
19: right?
18: It did. It did work out for the best. So I got, you know, we heard about my struggles from the last weekend, from Friday, Thursday into Friday.
17: Yeah.
18: But today, we get all the way on the plane. Like, the plane just got there. They unloaded. They're getting everyone on. We just got seated. And it's like 10 minutes after departure time, and they're like, hey guys, just so you know, we have a maintenance issue right now. We called some people out to come check on it. We'll let you know here in a few what's going on.
17: Mm.
18: Oh, sorry guys, there's a leak from the water compartment. We're gonna see if we can defer it for now, cause it's a short flight, like 45 minutes, but, we'll let you know here soon. And then, no, we all had to deplane, and then I had to run to another gate, which was actually very fortunate. So I was watching that new show on Netflix, the one with Kate Hudson and the basketball thing.
17: Uh-huh. Yeah, I've seen the previews
18: Turning
17: of that.
18: Turning Point.
17: Pretty good?
18: Point. I like it. I like good. Kate Hudson, though. Anyways, oh, and Brenda Song is in that, too.
17: Okay.
18: Anyway, so I was watching that, and they were calling me on the speaker, like, to come up to the desk, and I had no idea. So I almost missed the...
17: The exact same thing happened to me.
18: I was just trying to chill. I was like, they'll text me if they got something for me, right?
17: Yeah.
18: No.
17: That's what I thought. I was, I can't remember. I think I was in... Shoot, I can't remember. I was flying to Vegas from Chicago, I want to say, and same thing. They put us on the flight. And it's hot on the flight, and they're announcing like, yeah, something's wrong with the this or the that, and we're like, all right, cool, whatever. And then the next thing you know, they're like, we're going to have everybody exit the plane because we can't cool this thing down. We're like, what? And so anyway, I was just listening to metal on full volume with my earbuds.
18: Right.
17: And then for some reason, I went up to the desk to ask for something. They were like, oh, we've been calling you like over and

0: Fox Sports Radio. I'm Brian Noe in for Big Ben Maller. And it is time. Not just for a new level from Pantera. It's time for the Tire Rack Play of the Day.
1: 13 to shoot. Now Ant takes the handoff, rises up, and gets the Wolves the lead. A right side triple. 5:10 left to play. Anthony Edwards, 34 points. Timberwolves up 98-97.
0: There you go. Compliments of the Timberwolves radio network as Anthony Edwards does work. 36 points, 16 points alone in the fourth quarter as the Timberwolves beat a Wemby-less Spurs squad. At least they didn't have Wemby for the final 8:39 of the second quarter. And then, of course, the second half as he got ejected. Flagrant two, throwing bows, hitting Naz Reid. So no Wemby for 2.5 quarters. Timberwolves even the series, 2 games apiece. Series shifts to San Antonio. That would be on Tuesday night. So excited for that. And no, Wembanyama's not going to be suspended for game 5. I hate, spoiler alert, you know, like, he's not going to be suspended for game 5. There's some speculation like, oh, are they going to suspend him? I mean, he did throw an elbow. He's not going to be suspended for that. 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It's time for the Who Am I game. So, Breece Hall, Jets running back, he signed a new contract extension, right? Little 3-year contract extension, and he's going to get $29 million in guarantees. Average per year, he's going to make $14.5 million. That ranks fourth among NFL running backs. So I'm looking for number three. Who am I? Number three on the list. So number one on the list, Saquon Barkley. He makes the most per year, $20.6 million. Number two on the list, Christian McCaffrey. Of those 49ers, $19 million per year. So we're looking for a man who makes $15 million per year. Who am I? So we look at the old X machine over here.
2: Who?
0: And Random Ryan in Carolina says, Yankees Hall of Fame catcher Kenny Fisterbottom is what he says. Okay. Let's see. Maller Prop, he's got No Hair Brian. That's what I'll be if Wemby is suspended. No eyebrows. I have had to shave off a left eyebrow before. That is on my radio resume. I don't know if you guys know that. I'll give you the full story next hour if you
3: had no idea.
0: Yeah, I'll actually send you the video, Lorena. It's I did it live on air. It's the whole thing. But yeah, funny. I'll give you the story next hour. But I have had to make good on that. So if Wemby is suspended for game 5, I've said, I've gone on record, I'll shave off both eyebrows, my entire head, and a random body part of the Maller Militia's choosing. Right? If it comes to that, we'll get weird and you'll choose something and there'll be no hair there, you know, as well. Sorry to make it weird. That's just, again, you can tell that's not planned. That's how my weird brain works. Burger Man says Priest Holmes. Doc Dan, he goes with Garo Yepremian. Very nice. I like that guess. Not bad at all. Well, bad job by Eck. Eck got it right. Very bad job. Looked it up. Analog Al goes with Anne Hathaway. That's well done. I like that. Eileen goes with Chucky. Gunner, who says, I'm going to call in and tell you why Wembanyama will be suspended for game 5, or at least deserves to be suspended for game 5. So we might get to that a little bit later. Gunner says, the answer is SpongeBob SquarePants. Not correct. Big Lou. Shout out to Big Lou. Met him in Vegas for the meet and greet. He says Michael Doliak. The answer is Derrick Henry. That's right. King Henry. The third most money among NFL running backs in terms of average cash per year right there. There you go. King Henry, number three on the list. All right. Coming up next, adding insult to injury. We are.
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0: desensitized to it, but it was a crazy event. And Ben was dressed in this button-down shirt, and he was guiding me around the venue and crashing me into everything. And I was trying to ask him questions about radio and other radio jobs, and he was trying to get me to get him on the Sports Hub in Boston. And like, Ben doesn't have an agent, which I have no idea why. He just doesn't want one. So I'm acting as Ben's agent, trying to get him on the Sports Hub. But they'd probably want to have Justin Cooper on that show because they do a different type of show. It's not a hot take show. It's like a non-sports show, you know?
1: Yeah.
0: I mean, I could let you go. I could let you go because I could talk for the rest of the night, you know?
1: Oh, you're good, man. I have multiple
2: comments to make.
1: Yeah, all right.
2: All right.
1: Yeah.
2: So, first of all, more people bought Scott drinks than me or anybody else of the show.
3: Facts.
1: Blind Scott, 11 beers double fisting after 18 months sober. You're just diving right back in.
2: Technically, let's be real. Technically, they were daiquiris.
3: They were daiquiris.
1: Which
3: is probably why you puked, because they're so sweet.
2: Yeah.
0: Yeah, and I didn't eat for 2 days leading up to the event because I wanted to look cool. Like, I was working out, and Ben was making me wicked nervous prior to the event. And Ben's wife was there. And Ben, the night before I met Ben, and his wife was hiding behind a dumpster, and Ben confronted me and was like, "Blind Scott, you need to calm down, check yourself. Those been acting crazy." And Ben's a wicked nice guy. Like, so it was played out pretty. It was like almost a movie. Like, so my mom always says that my life is portrayed like this movie, Mystic River. It's a famous Boston movie. So this event kind of portrayed like that movie, and we were at that bar scene in the end, me and Ben, you know. I don't know if you've seen the movie. It's a Dennis Lehane movie. He's a famous Boston guy. And it's like at the end, me and Ben are in the bar, and Ben's driving me on the bar, crashing me in, bringing me through elevators. You know, Ben's a pretty big guy, you know.
1: Blind Scott, we got to get Coop's comments in here real fast. Hey, Coop, you got anything else you want to throw his way?
2: I think the only other thing I was going to say was that I led Scott up the stairs, and I think I did a fantastic job doing that.
1: Okay, you weren't crashing him into things like
2: right.
1: Big Ben.
2: Am I wrong, Scott? I did a good job leading you up the stairs.
0: Yeah, and your wife took me to the bathroom, and I need to go back. That was a problem. I was prepared to go to the bathroom in my pants that night because everybody had been so unaccommodating. Mike the Leprechaun had been threatening me for months, and he's crazy. He got me kicked off at the Chris Plank show. I ran into Chris Plank's wife in the Alex Jones show. He's just, everybody's just so crazy that I'm involved in my life. I'm just a sports radio caller. I'm nothing but a sports radio caller, but my life is huge. I'm a big-time celebrity. I have more followers than Ben on social media now, you know. And I don't know anything about sports radio. I didn't do like a David Lee Roth-style show, but... But yeah, cool.
3: Did you see my selfie with Blind Scott, Brian?
1: No.
3: I will send it to you.
1: Okay, please do. Yeah. Yeah, I want to check this out, Blind Scott. I'm going to rate the selfie here. You know, once I see it, I'll rate it. I'll give you my observations once I see it. But good stuff, Blind Scott. Thanks for checking in, man. There he is, Blind Scott. Good job by you, Coop. Not leading Blind Scott into, you know, random doorways and walls. And it sounded like Big Ben was playing bumper cars with Blind Scott over there.
2: I mean, Scott exaggerates sometimes. The other comment I remember that I was going to make, and I forgot while Scott was still on the line, but he's mentioned that he didn't realize everybody left and that somebody had to. I just want to throw it out there. As we were leaving, I was like, is somebody going to make sure Scott, like, gets on the right path to go home?
1: Okay.
2: And somebody else, I don't remember who it was, somebody else said to me, oh, Ernesto is going to stay behind and make sure Scott, you know, gets on the right path home. And it doesn't have to bring Scott all the way home. Scott walks around Boston all the time. I just, you know, just out of the restaurant and, you know, headed the right direction. And, I guess I found out later that Ernesto did not do that.
1: Oh no, yeah? Is that good?
2: When we left the bar, we were the last ones to leave. Everybody was already gone except for Ernesto. Ernesto and Scott were still inside when we left. And so I thought Ernesto was gonna, you know, help Scott out of there. But, you know, Scott made it home.
1: So I'm looking at the picture right now. And, you have the hot dog Fenway Park shirt on, Lorena. Very nice.
3: Thank you.
1: And, just on the picture, there's a double thumbs up directly behind you.
3: Yes, that's a listener.
1: Mm-hmm. Okay. And then Blind Scott is to the left, right?
3: Yes, in the black and white shirt.
1: Okay. And some, black and white. It looks green to me.
3: Oh no, that's the leprechaun.
1: Okay. That's the leprechaun. Okay.
3: Blind Scott.
1: Got it. Okay. So wearing the cow kind of shirt, right?
3: Yeah.
1: Looks like cow printed type shirt. Mm-hmm. All right, cool. Well, it's a side view of Blind Scott. I can't really tell.
3: I got you a video underneath that, but, you know, it was hard to get him to look at the camera.
1: Okay. All right. Fair enough. All right, I'm watching the video now. Let me mute it. Let me. All right, so yeah, we got a little selfie video.
3: I think we compare chesticles there.
1: Oh, you're okay. All right. So Mike the Leprechaun's tatted up here. We got some forearm tattoos going on and everything.
2: Oh, can you see in the picture the Ben Maller tattoo?
3: I have a photo.
1: No,
3: I'll send it to you.
1: He's got Ben Ink, huh? What is it? What is it? What's the tattoo?
2: It's Ben's name on his arm.
3: It says in the air everywhere, and then it has a Ben quote.
1: That is odd. Is it Ben's autograph or what?
2: No.
1: That's hilarious, man. Hell yeah.
3: I got that photo coming in right now.
1: Yeah, all right. So I see Blind Scott. Very nice, man. That's cool. He showed up. Everything's good. I dig it. Wow, okay. We got all kinds of stuff going. Okay, I see it. Yeah, wow, the Mike the Leprechaun ink. All right, so he's got, let's see, patience.
3: He's a die-hard Ben Maller. Wild.
1: Hold on. So he's got, you may come this far, but no farther, I believe. It's got patience from Job. He's got a Bible verse, and then underneath he's got Ben Maller in the air everywhere. That is awesome. He's got a Bible verse from Job and then Ben Maller ink directly underneath it. Oh, that is beautiful right there. Man alive. I love it. Is there nothing better than overnight radio? Come on. That's just beautiful right there. I love overnight radio so much because anything goes. And it's just like, do what you want. You know what I mean? Like, you want Ben Maller ink right next to the Job ink? Have at it. You know, you want to wear this outfit? Go for it. You want to talk about this topic? Hell yeah. Have at it. It's beautiful. It's a beautiful, beautiful thing. All right. 877-99 on Fox is the number. I will get to more of the militia right around the corner. And also, one man, two stats that absolutely blow my mind and kind of indicate why this team hasn't won a game yet in the series. We'll get to that. I'm Brian, though, in for Big Ben Maller. Keep it locked right here on Fox Sports Radio.
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26: It is Fox Sports Radio. I'm Brian Noe in for Big Ben Maller. 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All right, we go out to the Maller Militia here. Proud member, Mike the Leprechaun. He joins us here on Fox Sports Radio. Now, Mike, I got to say something real fast, buddy. You roll out the red carpet. You roll out the red carpet for Coop. You roll out the red carpet for Lorena. Like, five-star meals, hotel accommodations, all this nice stuff. And all you do is talk trash and say you'd rather have Chris Plank host the show than me. What's up with that, Mike?
27: Good morning, Chris. How are you?
0: I'm tired.
26: Yeah.
0: No, I must say, after I got home last night, sometime around 6:30, I was tired. I was sad because all this planning came together in a fun way. And I'm happy because it was a great time. And anyway, so yeah, it was a great time. And Ben did the first pitch yesterday, even though it wasn't a strike, it was a ball. But anyway, so my buddy, her name is Lorena. She's not so bad in person, to be honest.
26: Okay, not a little easy on the eyes is what you're saying here, Mike.
0: Well, no, she met this other girl called Michelle, I think, down at Worcester, and she was jealous of her. And no, Lorena was a nice woman. So there was let's compare it to Iran and the war.
1: Hold on. I'm going to turn off your mic. You might as well just talk anything else, Brian.
26: I have a read. I could do that. That's what my go-to with you know, when Mike is on. I just
1: how dare
26: screw
1: he just say
26: him.
1: That about my sister? Like, what did he just say out loud on the radio right there?
26: Not having that.
1: No,
26: right
1: I'm not
26: now.
1: Having that.
26: I like
1: you,
26: that.
1: Or you're not going to start some war between me and females on the air? Absolutely not. Mm-mm.
26: No, not on your watch. Absolutely. You know what? In the meantime, Lorena, how about this? If you're skilled in manufacturing, skip the online job search nightmares.
1: Ooh.
26: 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That's better than Mike starting a war, right?
1: That was so good.
26: Thank you. You know, I
2: her name was Michaela,
26: up.
2: By the way, not
1: yeah,
2: Michelle.
1: Get it right.
26: She's
1: an aspiring model, so.
26: So wait, he said, I don't get the order. He said Michelle when it was Kayla or the other way around?
2: He said Michelle and her name's Michaela.
26: Michaela. Oh, Michelle, Michaela. That's pretty far off. I'm not even in the same ballpark right there. What do we think of Mike the Leprechaun?
2: He's better in person.
26: Okay.
1: When I can walk away from him when needed.
26: He's an acquired taste is what you're telling me here, huh? Okay, fair enough. We get to the NFL schedules that are released on Thursday. Very excited about two teams in particular. We are
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8: In the NBA playoffs second round, the Knicks completed a four-game sweep, winning at Philadelphia Sunday, 144-114. The Knicks have won seven games in a row this postseason. After three quarters in this one, the lead was 122-83. Then Minnesota edged the Spurs, 114-109, to tie up that best of seven at two games apiece. Anthony Edwards scored 36 points. Victor Wembanyama, the Spurs, was kicked out in the second quarter after throwing an elbow. The Washington Wizards won the NBA's draft lottery. NHL playoff wins for Anaheim and Montreal. In baseball, the Padres came back for a 10-inning win against St. Louis 3-2, while the Dodgers lost at home 7-2 to Atlanta. The Padres and Dodgers are tied for first in the NL West. Milwaukee, with a walk-off homer, beat the Yankees 4-3. Four straight wins for the Brewers. Philadelphia shut out the Rockies 6-0. I'm Steve DeSager.
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24: 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Brian No.
37: Oh, what is going on? Welcome in. Happy early Monday morning. Hope all is great. Hope all the mamas out there had a great Mother's Day. 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Enjoyed the day fully. 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I owe you stories, you know. I don't want to get too crazy on stories here. I got to get to the NFL. We haven't talked ball yet. Crazy, right? I want to get to the schedules. Eyebrows. We got all kinds of stuff to go on here. And both of my nephews, I was going to say real fast, they're young. They're both married. Like my young nephew, Ty, he got married before he was 21. Married. So to see him, I'm like, that's just a trip where they have their girls with them and they're grown up now. And I'm like, wow, how did that happen? That's crazy, man. I remember goofing around with them when they're tiny kids. I remember we were talking about it with Mini Matt. So Mini Matt's my older nephew, and Matthew, I took him to an NFL game years ago. We went to a Tennessee Titans game long time ago. And he was so young, I'm holding his hand the whole time. You know, and we're walking around the stadium. We were going to like the upper deck or the second level, whatever. And I couldn't figure out how to get up there. You had to go on it was not like an escalator. Well, that might be good. Lorena, right? The escalator is not friendly in the Boston area, right? But there were no, like you see a lot of stadiums, there's an escalator that just takes you up to the second level. It wasn't like that at the Titans Stadium. Maybe that's why they're getting a new one, right? You had to go on these like special elevators in this nook and cranny corner. I couldn't figure it out. I'm walking around. I'm like, how do you get up there? I want to see the game. And Mini figured it out. He figured out how to get up there, but it's just a trip that was whatever it was, 10, 12-ish years ago, something like that. Now he's married. It's crazy. Anyway, I'm going to get to the militia here momentarily. So let me pay off ball and we'll get to the militia. So the NFL schedule is released on Thursday this week. Very much looking forward to that. Of course, the NFL, they'll do a little bit of a strip tease, if you will. They'll announce a few games here or there. They'll give you the first game of the season. They'll give you, hey, here's the Sunday night opener. Here's an international game or all of the international games. They'll release it bits and pieces, but it comes out in bulk on Thursday. And the two teams I am most interested in seeing their schedules, it would be the Patriots number one, it would be the Minnesota Vikings number two. And the reasons are this. If you look at the Patriots, it's the whole Mike Vrabel thing. Assuming he's the head coach come week one, and I fully believe he will. I just don't see the Patriots firing that guy. And it's 2 + 2 = 4 here, right? They went from 4-13 to a Super Bowl berth. They actually were 4-13 for two straight seasons, and then Mike Vrabel took them to a Super Bowl. They're not going to fire a dude for having an affair, no matter how weird that is, no matter how immoral that is. They're in the business of winning, and it's not illegal. And so the Patriots, especially with Robert Kraft, who's going to get massages, he's going to look the other way on this one. They're not firing Mike Vrabel. Okay, something crazy, like much crazier would have to come out for the Patriots to even think about doing that. Maybe we live in a world where more things come out, more stories emerge, and Mike Vrabel is taking a step back to focus on his family. And maybe that would happen. But the Patriots firing him? No, just forget about that. But the reason I'm interested about the Patriots schedule is, does it start off real difficult? Do they have just this murderer's row to start the season where they've got, they play the NFC North top to bottom. That's a really tough division. What if they have a couple of tough divisional games to start the season, right? Let's say two of their first three or two of their first four games are divisional games. Maybe one's on the road, right? Like it's just a tough start to the season. I'm really interested to see if that's the case, because you know as well as I do, if Vrabel is the head coach this year for the Patriots, and if the Patriots have a really difficult schedule to start the season, and the Patriots get off to a bad start, it's going to be overreaction city. People are going to be like, oh, this team, they went to the Super Bowl. Now they're not even focused. Vrabel's an idiot. Why is he doing all this stuff? It's just a distraction. It's going to be, people are off and running, you know? So I really want to see what the Patriots schedule looks like. How does it start off? How difficult is it? Because that's something where I could absolutely see the talking heads just having a field day with the Patriots and, oh, this is all Vrabel's doing. And, oh, if this guy never had the affair, they'd be fine. It could be a crazy thing to start the season. The other team I'm interested in seeing how their schedule lines up, that'd be the Minnesota Vikings. I want to see, especially the beginning of their season, how difficult is it? Because there are still really high hopes for the Vikings, have a really talented roster, and they made a move and they picked up Kyler Murray, who they're hoping is a tremendous upgrade over J.J. McCarthy, who was just lost and freaking terrible last season. Awful. Now, these are the first 10 starts of his career, granted, but they had to start from square one with J.J. McCarthy. They're showing him his footwork is terrible. He's an overstrider, you know. It's the picture. He's on his back right foot, and his left foot goes way too far forward, and his balance is all jacked up, and shockingly, the ball is just sailing on him, right? Like, so the Vikings are like, all right, let's start from the beginning here with footwork, the basics. Like, that's where J.J. McCarthy is. He's so far behind in his NFL development, it's not even funny. He's not close to being where the Vikings need him to be. The Vikings roster is advanced. They have a lot of talent. Somehow, with train wreck quarterback play, they won 9 games last season. They were a 9-8 team. They had a winning record in a really tough division. It had no good quarterback play to speak of. That means they have a really talented roster. So, with J.J. McCarthy not being able to do hardly anything right, they're like, our roster is way more advanced than you are right now in your NFL career. So they go out and they get Kyler Murray. Now, Kyler has a lot of talent, but he's been pretty unproductive for 7 seasons. And there are a lot of questions about how dedicated he is. Remember, the Arizona Cardinals put a clause in his contract that was basically like, yo, dude, like, get off the sticks, less video games, let's focus, let's be an adult here, like, let's study during the week. They put a clause in his contract initially. So I'm not as optimistic about Kyler Murray as a lot of people seem to be. But he does have talent, and with a much better supporting cast and with a much better head coach, hey, maybe the light bulb turns on and maybe he is productive. Maybe this is the turning point in his career. It's possible. It worked for Sam Darnold, who was a bigger train wreck with the Jets, and he finally meandered over to Minnesota eventually, and he had a great season. Won 14 games. He faltered in the final 2 games, but all things considered, really good season. Went to Seattle, built on that, completely revived his career. So could something like that happen with Kyler Murray? Yeah, it's possible. But that's why I want to see what the schedule looks like. What are the first 3, 4, 5 games? Is it really tough? Is it a really tough beginning of the season? They've got a couple of favorable divisions. They've got the NFC South, which sucks. They've got the AFC East, which top to bottom sucks. My Dolphins, the Jets, terrible. The Patriots could take a step back. That's not a good division top to bottom. So that's good. It's favorable for the Vikings, but their division is really tough. And their third place schedule is interesting. You would think for a third place schedule, it'd be a little bit more favorable than this, but they host the Washington Commanders, host the Colts. They're at the 49ers. So that's, you know, it's a mixed bag for them as far as how difficult their schedule is going to be. But those first 3 or 4 games, this is Kyler Murray's new team. Does he start off with a more favorable week 1, more favorable week 2 matchup? You get a couple of early wins. You build on that. You get some momentum. Or is it 2 tough games in a row and they're both L's? And maybe Kyler has a big interception, big turnover, right? That's the beginning of his new days in Minnesota. If it starts off like that, that's not ideal. It could snowball. So I'm really curious what the Vikings schedule looks like too. So Patriots 1, Vikings 2. Really want to see how the schedule early on stacks up for those teams. Very curious about that. All right, 877-99 on Fox is the number. Travis is in L.A., and it just says three questions. I'm so curious what this means. Travis, you're on Fox Sports Radio. What's going on, man?
0: So do you want a food question, a music question, or an NFL question? Do you want to do NFL at the end? You can circle back to some ball talk.
37: I want all three, man. I want all three. All right. Yeah. What do you have? We'll go rapid fire.
0: We'll start with food. We got Pollo Loco. You got to pick one. Pollo Loco or Chick-fil-A?
37: Oh, my gosh. Why would you do that to me, man? I love them both. Oh, gosh. I would, if I was forced to pick, I would go Chick-fil-A just because of
1: the
37: frequency.
1: That's the right answer.
37: I go there, you know, I would go there way more often than Pollo Loco. Although I love Pollo Loco, man. That's tough. That's a tough one. Yeah.
2: Yeah. I'm going to have to go Chick-fil-A too, because they have, the real milkshake.
0: Oh, wow.
37: They have real milkshake. Cookies and cream milkshake there is unbelievable.
0: 3-0. Wow. All right. Next one is music. Flair or Metallica?
37: Why would you do that to me again, Travis? Oh man. Like, it has to be Slayer. It's got to be Slayer, just because Slayer does not have load, reload, post black album. They don't have that. They don't have that on their resume. So I have to deduct points. Sorry, Metallica. Awesome band. Amazing. I love everything before the black. I even love the black album, but especially every album before it. But I just look, man, too many skeletons in the closet after the black album. I got to go Slayer.
0: Coop, what about you?
1: Definitely Metallica. Definitely.
0: Yeah, I would go with Metallica too.
37: By the way, to bring sports into this real fast, Travis.
0: Yeah.
37: I swear. So, Coop, I don't know if you know this or not, but Jared Vanderbilt, right, plays with the Lakers. He jacked up his finger early in the series. He was blocking a shot. He hit it on the backboard, messed up his finger. So I think he was inactive in game three. At least he was in like street clothes in game three. So he was wearing a Yankee hat, and on the back of it, I don't know if it said Metallica, but it was written in the Metallica font. Like the first letter looked like the M, the last letter looked like the A. And I'm like, what does that say? I really want to, is like Jared Vanderbilt a Metallica fan? Like what font did he have that said something else? I don't know. But I'm very curious about that. But anyway, that came to mind.
0: Was he the guy where the bench reacted because it was really gruesome?
1: Yes.
37: Yeah. Right. Yeah. Like he left. I can't remember if it was game one or two, Coop. Do you remember that? It was one of the first two games. I don't remember. But I'm guessing it was game two. He was inactive in game three. He was also inactive in game four, but I think he was wearing like his basketball uniform. But it was game three, Yankee hat and Metallica or the Metallica font on the back of the hat. I don't know. I don't know what it said exactly, but, I was just hoping he's a Metallica fan.
0: So your last question, NFL quarterbacks, and this will prove that I'm a Brian No fan. Okay. Kyler Murray or Nick Foles?
37: Man. Oh, wow, man. It's gotta be Kyler Murray. Like, it sounds like a ridiculous answer, but it's if it's one game, obviously you go with Nick Foles, right? He won a Super Bowl. If it's just that, if you're going with, I'm starting this franchise with a guy, you know, and, or like Nick Foles went from the Eagles to the Jaguars, and everybody was like, Nick Foles, this guy is made. It's like, no, he's not. No, he's not, man. He's not this franchise quarterback at all. And it showed right away. So I know Kyler Murray has more talent, and I think he has a better chance to be a franchise quarterback or the main guy year after year after year. That was just never the case with Nick Foles during his career. So it sounds crazy to take the guy who's been a disappointment for seven seasons over the guy who won a historic Super Bowl. But that is my answer. Over the long haul, I would go Kyler Murray. In a one game scenario with a team like the Eagles, it's Nick Foles all day. It's not even close, but I would answer it over the long haul. I would go Kyler Murray. That's what I would do. But good stuff, man. Great questions from Travis. Man, those were, man, he put our feet to the fire right there, I feel like. That's, yeah, good stuff. All right, 877-99 on Fox is your number. I get right back to the militia. And then also, some of the most played sound from the last couple of days. It actually has a few other layers to it that you might not see coming. So we'll get to that right around the corner as well. I'm Brian Noe in for Big Ben Maller. Keep it locked right here on Fox Sports Radio. 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

0: I'm Brian No in for Big Ben Maller. Great job, Lorena. You redeemed yourself. Little duo to get us out of here. It's fantastic right there. There we go. That works. That works well. You know, it's a little ulterior meaning right here with this song, as I've told you off air, right? You with me? Are you on board with this, what she's really talking about?
1: I just think she's a big fan of pie, you know?
0: And I don't
1: think
0: so.
1: She might make the best pie, just like Khalees was a big fan of milkshakes, right? So
0: yeah.
1: Milkshakes, pie, just really good desserts that people like to eat.
0: Yeah.
1: Cookies are another good one people like to eat.
0: Yeah, that's true. That's true, yeah, right, yeah. So let's see. Ray checked in, 904 Ray on X. He just said, where's the eyebrow story? I'm sorry, man. It's not the greatest story of all time. So I shot my mouth off and said I would shave off my left eyebrow if, I was actually doing radio in Portland, Oregon. And so at the time my producer was like, oh, the Blazers are going over their season win total. And he was like, it's for sure happening. No doubt. Yada, yada. I'm like, you sound pretty confident. Would you shave off your left eyebrow if you're wrong? And he was like, oh, I don't know about that. And he wouldn't go through with it. And I was like, well, what if I do it with you? You know, would you do it then? He's like, I'll do it then. And so he ended up being wrong. It wasn't even my prediction, but I ended up having to shave off my left eyebrow. And so I did it live on the show. It was a radio show that was televised at the time. And Tony Bruno is a, you know, a sports radio legend. He was on the show, and here's a little piece of how it sounded.
2: It's not completely gone. It's mostly gone. He's going to have to make a second pass now as they do live play-by-play of Brian No shaving off his eyebrow on live television on NBC Sports out there in Portland. And he keeps going. Can you see what you're doing?
3: I can see myself a little bit over here. I'm trying to do the best I can. It might be a little jagged. I'm just trying not to get into the right eyebrow territory right now.
2: No, it's pretty. Actually, you can still see it. So you're gonna have to get the Barbasol and the straight razor.
3: Yeah.
2: To make it work, you just can't do a trim because that'll grow back very, very quickly on men, as you know that,
3: you know,
2: even
3: what?
2: Women.
3: Do me a favor, Tony. Just talk to the people here in Portland. For like 30 seconds, I'm going to run and go get the Bic because we're doing this right real fast.
2: You got to do it right.
0: You know, so I'm a man of my word is basically what it is. So I said, if Wembanyama is suspended for game 5, he's not going to be suspended for game 5. That's crazy talk. He missed 2.5 quarters. It was a cheap shot. It was an elbow.
1: Wait, but you really put your eyebrows on the line again?
0: Oh, yeah. I'm putting both of them.
1: Oh,
0: both of them off, head shaved. All right. If Wembanyama is suspended for game 5, will not happen. Adam Silver is the commissioner of the NBA. That's not going to happen. Okay? Like, he's not like, not on my watch, Wemby. There are consequences to action. Like, he's not ruling with an iron fist. Okay? He's going to be playing in game 5. But, Lorena, I'm going to have a brand new look, baby, if this doesn't, you know, go my way. If there's a news bulletin like Wembanyama suspended for game 5, I'm going to have a brand new look. And, I'm going to have a very, very white head. I'm going to have very, very white eyebrow areas, you know, where my eyebrows used to be. So, but don't worry. Rest assured. He's going to be playing game 5. He's not going to be suspended. So there's that. Douglas checked in on X and said, you had something that, you had said something that getting married at 21 was crazy. I got married to my first wife at 19. She was 17. We were married for almost 20 years until she died of cancer in 2019. First off, my heart breaks for that story, man. Like, that's rough. But I hate hearing that. I hope everything's okay with Douglas now. But let me just say this. I'm not saying it's crazy for anybody to get married before turning 21. I was just saying with both of my nephews getting married that young, it was just a trip because – you know, like, I don't know, 8 to 10 years earlier, we're goofing around at a, you know, like a toy store and like just being goofballs. And now all of a sudden they're married the next thing I know. So that's what I was really talking about.
1: I don't know.
0: About.
1: I'm kind of with you though, Brian. Getting married that young is crazy in this day and age.
0: My sister got married before she was 21. And I know my younger nephew Ty did. And I want to say Minnie did also. They were all real young. And it's worked out for my sister, so I'm not saying it's crazy for everybody, but it was just a trip to see my nephews married that young. We've got Marcel in Brooklyn. He's with us this morning. What's going on, Marcel?
4: X to start the week. Go!
1: Is it food picks? I'm sorry, what food picks?
0: Yeah.
4: Let's get into it.
0: Let's Brian. Get it. I love that, Marcel. No time to waste. Let's get right That's in. It. I'm going to say you had, gosh, what, I went pepperoni pizza last time, so you're going to switch it up a little bit. I'm going to say chicken breasts. That's
4: Uh-oh.
0: What you
4: went with. You got a new, you know what that means? Mismatch, Lorena.
1: I'm going to go with cherry pie.
4: Not mismatch. Cantaloupe.
5: Taco Bell.
4: Not, it is. And Brian, chicken, it is.
0: Let's go, Marcel. You and I are on the same wavelength over here.
4: And
0: that is beautiful.
4: And the Van as well.
0: Absolutely. Marcel, you're the best, man. Always love when you check in. Great stuff. All right, everybody, have a good day. Again, happy Mama's Day, even though we're well past it. We'll see you.
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32: From the CTV newsroom, I'm Connor Ray with the news on TSN 1200. Reaction from area residents after a body was recovered from the Ottawa River near Petrie Island in Ottawa's East End. Emergency crews responded to the area around 7 o'clock Saturday night. Police are investigating, though it's not clear whether the incident is being considered suspicious. Eric Mickelson lives in the area and frequently visits Petrie Island.
7: When I came and looked out, it was all blocked off, but I saw a big group of police cars and sirens and stuff down here. We walk down here all the time. We've lived here for about a year now, and this is part of our daily walk, and it's nice to see wildlife down here, but not to hear that they found a body. That's really sad.
32: Police have not yet released the identity and age of the deceased. Three people left injured after a motorcycle crash in Little Italy last night. Ottawa paramedics responding to that collision at Carling Avenue and Preston Street around 7:50 p.m. Sunday. All three involved, a 30-year-old man, a 26-year-old man, and 34-year-old woman, were all taken to the hospital in stable condition. No further details have been released, and it is unclear who was driving the motorcycle. Ottawa police say that investigation is ongoing. And four Canadians previously stuck on the cruise ship at the center of a hantavirus outbreak are now quarantining in British Columbia. Approximately 130 passengers left the boat Sunday in Spain's Canary Islands after being tested to ensure they remain asymptomatic. Health officials continue to stress there are minimal concerns for the wider public. Infectious control epidemiologist Colin Furness speaking with CTV News.
8: This is a virus that it really doesn't readily spread from person to person. So to me, this is really, I think, best understood as an opportunity to execute what can be done well, to do it competently, and to show the public that everything is okay.
32: BC's Medical Officer of Health says the four Canadians will be in isolation for a minimum of 21 days. That is the latest from the CTV Newsroom. I'm Connor Ray with the news on TSN 1200.
9: Hello there, it's JR. Here's what you need to know this morning ahead of playoff wins for the Habs and for Anaheim. The Ottawa Charge are headed back to the PWHL Championship Series thanks to the heroics of Michaela Cava. She scored 112 into double overtime to give Ottawa a 4-3 win over Boston and a series win in four games. Cava had not scored in 20 games since joining Ottawa after an early season trade with Vancouver. Ottawa's other goals came from Rebecca Leslie, Sarah Wasniewicz, and Brooke Hobson. Boston's goal all came in a span of a minute 33 early in the second, overcoming an early 2-0 deficit. Gwynn Phillips had 43 saves in the charge net through four games of the playoffs. He has a 951 save percentage. So, Ottawa now into the final, and tonight they will find out their opponent. Minnesota and Montreal will play the fifth and deciding game in Montreal in the other PWHL semifinal. Meanwhile, the Habs have grabbed a 2-1 series lead with a big 6-2 win over Buffalo. Alex Newhook had two goals for the second straight game. Cole Caulfield had just his second of the playoffs. It came on the power play. One of two goals on the man advantage for the Habs. Jakub Dobysz, 26 saves for the victory. Buffalo got an early goal from Tage Thompson in the first minute, but it was all downhill after that. Game four in the series goes Tuesday night back in Montreal. Out west, Anaheim evened its series with Vegas at 2-2 with a 4-3 win. Back at Seneca and Alex Killorn each had a goal and an assist. Mitch Marner had three assists for Vegas. He leads the NHL in playoff scoring. Vegas played without Mark Stone, who left Friday's game three with an apparent leg injury. It's game four tonight in the Colorado-Minnesota series. The Wild got back in it with a 5-1 home ice win on Saturday, and they could be getting back injured players, Joel Eriksson-Ek and Jonas Brodin, neither of whom has played so far in the series. Josh Manson, who's also missed the entire series so far, is close to returning for the Avalanche. It's an 8 o'clock faceoff tonight. Canada begins play Friday at the World Hockey Championship in Switzerland. Sunday, Hockey Canada announced that Macklin Celebrini will captain the team, despite the fact he's its youngest player. Ryan O'Reilly and John Tavares will be the assistant captains, since Dylan Cousins announced he would join the team over the weekend. Meanwhile, Finland announced its roster, headlined by Alexander Barkov, who will play after missing the entire season for Florida with a knee injury. The Finns also included Sens defenseman Nicholas Mattenpalo. The OHL final and the Kitchener Rangers are a win away from the championship and a trip to the Memorial Cup. Dylan Edwards scored in double overtime for a 4-3 win over Barrie and a 3-0 series lead. Kitchener is 15-2 so far in the OHL playoffs. Play continues at the Centennial Cup today, the National Tier 2 Hockey Championship in Prince Edward Island. Rockland National, the CCHL champions, who had lost just four out of their 68 league games this season, are 0-2 in the round robin so far. They'll play 0-2 Thunder Bay today, needing a regulation win to keep their playoff hopes alive of making the playoff round. NBA playoffs, the Knicks are the first team into the conference final. New York completed the sweep of the Sixers with a 144-114 blowout win. or actually up 39 after three quarters. All five starters were in double figures, led by Deuce Bridges, 25. Minnesota outlasted San Antonio 114-109 to tie that series at 2. Anthony Edwards had 36 for the winners, while Rudy Gobert had 11 points, pulled down 13 rebounds. The win was made easier after Spurs center Victor Wembanyama was ejected after just 12 minutes for a flagrant elbow. He left, scoring a career-low 4 points. The Washington Wizards won the NBA draft lottery as it held the form from the regular season standings. It's the first time since 2018 that the team with the worst record actually won the first pick. The Wizards were dead last with 17 wins. Utah gets the second pick, followed by Memphis. The LA Angels avoided the three-game sweep of the Blue Jays with a 6-1 win on Sunday. The Angels hit three homers, all off Eric Lauer, two of them for Joe Adell. Jays are 8.5 games back of first-place Tampa as the Rays come to the Dome for a series starting tonight. Kevin Gausman takes the hill for the Jays. The Ottawa Titans took the rubber game of their opening weekend series with Quebec, outscoring the Capitale 15-10. Ottawa put up 10 runs over the first three innings and went on to the easy victory. The Titans now hit the road for a week, starting tomorrow night. And it's day two of Red Blacks training camp at Lansdowne today. Ottawa will be on the field every day through Thursday and then Saturday afternoon for Fan Fest. And now, you're up to date.
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25: That's how we know that aliens are smarter than us as humans. Aliens have never abducted a kid. You've never seen that on the news, right? Never seen a little kid going, I was in my daddy's truck, right? It's always the dad with the mullet going, I was in my truck. I'd love to be in the UFO in the picture they were going to take, you know? Let's take the little one. No, he'll spill his juice box in our control panel. We'll never get home. Let's take the bigger one with the short hair here and the long hair here. His brain is working so hard it can't even distribute hair correctly. He is obviously their leader. And then he gets up and is like, you guys ain't gonna believe this. Like, we messed up. Send him back, but stick something up his soul first. 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

0: How's it going, everybody? Welcome to the show. Welcome to your Monday morning right here on Sports Radio TSN 1200. We are so glad you're along for this 11th day of May 2026. It's JR, Steve Lloyd, and Hammer with you. And here's what we have for you weather-wise. We're going to start a little cooler. We've got a long weekend coming up, and it is going to get stinking hot, as a matter of fact. For today, though, sunny start, maybe some clouds mixing in this afternoon. 12 degrees for the high. Tomorrow, mostly sunny, 13. Showers on Wednesday, 13. But as we said, it starts to warm up Thursday, and then Friday into the weekend, we're into the 20s. There's a 27 in there. So we're going to go right from it's way too cold for way too long in the spring immediately to being too hot. That'll be the complaint. As you wake up this morning, scraping frost off your windshield, it's 1 degree. Steve Lloyd, good morning.
1: Good morning. That's what we do in Canada. We complain. It's too cold. It's too hot. It's never baby bear's porridge. It's just right. No, it's always too hot. It's too cold.
0: I said to somebody on the weekend, I said, this is the way it's going to be because it was coolish on the weekend. I said, we're going to go immediately. And this is without knowing what the long range forecast was. It's going to go immediately right into hot summer. And that's exactly what it's going to do this weekend. But what a weekend for it to finally happen, for us to get a nice run of warm weather on the long weekend.
1: It is the unofficial kickoff to Canadian summer, the long weekend in May. So it works out quite well. We'll take it.
0: And it's about... So it'd be about as early as the May 2-4 weekend could be, right? Because it's May, Monday is actually May 18th. So it couldn't be any earlier than it is this year. So, but we'll take it. So it's all good. How was Mother's Day?
1: Very good. Yeah. Went out to a Mother's Day brunch, yesterday morning at Petit Bill's. Excellent there, as always. Did that. And then I made the mistake. I told Hammer this earlier. I said, what do you want to do? Anything else you want to do today? You know, what do you want to do?
0: To your wife or your
1: kids? To my wife. Okay. What do you want to do? Anything else? I'd like to go do a little shopping. Like, okay. Ask the kids if they want to go. Let's go. So we parted around.
0: Family shopping?
1: Yeah. We went to Train Yards and kind of scattered from there. And by scattered, I mean, all right.
0: So you went to Golf Town.
1: I went to Golf Town and just poked my head in a few other places. And it was raining off and on and windy, and it's an outdoor mall. It was just, you know.
0: Yeah.
1: I ended up just sitting in the car for a while.
0: Perfect.
1: And then, that was the afternoon on Mother's Day. But it was good. My mother, I had wished her a happy Mother's Day. And, like, she's on a cruise. She's overseas, right?
0: Yep.
1: What are you doing today? And I just got a bunch of pictures from Liverpool. She did the Beatles tour. She's,
0: nice.
1: You know, Penny Lane and Abbey Road and Strawberry Fields. And that was her. So happy Mother's Day to my mother. And that's how she spent it. I think she won. I think she won Mother's Day.
0: You in a mall parking lot.
1: Yes.
0: Her in Liverpool. Yeah, I'm going to go with her on that one.
1: It was good.
0: Yeah.
2: Do you think she purposely planned to be away from you and family on Mother's Day?
1: 100%. Yes. Yes.
0: Yeah.
1: Yes, she's had enough.
2: She's had enough.
0: So
1: you've been a mother of that long. You've had enough. Enough of you. I'm out. I'm going.
0: So you, Hammer, went.
2: I did not go shopping with the family and my wife. That did not happen.
0: But you picked up your mother from the bus? Did your mother take the bus at all on Mother's Day weekend?
2: Listen, we had the.
0: Yes or no?
2: We had Dan's parents on Saturday.
0: There's a yes or no to this question.
2: I picked up my mom and drove her home on Sunday. Give it up for this guy.
0: So she did not take the bus. Back to the original question, which was yes or no.
2: She did not take the bus.
0: Nicely done. Good
2: for
0: you.
2: On Mother's Day.
0: Good for you.
2: You're welcome.
0: Yeah.
2: Sense of pride right there.
0: Uh-huh.
2: Feel like I did something. Feel like I helped her out. That was the gift. Like, we didn't even do anything. I just picked her up.
0: It's the gift.
2: Let her say hi to the family.
0: The gift of your company.
2: Yeah, well, the gift of not having to
1: ride
2: the bus.
1: The car. Yeah.
2: That's right. You get a car ride, Mom.
0: Wow.
2: Hey, stick your head out the window.
1: Did she get all excited?
2: Feel the fresh air?
1: Or does
2: air?
1: She get nervous? We're in the car. Where are we going?
0: You're taking me somewhere, aren't you?
2: No. No, we had a great, the in-laws, Dan's side, came over. We hosted a nice dinner with them. That was fantastic. And then Sunday morning was an early rise to start a brisket that my wife wanted for Mother's Day dinner. And then I went and picked up my mom, like I just said, and we had a nice little brunch on Sunday at my place. A lot of cooking, a lot of cleaning, a lot of washing dishes, dirtying dishes, washing them again, putting them away. But every single mom was left extremely happy.
0: That just sounded really, I'll be honest with you,
2: what?
0: Mundane. Not the Mother's Day part, the
2: what?
0: Dishes.
1: Yep.
0: Dishes.
1: Cleaning.
2: It was a lot of, like, can we stop? Where's the paper plates? Can we just have some disposables here that we will recycle? All right, we're not going to put them in the trash.
0: So why are you asking? No. Why are you asking the question?
2: I didn't think
0: you
2: far enough
0: properly
2: ahead.
0: This would not have been an issue.
2: Yeah, I didn't think about it.
0: Okay.
2: And after hosting three meals, well, I'm not going to count hosting my wife. She lives there. But after having three meals mm-hmm. at the place and just going through dishes nonstop, it was like, yeah, next time. We're gonna hit the dollar store and get some paper plates.
0: You don't actually have a dishwasher? Or
2: I've got a dishwasher,
0: days?
2: But yeah. I mean.
1: It's you.
2: That's a pain in the
1: You're
2: ass
1: the guy.
2: Too, right? You gotta load it up, unload, like this.
1: You can't do the big pots and stuff when you gotta scrub
2: no.
1: stuff anyway. You can't do that.
2: Absolutely.
1: Hey, they need you.
0: You're the only person I've ever heard that has complained about the inconvenience of a dishwasher. You have to put the plates in. And then when they're clean, you've got to take them out again.
2: It's a hassle. Plates are loud. They're rocking. You're stacking them. They're making noise.
0: Oh, my
2: noise.
0: God. Wow.
2: Like, where's the next invention? Where's the next piece past the dishwasher?
0: Where you snap your fingers and your dishes are automatically
2: that are just
0: washed?
2: Yeah, there. Exactly. Oh,
0: that's the ultimate first world problem I've heard right there. Stacking the dishwasher. It's too much work. Oh, my God.
1: What's Mother's Day like for the empty nester here? Hey, how's
2: yeah,
1: that
2: where's the Roadberg house?
0: Good. Well, the kids were scheduled to come over at 11:30, got stuck in traffic. I don't know what's going on. There was a traffic jam on the Queensway, so they arrived at noon, and they were going with my wife to go see The Devil Wears Prada at 1. So it was a very quick meal, and then they were out the door, and I was by myself again. So it was good.
2: I saw that traffic on Sunday when I was driving my mom home. I hopped on the highway. I don't know, we had to run a couple of errands, so we just hopped on the 416, 417, and I saw all the westbound traffic, and as soon as I got on, it was Bayshore, and I never saw it not jammed.
0: Yeah.
2: Well, all the way through where I got off around the Carling area.
0: When I came into work this morning, I know that heading east, and I think it was the same thing heading west, there is a lane of traffic that's blocked off between, it looks like, Woodruff and Pinecrest.
2: Oh, that's lovely.
0: So I'm not sure what's going on, if there's some new construction. I see they started the downtown construction, so when I left on Friday, I got stuck in traffic leaving downtown. Now, I don't know if that's a temporary thing or if it's something I'll need to get upset about on a daily basis. This is TBD. Could be just one- or two-day thing. Then we're all good.
2: Lordy and I will make sure you get upset about it. Yeah. We'll ask you enough questions.
0: Mm-hmm. Anyway, I'm not going to start off the week that way. I'm going to be in a good mood. All right, we got lots to get to on this Monday. It was a busy sports weekend. We got the Ottawa Charge heading back to the PWHL final as they score a dramatic double overtime win over Boston to get there, and they'll find out their opponent tonight. So we'll go through all that to get you all the post-game reaction as well. And Rebecca Leslie, Ottawa's own, will join us on the show later on this morning with her thoughts on moving on to the final for a second consecutive year. In the NHL, the Habs win big time over Buffalo to take the lead in that series. We got Carolina, the other Eastern team, home and cooled again. They're going to have another probable week between series starting. So the Hurricanes are through after sweeping the Flyers. Meanwhile, out west, Anaheim evened its series with Vegas with a win last night, and it's game four tonight between Colorado and Minnesota. The Blue Jays take 2 of 3 on the weekend. The Titans take 2 of 3 on the weekend. Set a Frontier League record with a huge crowd on Friday. And the Red Blacks begin their training camp yesterday as well. So, lots to get to, as you can imagine. So we'll do it all when we return right here on Sports Radio TSN 1200.

0: Hey, members always save at Shell with 3 cents off per liter. It's a match made at the pump. All right, first check on traffic for you on this Monday morning. Here we go. We got already some slow traffic on the eastbound 417. As mentioned, it's already bunching up from the 416 through past Pinecrest. I mentioned it is down a lane there, so I'm not sure if that's a temporary thing or that's a thing that's going to be in place for a while. But if you're heading eastbound on the 417 this morning, already slowing at 6:20 in the morning. The rest of the highways, though, all moving well at this hour. No delays, and we have no early morning accidents. 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TSN 1200 weather. Got a nice sunny start. Could see some clouds mix in this afternoon. Just 12, though, for the high. And right now it's a chilly 1 degree. 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
1: All right, we're back, 6:26 here on a Monday morning with JR, Steve Lloyd, and Hammer. We are here until 10 o'clock. We got Mike Johnson as our TSN hockey insider. MJ will join us after 8, after 9, around 9:30 or so. Rebecca Leslie of the Ottawa Charge will join us. She got a goal yesterday as the Charge are heading back to the PWHL Championship Series with a 4-3 double overtime win over Boston. Michaela Cava is the overtime hero. She didn't have a goal in the 20 games since she joined Ottawa on a trade early in the season from Vancouver. Not one. 17 games in the regular season, scoreless. First three games of the series, scoreless. She comes off the bench and scores the game winner last night. 4-3, double overtime win, and Ottawa's back into the finals for the second consecutive year. Here's head coach Carla McLeod on that.
2: It's a grind to try to win any of these series, and obviously you go up against Boston at such an incredible season. They just play so hard. They're so relentless. So we knew we were in for a good, hard-fought battle, and really proud of our group that we just continued to push and believe. And it's pretty darn exciting when you can win a series and find yourself back in the Walter Cup final. So we're excited about where we're going. There's no doubt about it.
1: There you go. Ottawa will find out who its opponent in the final will be tonight, because Minnesota plays at Montreal, fifth and deciding game in that series. And then whomever wins, Ottawa will be on the road because they are the lowest seeded team that's left in the playoffs. So they'll begin the playoffs likely, I guess, later on this week. It's best of five, by the way, the final as well. So presumably games 3 and 4 would be sometime next week back here in Ottawa for the PWHL final.
3: So late last week, we have GM Mike Hirschfeld in studio. And you many times remind him that you call him Trader Mike. Mm-hmm. And then one of his acquisitions, who didn't score all season, scores the overtime, double overtime winning goal to put the team into the championship series once again. Huh? That's show karma right there.
1: Well, I've got to look it up because I wanted to bring this up later in the show, but, and I'll.
3: Did I jump the gun on you?
1: No, not at all. But I'm talking about Michaela Cava.
3: Uh huh.
1: So she has won. This is incredible. So I'm going off memory here. So I looked this up last night. She played before the PWHL existed. So she graduated from college. She played a year in Sweden, professional women's league in Sweden, won the championship. Played the next year, might have been in Russia. Not exactly. Don't remember exactly where. Won the championship. Played in, before the PWHL existed, there was another professional women's league called the PHF, I believe it was. Remember that league? The Toronto Six were in it.
3: Yes, okay, yeah.
1: Okay, they were the last team to win the championship. Mm-hmm. She was on that. She was the captain of that team. They won the championship. The last 2 years, she's played for Minnesota, who's won the championship each two. She's won the championship in every single team she's played for professionally in each of the last 5 years. And he went out and traded. We can talk about her not scoring goals. If you actually look at her track record, she's actually is a pretty, especially for women's hockey, where there aren't a lot of big time goal scorers. She actually had 9 goals last season, and she had, I think it was 4 in the playoffs. Like, this has just been a bad year goal scoring wise for her, but she typically is a pretty good goal scorer. So that was a pretty savvy pickup, and obviously paid off big time yesterday.
3: Well, yeah, there you go. If you're a winner everywhere you go, it's pretty easy to, if you're Hemming and Hawing, I think I'll pull the trigger on that.
1: Yeah. Exactly. So anyway, congratulations to the Charge. That's a big time win. They had over 13,000 on Friday. I was at the game on Friday. I tell you what, the Sens, it's crazy loud, and it was 18,000. So it's 13,000, which is still a record crowd for the playoffs for PWHL. I would venture to say it was all maybe not quite as loud on the noise-o-meter that they would have, but pretty darn close. Like 13,000. Ottawa Charge fans are very, very loud. I'll say that. So it was a great atmosphere. It was really good. And then they had over 11,000 yesterday. So a couple of nice crowds on the weekend, and they'll be back at CTC for the final now.
3: Yeah, definitely worth going to Canadian Tire Center because, you know, you didn't sell it out, either of those, but it was well above capacity of what you possibly could have sold at TD Place.
4: Seeing all the excitement too of people walking up to the rink as well. CTV News was there on Friday afternoon broadcasting live, seeing everybody out at gate one, in anticipation of the game, and then watching yesterday, man, that crowd, double overtime, right? there's no letting up. There was no letting up whatsoever from that crowd. They brought the energy, and it was awesome to see the Charge finish it off.
3: I kind of like in watching the game yesterday. It's playoff hockey. Like it's
4: there's
3: you can
4: hits.
3: Tell that they've played each other a few times now. That was chippy.
4: Well, the tying goal, the 3-3 goal, came off
3: game.
4: The neutral zone check right there that knocked, I forget who it was, but opened up the ice and led the rush. And then it was Hobson that cleaned up the garbage in front of the net to tie the game 3-3 after leading 2-0, and then Boston taking the lead 3-2 in the second period.

0: upside. I'm not sure it can get louder every single game, but it feels like it does at the Bell Center and before and during the game. But terrific atmosphere, and the Sabres immediately quiet the crowd. They score in the first minute. Tage Thompson scored. But after that, Montreal completely took over. And if not for a... How many great saves did Lyon make?
1: Oh, he was so good.
0: Four or five great saves to keep Buffalo ahead, or even after Montreal tied it. But then eventually the dam broke with this goal.
2: Now carried around to the corner by Caulfield. Up high, Hudson moving in. Passes over. Scores! And Cole Caulfield wasn't going to miss it twice.
0: There you go. Cole Caulfield, who had a bunch of those good early chances, gets the great setup from Lane Hudson and essentially has a tap-in in front of the net, but breaks a six-game goalless streak for him in the playoffs. It was another power play goal, so he has still yet to score at even strength. But still, I'm sure it felt like the monkey was finally off his back getting a goal. Cole Caulfield, that gave the Habs a 2-1 lead, and eventually they would skate to a 6-2 win over Buffalo, and they're up in the series now 2-1.
1: How good has Lane Hudson been since his awful start to game one, right? That he just didn't go his way, the early penalty, and falls down, and they end up losing the game. But the rest of that game, he was really good, and he's been excellent since. Like that play right there that he made. You know, Greenway had lost a stick, so he had a couple really good keeps to make sure you keep the pressure on. And Lane Hudson, like, when a team gets another team trapped, and you get them running around a little bit, and you get possession, you get them tired out, Lane Hudson, I'll put him right there with Quinn Hughes and Cale Makar. As the three defensemen, I don't want on the ice running things up top and making decisions. He just makes all the right calls about where the puck needs to go, who I need to attack, and that was an absolute gimme for Caulfield.
0: Yeah, and much needed. You know, you could tell by the reaction of his teammates on the bench as well, how much they felt for Caulfield and his goal-scoring slump, and how good they felt for him yesterday. Here he is on finally scoring.
3: Yeah, obviously it feels good, but... you know, the team's been winning and, you know, guys have been stepping up, and that's really big for me. And just trying to be a good teammate and do what I can do to help the team win. And, you know, everybody's kind of been picking me up, and, you know, it feels good to get one, and hopefully we can, you know, keep that going.
0: All right. There's Cole Caulfield. Again, second goal of the playoffs for him. That line is still, Slavkovsky got a goal last night. That was also on the power play. So they continue to not produce at 5-on-5. But hey, if you can get a couple of power play goals and everybody else is chipping in, you don't really worry about it at the end of the day. They're getting the wins right now, despite not getting a lot of production 5-on-5 from their first line or any production.
1: It is kind of interesting. The first, you know, three games of this series, the team that has eventually won each of those games, it kind of pulls away mid game. We really haven't had the massive drama in this series where there's a lot of back and forth throughout the game. Usually by the end, we get what we get, and now the Habs have the 2-1 lead.
0: Here's Lindy Ruff, head coach of the Sabres, on what's gone wrong for his two team in the last two games.
4: We've made some uncharacteristic decisions with the puck that we haven't made, you know, even through the six games with Boston. You know, you look at the one goal, easy play in the neutral zone. It should be an easy pass to Krebs. We miss the player by a big amount. They go the other way, and it's in the back of our net. Our puck play, I've talked about that the first couple games. Our puck play still isn't to a level that I'd like it.
1: That was Logan Stanley. That was so bad. If I had to pick a TSN turning point in the game, wow, that was really bad. He couldn't make an 8-foot pass to his winger in the neutral zone. Turns it over, back the other way.
0: Are you shocked on that?
1: Oh, man.
0: Never been the best player with the puck on a stick.
1: I mean, but come on. That's a very simple. I'm just dumping it on my backhand. The guy's 8 feet away.
0: Right.
1: And he just led him too far. Turnover comes the other way. Goal.
0: That to me, like, yeah, you're exactly right in that when you describe the fact that there hasn't been a lot of drama in this series so far. The team that's won has deserved to win. And it's been, what, 5-1 and 6-2 the last two games for Montreal, and really just not close at all. I thought in game two, well, there were a couple of, Tage Thompson falling down. Who was the other player that fell down on the series that eventually led to a goal from Ball? Had the puck on his stick in his own zone, just falls over and turns the puck over. Like, you know, to Lindy Ruff's point, the Sabres have been a bit of the master of their own demise, but I also think last night that felt like soon as Montreal, even though they gave up the first goal, as soon as they started to get the momentum,

0: bent them back. They hadn't scored, but they were getting great chances. It felt like the crowd just sort of lifted them up, and eventually they got the goals. And after that, they just, the crowd just carried them to the win after that. Like, it was just a surge, and Buffalo wasn't able to turn it back.
1: If I'm looking at the Sabres, if I'm Lindy Ruff, I'm thinking, I need more guys that are going to bring it like Zach Benson does, like the 20-year-old does. There is Tage Thompson. He scores last night early. It's a fortunate bounce. And Montreal's first goal was also a fortunate bounce, but you got to bury those, and he did. And there was a lot of talk about Thompson not producing. But as that game unfolded multiple times, man, I didn't like his body language on a few plays where it's almost kind of like roll the head back at a teammate when a play's not made, you know, on the ice. Like, I just, that's not good, you know, and that's one of your leaders. It just gave off that bad body language vibe a few times when watching that game last night.
0: There's been some talk that, from people in Buffalo, like the people that cover the team, that he may be injured. I don't know. That's never an excuse for if you're perceiving, a lack of effort, because that's not the same thing.
1: But I'm not saying lack of effort. I just, we've seen players do this from time to time. I'm not just specific to Thompson, but man, you can't give off that body language, especially in the playoffs here, especially when you're a leader.
0: Add it all up, and it's a 6-2 Montreal win. They're up in the series now, 2-1, and game 4 is back in the Bell Center coming up tomorrow night. The other one, the late one last night that we had for you here on TSN 1200, Vegas and Anaheim, and the Ducks win it by a score of 4-3. They get a couple of power play goals, and they have now evened that series at 2 games apiece. Here's head coach Joel Quenneville on the victory.
2: Both teams played hard. That was a man's game out there today. I thought, you know, we worked hard. I thought we did a lot of good things. You know, a little dangerous at the end again, but certainly a lot of positives.
0: There you go, 2-2. Meanwhile, for Vegas, no Mark Stone. He did something in Game 3, didn't finish that game, was unable to go. Last night, it's believed to be a lower body injury. Here's John Tortorella on not having his captain.
3: Well, Stoney's a big part of our team. We miss him, period, as far as his presence and as far as his play.
0: All right, there you go. Short, sweet, to the point from John Tortorella.
4: Why so short on that comment?
0: Why so short on everything from John Tortorella decides how long he's going to answer questions.
4: He's been really good, though, with Vegas. He's everything that I've gone through and I've cut and I've gotten. But it's
0: just wait.
4: It's almost like he doesn't want the focus there, right? Not having Mark Stone.
0: You don't talk about injured players.
4: Is not the issue. Yeah.
0: Lots of coaches say that. I don't talk about injured players. And if you're not playing for me, I don't care.
4: Whoever's on the ice, that's who we need to talk about, not who's not on the ice.
1: Yeah. So meanwhile, they lose the game. Let's check the scoring leaders. So 3 points for Mitch Marner. 16 points leading the Stanley Cup playoffs in scoring.
0: Hat-trick in game 3. 3 more points last night. Yeah, Mitch Marner is your playoff
1: Leaf fans' leader. Heads are spinning around.
0: he's been excellent.
4: Leaf fans don't care. They've got the first overall pick. They're not even thinking about Mitch Marner
0: anymore.
4: They've
0: got Mitch Marner 2.0, Gavin McKenna on the way. There you go.
4: You're going to lose Austin Matthews, but hey, who cares?
0: Marner's been excellent. Eichel's been excellent.
1: You said that, did you?
0: But, yeah.
4: The big vets there for the Golden Knights are stepping up. It was the power play last night for the Ducks that got them that game 4 win.
0: Yeah. All right, so there you go. There's your update from last night. If you missed it you didn't miss it on Saturday. If you're listening to this, you probably care about the NHL playoffs. Carolina completed the sweep of Philadelphia. What a sports weekend for the great sports fans of Philadelphia. Watched both of their teams get swept at home, losing both games. So in consecutive nights, Thursday, Friday, Saturday, and then yesterday, one of the Philadelphia teams was at home and losing. So going down 3-0 in their respective series, basketball and hockey, and then getting swept, including a 30-point loss by the Sixers yesterday.
4: Yeah, I was going to say, at least the Flyers put up a fight against the Hurricanes, unlike the Sixers against the Knicks.
1: Now, I didn't watch the end of that Sixers game. Did they get a standing ovation from the fans off the court?
0: The big story was all Knicks fans. So all the Philadelphia fans, and Joel Embiid said before, apparently this is a thing always when the Knicks play in Philadelphia, is that all the Sixers fans sell their tickets to the Knicks fans. So it's always
1: familiar.
0: So he said before the series begins, please don't sell your tickets. And again, yesterday, I just watched a bit of the game because when I turned it over, it was a blowout. It was just like a wall of blue. Like it was wall to wall because it was 3-0 and nobody wants to go see your team get eliminated in the playoffs by your one of your arch rival teams. So they just all sold their tickets. So it was like Madison Square Garden in Philadelphia yesterday. It was incredible. So anyway, yeah, not a good weekend for Philadelphia sports fans, but Carolina continues to be a wagon. They won again, four straight. So they've now, so it's the first team since 87, I think it is, to win its first since they've gone to a best of seven in all the rounds.
1: First time ever that's happened.
0: Since they've gone to a best of seven, that they have gone swept the first two games. So now they're going to get another probable week off. I don't think they've suffered a significant injury in the playoffs so far. Like
1: Keishan when Clevin hit him, but he's back now. So. Yeah.
0: So
1: that's about the only injury they've suffered.
0: Yeah. So they're going to be healthy. They're going to be rested. They've been to the conference final three times in 4 years, but it's never laid itself out. Whoever their opponent is going to be, they're going to be favored this time, even if Montreal ends up finishing off Buffalo in five games. I think that Carolina will still be favored over Montreal. Like they're going to be a favorite. They're going to have home ice. They're going to be rested. They're going to be healthy. If not this year, Carolina win because they just look fantastic right now.
1: Well, and then the other side of it, it just, it's hard to not envision a Carolina, Colorado or Minnesota final. And what if I would have said Colorado, but man, give the Stars credit there in that series. Quinn Hughes and Kaprizov. Sorry. That's what I meant. No, I said the Stars.
4: You meant the Minnesota Wild Stars.
1: I meant the Stars of the Wild. Oh, easy now.
0: Yep.
1: Let's give the Stars credit there. You messed me
4: good
1: up.
4: Save.
1: Hughes and Kaprizov come up huge. And I wonder if Eriksson Ek can get back in the lineup tonight.
4: Also just say, too, when it came to Game 4 and that sweep for the Hurricanes, who came through scoring those goals again? That damn line that absolutely haunted and beat up the Sens as well. It was that second line, the Stankoven line, with Blake with two and Taylor Hall with one. Like that line just keeps on cooking as well.
0: Another win for Carolina. They sweep the series, and as mentioned, it's Colorado-Minnesota tonight for the fourth game of that series. That's an 8 o'clock faceoff. Colorado still up 2-1 after Minnesota won. And yeah, they could be seeing some guys back from injury, Joel Eriksson Ek, Jonas Brodin, and Josh Manson from Colorado. None of them have played in the first three games of the series. All could be back in the lineup tonight. All right, there's catch up on hockey. When we come back, talk about the rest of the sports weekend. Red Blacks begin training camp. We'll hear from them. And as well, Ottawa Titans start off their season with a record crowd on Friday. And then ended up winning the series 2 out of 3. We'll talk about their weekend as well. And everything else as we roll on here. Hope you had a good weekend. 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
15: All right, we are back. 6:50 here on a Monday morning with JR, Steve Lloyd, and Hammer. Mike Johnson will join us later on, talk all things NHL and playoffs. And MJ will be taking off later on this week for Switzerland and the World Hockey Championship, which will begin on Friday for Team Canada. They finalized their roster on the weekend. Dylan Cousins confirmed. He is the lone Ottawa Senator on the Canadian roster, which is it's actually a pretty good-looking team. Looks like they've got, they'll have enough scoring. Mark Scheifele, Robbie Thomas, John Tavares, Ryan O'Reilly, Dylan Holloway, Gabe Vilardi. That's, some pretty good, scorers up front. Oh, and I should mention Macklin Celebrini, who was chosen as the team captain, which is interesting. Youngest player on the team is also going to be the captain of the team. That's Hockey Canada saying, we're laying the groundwork here for the future.
16: Yeah.
15: And here's your first go at it, Macklin.
16: Well, he'll be named the captain of the San Jose Sharks this summer as well, I'm sure. And they had an exhibition game against France. He had 4 points yesterday.
15: Yeah. So so we'll talk to MJ about the upcoming Worlds, but more so NHL playoffs. He'll join us after 8. 9:30, Rebecca Leslie of the Ottawa Charge. They are through to the PWHL final after a dramatic double overtime win yesterday over Boston. And we'll talk to her about the series and the game yesterday, and a look ahead to the final. They'll find out their opponent tonight. Minnesota will play at Montreal in the fifth and deciding game of the other series, and the winner will meet Ottawa in the PWHL final. Red Blacks began training camp yesterday under sunny but cool conditions at TD Place. Here's the new head coach and GM, Ryan Dinwiddie, on day one.
17: It was great energy. You know, I felt like the guys can feel it's a new era.
8: Yeah, it was really good. And then we had a team compete at the end, you know, went over first down and kind of competed. You know, we got to get 5 yards on first down. Defense, you got to keep them under five. So that was a good period for us. But, you know, tomorrow's they're going to be, you know, feeling it's the first time they've been on the grass. So I said, you guys are going to have to fight through, you know, that can't be lethargic, right? They're all going to be a little tired. We got to fight through that.
15: All right. There's the high very. This is what you'll notice about Ryan Dinwiddie. If you're just getting used to the new coach, he is high energy. Including how he interacts with the team and how he deals with the media and with fans, etc. It's going to be a little bit different than it was under Bob Dice. We'll put it that way. Not that Bob Dice wasn't in his own way, but he's just it was in a different way.
17: But it seems like you're always playing catch up when you're listening to Ryan Dinwiddie because he talks so fast and so clear. He knows exactly what he wants to put out there. You're just trying to play catch up here and catching all the words. And everything that he's saying to you.
16: It's like having a conversation with a Gatling gun.
17: Yes, exactly. You just,
16: hang on. I'm keeping up.
15: Drew Brown, of course, will return as the starting quarterback for the Red Blacks. Here he is on how the offense might look different this year.
18: It's kind of a lot of the same concepts, just different language, and basically how, you know, what situations he would call stuff. That's stuff that, you know, we'll kind of learn as we go, as we have those conversations. But very similar. Thought process into each play and stuff like that.
15: Okay, hopefully not too similar to last year and the offense, which was at times unwatchable, especially when it was second and long and they would throw passes along the line of scrimmage, which never got to the first down sticks. We had Gina Lewis, the Red Blacks receiver, in studio on Friday, and he mentioned how the offense is going to be different. And for him, it was like I said, how is it going to be different? And he said, because when a guy's hot, they're gonna keep feeding the hot guy. So if you got a guy who's having a day, he's gonna continue to have a day. We're not just gonna spread it around for spreading around sake. We're actually going to feed the beast, as it were.
16: That was an interesting way. Yeah. You could tell what he was saying.
15: Yeah.
16: Right? Well, it's like, this isn't everybody gets a trophy day.
15: No.
16: Everybody gets to play. This isn't like we're trying out football for the first time as kids. You know, we're trying to win the game. This guy's playing really well. I don't know. Maybe just keep going to him until the other team proves it can stop him.
15: Yeah. That's interesting to note that, so Drew Brown, so Three Down Nation, they aren't sure exactly how, but they have access to all of the salaries of all of the players in the CFL and they publish them. They've been doing a daily breakdown for the last 10 days of here's how much all the quarterbacks make. Here's how, and they break it down by position group. So Drew Brown in a 9-team league is the 9th highest paid quarterback in the CFL. You know who the 10th highest paid guy is? Jake Mayer, who's the new backup in Ottawa. So they have the lowest paid starting quarterback and the highest paid backup. So if that doesn't tell you that the starting quarterback job is Drew Brown's, but it's maybe not the longest leash in the world, that's it right there. So it'll be interesting to keep our eye on the quarterback competition, not only in training camp, but as the season begins.
17: With only 2 preseason games, do you see it conceivable where Mayer takes over?
15: Not to start
17: number
15: the
17: one
15: season.
17: To start
15: no.
17: the season?
15: No.
17: No chance?
15: No. Drew Brown's going to get the chance to start the season and get a chance to prove himself. It's a new staff. It's going to be, even though he denies it, somewhat of a new system. So give him an opportunity.
17: Because
15: he can stay. The thing for him is he just can't stay. It's a lot of things, but he can't stay healthy.
16: Well, I was going to bring that part. That's the other part of it as well. It's not just, hey, it's up for grabs. And it's just like, that's hedging your bet because Drew Brown has been unable to get through a season relatively healthy. There's always something comes up, sometimes multiple things. And that's not always his own doing, but that's the thing I'm looking for offensively. Can this team do a better job of protecting their quarterback? Because Drew Brown has proven if he's got time to make the decision and go through it in the, he could be very effective, but it's not always on the offensive line. I don't care what league you're playing in. So the quarterback's got to make better decisions to protect yourself, as well. So.
17: But I think we saw.
16: Wood, hopefully he can stay healthy.
17: Yeah. I thought we saw in his first year when the protection was a little bit better, Drew Brown, he could really sling it and sling it into some tight windows as well and find his receivers on the run. I think last year was just. You brought in some new weapons and that. There was a lot of optimism around the team thinking that they were going to make that next step. And it fell apart pretty quickly.
15: Well, and he started to lose his confidence too. He started throwing off his back foot because one of the other stories last year, and this will be for me a big thing to watch, is their offensive line going to be any better? Remember last year, snap of the ball and there was somebody in the quarterback's face within a nanosecond, like the interior
17: of the offensive line.
16: Like right up the middle.
17: Did not play very well at all. Like, at times, yes, you can blame the quarterback for bad decisions, including, again, throwing off your back foot over the middle of the field. And sometimes it's just like, I got to do something to get the ball out of my hands here. And I was way too, like, the offensive line really struggled last year with protection. So they brought in a couple of new faces. So we'll see if that's improved. That's a big one for me.
16: I also think bringing in Jake Mayer as well. How often I think Drew Brown played when he shouldn't have been playing the last couple of years at times. And I think that affected how we threw the ball and how we played as well. Because, you know, good on you. Get in there. Injuries are a part of sport. You got to play through them. But sometimes, maybe having another option, like Dustin Crum was here for a while here, but obviously the team did not fully trust what they had behind Drew Brown. So maybe they trusted a little bit more in Jake Mayer now that he's here.
17: Nothing wrong with competition, right?
16: Yeah.
17: If you're wondering, by the way, Dustin Crum, if that's the name that you remember, you haven't followed along, Dustin Crum, no longer with the Red Blacks.
16: No.
17: He's the backup quarterback in Montreal now, backing up Davis Alexander. Speaking of starting quarterbacks who often are hurt, although he's able to finish the season and win Grey Cups when he is able to play. So, Dustin Crum no longer with the Red Blacks, nor is Tyree Adams. So basically pretty much an entirely new quarterback room except for Drew Brown. All right. So that's the Red Black story. They're back on the field 8:30 this morning. They'll be on the field every day through Thursday. And then Saturday, don't forget it's Fan Fest. Saturday afternoon, you're invited down absolutely free to go on, get to go on the field, meet the players, take a picture, autograph. Watch an open practice as well, so that'll be a fun day. We'll be down there live as well on TSN 1200 Saturday afternoon starting at 1 o'clock for FanFest. Blue Jays take 2 of 3 on the weekend, dropped the game yesterday. So what's the deal with Eric Lauer? I know he's upset that he doesn't get to start. So not only is it an opener, it's two openers before they get to him in the fifth inning. Like, what's the thinking here?
19: They went with Spencer Miles first, and he was throwing so well that they kept him in for three. And then just where they were in the lineup, they went with Tommy Nance, right, to bring him out and get through the middle part of the order. And then they finally came out to Eric Lauer. And then Eric Lauer immediately got lit up. Was it a walk or a hit batter? And then it was a dinger, the second, and then you're trailing. You came into the game up 1-0, and two batters later, you're now trailing 2-1, and it didn't get much better for him. He got smacked around quite hard. I think Eric Lauer is a bit into his head right now and just kind of not rolling with the punches and doing what, you know, John Schneider and Pete Walker and the coaching staff are asking him to do. And he's kind of getting in his own way a little bit. And he might not have a whole lot of time left. Shane Bieber keeps on ramping up now. They think he's about 2, maybe 3 weeks away, from getting back up with the big club. Jose Berríos, I don't think we're going to see him and for a while. And they might not even wait that long. Eric Lauer is the fifth starter. They might look someplace else right now if he can't kind of figure his stuff out. But he got rocked.
16: You think you regret saying what he said about 3 weeks ago?
19: I think
16: because now the microscope's out.
19: I think when you're the fifth starter, you pretty much have got to, or in the pen, pretty much got to keep your mouth shut. Right? He saved the team last year. He helped the team out in the middle of the season.
16: Schneider called him his most valuable player at one point last year.
19: Absolutely. But you are also Eric Lauer. You are not a 10-year vet. You're a guy that started his career in the bigs, left, had to go overseas, try to find your game back again, come back to the bigs. I think sometimes you gotta eat it and you just gotta do what a team wants you to do. And you can't piss and moan and complain about it. That doesn't look good on you.
17: Not if you're not gonna back it up.
19: And then you're not gonna perform.
17: No.
19: Exactly.
17: All right. Jays get the Rays for a 3-gamer starting tonight after getting swept by Tampa last week. Tampa's in first now. They're ahead of the Yankees. So this is first versus right now fourth in the East. Kevin Gausman will throw for the Blue Jays tonight in the opener of their 3-game set at the Dome. All right. We'll take a break, get a top of the hour update, come back. By the way, we got some Atletico Ottawa tickets to give away. They got a home match coming up in a couple of weekends from now versus Forge. So you got a chance to win a 4-pack of tickets to that game here on the show as we roll on here on a Monday morning. 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
20: Hey.
15: It's already backing up in the west end of the city, both east and westbound, and that is because of some new construction that appears to be in place, went in place on the weekend. It's causing some significant delays for this hour already. So the eastbound 417 is stop and go from Moody through the 416 and over to Pinecrest, and it continues busy. The construction, it's narrowed a lane. The left-hand lane is narrowed right around Pinecrest over toward Woodruff. That was new as of the weekend, but appears to be still in place today. So that's why you've got pretty significant delays already coming in from the west end eastbound on the 417. And it's also a narrowed lane as well heading westbound out toward the west end. And that's got traffic slow through Woodruff over to where it narrows down to three lanes as well from four. All right, so slow in both directions right in the area between Pinecrest and Woodruff on the 417. Those are the only issues so far this morning. We have no early morning accidents. 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TSN 1200 weather. We've got some nice sunshine to start. Some clouds mixing in this afternoon. Just 12, though, for the high. And right now, it's 1 degree at Sports Radio, TSN 1200.
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10: From the CTV newsroom, I'm Connor Ray with the news on TSN 1200. Reaction from area residents after a body was recovered from the Ottawa River near Petrie Island in Ottawa's East End. Emergency crews responded to the area around 7 o'clock Saturday night. Police are investigating, though it's not clear whether the incident is being considered suspicious. Eric Mickelson lives in the area and frequently visits Petrie Island.
11: When I came and looked out, it was all blocked off, but I saw a big group of police cars and sirens and stuff down here. We walk down here all the time. We've lived here for about a year now, and this is part of our daily walk, and it's nice to see wildlife down here, but not to hear that they found a body. That's really sad.
10: Police have not yet released the identity and age of the deceased. Three people left injured after a motorcycle crash in Little Italy last night. Ottawa paramedics responding to that collision at Carling Avenue and Preston Street around 7:50 p.m. Sunday. All three involved, a 30-year-old man, a 26-year-old man, and 34-year-old woman, were all taken to the hospital in stable condition. No further details have been released, and it is unclear who was driving the motorcycle. Ottawa police say that investigation is ongoing. And four Canadians previously stuck on the cruise ship at the center of a hantavirus outbreak are now quarantining in British Columbia. Approximately 130 passengers left the boat Sunday in Spain's Canary Islands after being tested to ensure they remain asymptomatic. Health officials continue to stress there are minimal concerns for the wider public. Infectious control epidemiologist Colin Furness speaking with CTV News.
12: This is a virus that it really doesn't readily spread from person to person. So to me, this is really, I think, best understood as an opportunity to execute what can be done well, to do it competently, and to show the public that everything is okay.
10: BC's medical officer of health says the four Canadians will be in isolation for a minimum of 21 days. That is the latest from the CTV newsroom. I'm Connor Ray with the news on TSN 1200.
15: Hello there, it's JR. Here's what you need to know. This morning, ahead of playoff wins for the Habs and for Anaheim, the Ottawa Charge are headed back to the PWHL Championship Series thanks to the heroics of Michaela Cava. She scored 112 into double overtime to give Ottawa a 4-3 win over Boston and a series win in four games. Cava had not scored in 20 games since joining Ottawa after an early season trade with Vancouver. Ottawa's other goals came from Rebecca Leslie, Sarah Woznevich, and Brooke Hobson. Boston's goals all came in a span of a minute 33 early in the second, overcoming an early 2-0 deficit. Gwynn Phillips had 43 saves in the charge net through four games of the playoffs. He has a .951 save percentage. So, Ottawa now into the final, and tonight they will find out their opponent. Minnesota and Montreal will play the fifth and deciding game in Montreal in the other PWHL semifinals. Meanwhile, the Habs have grabbed a 2-1 series lead with a big 6-2 win over Buffalo. Alex Newhook had two goals for the second straight game. Cole Caulfield had just his second of the playoffs. It came on the power play. One of two goals on the man advantage for the Habs. Jakub Dobish, 26 saves for the victory. Buffalo got an early goal from Tage Thompson in the first minute, but it was all downhill after that. Game four in the series goes Tuesday night back in Montreal. Out west, Anaheim evened its series with Vegas at 2-2 with a 4-3 win. Back at Seneca and Alex Killorn each had a goal and an assist. Mitch Marner had three assists for Vegas. He leads the NHL in playoff scoring. Vegas played without Mark Stone, who left Friday's Game 3 with an apparent leg injury. It's Game 4 tonight in the Colorado-Minnesota series. The Wild got back in it with a 5-1 home ice win on Saturday, and they could be getting back injured players Joel Eriksson-Ek and Jonas Brodin, neither of whom has played so far in the series. Josh Manson, who's also missed the entire series so far, is close to returning for the Avalanche. It's an 8 o'clock faceoff tonight. Canada begins play Friday at the World Hockey Championship in Switzerland. Sunday, Hockey Canada announced that Macklin Celebrini will captain the team despite the fact he's its youngest player. Ryan O'Reilly and John Tavares will be the assistant captains. Sens Dylan Cousins announced he would join the team over the weekend. Meanwhile, Finland announced its roster, headlined by Alexander Barkov, who will play after missing the entire season for Florida with a knee injury. The Finns also included Sens defenseman Nicholas Mattanpalo. The OHL final and the Kitchener Rangers are a win away from the championship and a trip to the Memorial Cup. Dylan Edwards scored in double overtime for a 4-3 win over Barrie and a 3-0 series lead. Kitchener is 15-2 so far in the OHL playoffs. Play continues at the Centennial Cup today, the National Tier 2 Hockey Championship in Prince Edward Island. Rockland National, the CCHL champions, who had lost just four out of their 68 league games this season, are 0-2 in the round robin so far. They'll play 0-2 Thunder Bay today, needing a regulation win to keep their playoff hopes alive of making the playoff round. NBA playoffs, the Knicks are the first team into the conference final. New York completed the sweep of the Sixers with a 144-114 blowout win. They were actually up 39 after three quarters. All five starters were in double figures, led by Deuce Bridges, 25. Minnesota outlasted San Antonio 114-109 to tie that series at 2. Anthony Edwards had 36 for the winners, while Rudy Gobert had 11 points, pulled down 13 rebounds. The win was made easier after Spurs center Victor Wembanyama was ejected after just 12 minutes for a flagrant elbow. He left, scoring a career-low 4 points. The Washington Wizards won the NBA draft lottery as it held the form from the regular season standings. It's the first time since 2018 that the team with the worst record actually won the first pick. The Wizards were dead last with 17 wins. Utah gets the second pick, followed by Memphis. The LA Angels avoided the three-game sweep of the Blue Jays with a 6-1 win on Sunday. The Angels hit three homers, all off Eric Lauer, two of them for Joe Adell. The Jays are 8.5 games back of first-place Tampa as the Rays come to the Dome for a series starting tonight. Kevin Gausman takes the hill for the Jays. The Ottawa Titans took the rubber game of their opening weekend series with Quebec, outscoring the Capitale 15-10. Ottawa put up 10 runs over the first three innings and went on to the easy victory. The Titans now hit the road for a week, starting tomorrow night. And it's day two of Red Blacks training camp at Lansdowne today. Ottawa will be on the field every day through Thursday and then Saturday afternoon for FanFest. And now, you're up to date.
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26: That's how we know that aliens are smarter than us as humans. Aliens have never abducted a kid. You've never seen that on the news, right? Never seen a little kid going, I was in my daddy's truck, right? It's always the dad with the mullet going, I was in my truck. I'd love to be in the UFO in the picture they were going to take, you know? Let's take the little one. No, he'll spill his juice box in our control panel. We'll never get home. Let's take the bigger one with the short hair here and the long hair here. His brain is working so hard it can't even distribute hair correctly. He is obviously their leader. And then he gets up and is like, you guys ain't gonna believe this shit. Like, we messed up. Send him back, but stick something up his asshole first.
14: That's how aliens do it.
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15: All right, we are back. Welcome back. Just joining the show. Welcome to the show. It is 7:16 here on a sunny Monday morning with JR, Steve Lloyd, and Hammer. We are here until 10 o'clock this morning. Got Mike Johnson joining us in an hour from now. He is our TSN Hockey Insider. We'll talk all things NHL playoffs and a look ahead to the Worlds. MJ's getting on a plane a little bit later on this week. By Friday, he'll be in Switzerland for the World Hockey Championships. Canada will open up on Friday, and they'll have all the games on TSN. MJ will join us in an hour from now. And then at 9:30 this morning, Ottawa's own Rebecca Leslie, member of the Ottawa Charge. They are heading to the league final after a dramatic double overtime win yesterday over Boston. She will join us on the show, talk about the series, talk about yesterday's game, and a look ahead to the final against opponent TBD to be determined tonight. Minnesota and Montreal will play the fifth and deciding game in Montreal. Winner, of course, will play Ottawa in the final. So that is what's on the agenda. Atletico Ottawa tickets for their next home match coming up, not this weekend, but the following weekend versus their old rivals, Forge. Team they knocked off on their way to the championship last year. Forge will be in town in a couple of weeks. We've got a 4-pack of tickets to give away to that. All right. So it's on the agenda. On this day in 1997. You play chess at all, Lloydy?
17: Phil, I did when I was younger, but it's been a while.
15: Okay.
17: Yeah.
15: Did you?
17: Horsey thing still goes up and one over?
15: That's
17: yeah.
15: Right.
17: Okay.
15: That's right.
17: Yeah.
20: Horsey thing?
15: Yeah. That's your rook?
20: My kid just got into chess on his phone. He's playing chess.
15: Against the computer?
20: Against the computer, but then against other people. You're not having conversations or anything like that, but against humans.
15: No, it's not like,
20: as well.
15: It's not like a good first person shooter game when you're playing chess.
20: No,
15: a little
20: he's
15: bit
20: still
15: different.
20: Playing that. Okay. He's still playing the FPS,
15: no, but I'm,
20: JR.
15: I'm, in terms of your interaction with who, if you're playing against
20: nothing.
15: A human.
20: Yeah.
15: It's a little bit different from the chess point of view than it is when you're, shooting people up.
20: Yeah, exactly.
15: Okay. All right.
20: Yes.
15: So what made you drop chess?
17: I had a chess board when I was a kid. I played a little bit, when I was in school as well.
15: Okay.
17: One of my roommates was into it as well.
15: Were you in the chess club?
17: No, I was never.
15: Come on.
17: Played a little bit of chess. That's it. I know how to play chess and that's pretty much it.
15: Okay. On this day in 1997, Deep Blue chess playing supercomputer defeated world champion Garry Kasparov in the last game of their rematch, becoming the first computer to beat a world champion chess player in a classic match format. Happened on this day. Who will forget where they were when that one went down?
20: That was huge news.
15: Yeah, it was. 1997.
20: Computers were taking over. Terminator, it's here.
17: Well, now that's today. Like, what would Deep Blue be like today? AI?
15: Good? Really good at it?
17: Yep.
20: Has AI played a game of chess yet?
17: I'm sure it has.
15: So hang on.
20: Against the world chess master?
15: AI is, who are the world chess masters these days? Is Bobby Fischer still kicking around or?
20: He's passed.
15: Oh, okay.
20: He's.
17: What about what's your face from the Queen's Gambit?
15: yes, exactly. That's the last
20: There's
15: chess.
20: A gentleman.
15: That's the last chess people I have. I don't have, I couldn't tell you who the world champion is. Do they still have world championships?
20: They do.
15: Maybe that's the better question.
17: Of course they do. Yes.
20: Magnus.
17: Okay.
20: That's it. Magnus Carlsen.
15: Magnus Arvidsson?
20: Carlsen is. He's one of the top rated chess masters right now.
15: Okay, you're pretending that you know this.
20: I came across it on like YouTube shorts that the guy starts guessing what people's ranks are by a decision they make on a move on a chessboard. A person will make a move and then he'll contemplate it.
15: Ah, that's the Carlsen move.
20: And he'll go, that's this or this. But yeah. Magnus Carlsen, and he stormed off. He's had a couple of little whiny baby moments too, where he's sort of viral moments where he stormed off of chess competitions.
15: Does Magnus Carlsen, when he's moving his chess pieces, really not pivot that well to the right as well? Has trouble.
20: He has trouble with the clock. He has trouble slapping the clock.
15: Does he?
20: He's got trouble with.
15: Yeah.
20: He misses it.
15: All right.
0: Anyway, there you go. Should you, happy anniversary to all who celebrate a Deep Blue supercomputer winning.
1: Now you're asking these questions. Were you a chess guy?
0: No. Never.
1: No. Never.
0: No.
1: Checkers?
0: Checkers, which is as good as I got.
1: You make it the other side. It's just, dab me up. Let's go.
0: It's just a little too slow for me. I'm a bit of a jumpy guy. So just to sit there and contemplate. Just
20: what happened to you and your family have like hour long sessions of like Monopoly
0: Risk,
20: in that though?
0: Risk was a classic.
20: Okay. There you go.
0: A little Axis and Allies back in the day.
20: Well, if you've got the patience for Risk.
0: It's just different. Don't ask me why. It's just different. Maybe it's because all those little cubes, and then somebody hits the boards, and they move a board, and it moves all over the place, and you got to remember what armies were on what countries.
20: Who had what?
0: Who had Irkutsk and Yukutsk and whatever else is those places in Russia.
20: You remember.
0: In Siberia. Oh, yeah. Oh, we whiled away many hours at Cottage playing Risk.
1: My favorite analog game was always Crib. Played a ton of Crib.
0: Yep.
20: I learned that late. That was an absolute blast.
0: It's a good one.
1: My grandfather taught me when I was like five. And he cheated.
20: Yeah. Get yourself
1: he would
20: a double
1: cheat
20: run.
1: To make sure he wins. And he would cheat, and he finally got proud of me when I finally caught him cheating. Took me a while. I'm like, wait a minute.
20: Was he just cheating
1: He's
20: on the
1: cheating.
20: Count?
1: He would cheat the count.
20: Okay.
1: Right.
0: The only trouble with Crib is you got the little pegs, right? And some, even if it was plastic or wood, until they went to the metal ones, they would, somebody would get mad, and they'd, as they pulled it out, they'd snap it in the hole so that the piece was in the hole. And then you couldn't get the piece out because it was in the hole. Mm. And then whatever. So if your little pegging thing stopped on that one, you'd have to lay it on its side at that spot because you couldn't actually jam it into the hole.
20: You are speaking from experience, JR. There's no doubt in my mind you've raged once or twice with a little crib board and there's little ends of pegs in multiple holes.
1: Got to heat up a pin, JR. You see, you got to heat it up pin and it goes right through the plastic. It's stuck in there.
0: Yeah, it doesn't work with wood. Believe me. We tried all measures of tried to get some of them rejected.
1: You used toothpicks, didn't you?
20: That's just fond memories of that crib board of, oh, remember when Dad got mad here? Remember when he got really angry there? Classic family memories.
0: Well, you know what?
1: Why is the crib board glued together? Well, let me tell you a story. A couple years ago, Dad.
0: Poor score and 20 years ago. I got a little over-competitive. What can we say? All right, 7:23. PWHL Ottawa, the Ottawa Charge, are into the league final after a double overtime win over Boston yesterday in Game 4 of their best of five. It is Michaela Cava that gets the game-winning goal. She didn't have a goal in the first 20 games she played for the team since she came over in a trade from Vancouver early in the season. But it was a comeback of sorts because Ottawa was up 2-0. I may have said to my kids who were over for Mother's Day and we watched a little bit of the game, I said to at 2-0, I said, this one's over. And then Boston immediately scored 3 goals in a minute 33. In fact, they were the fastest 3 goals in PWHL history. So Ottawa went from 2-0 up to 3-2 down. Here's head coach Carla McLeod and what she said to her team at that point.
2: Stay the course. You know, we called got that TV timeout shortly there after that third one and used it as a primary timeout in all honesty and just said, hey, look, you know, this is still a hockey game. There's half a game left. So certainly, again, I've talked about it before, but, you know, there's moments in series like this. There's always going to be momentum shifts. They did their job and shifted the momentum, and it was our job to make sure that we put a stop to it and got back to our game. And our players believed that they could, and they did.
0: Yep, long after that TV timeout, they got the tying goal. And that was the last goal through all of the third, all of the first overtime until 1:12 into the second overtime when Cava scored the series winning goal.
20: Who had the brilliant chance? Was it Mueller, that had a brilliant wide open
1: never net go full McKinnon.
20: Early in the first OT.
0: Should have been over.
20: Oh boy.
0: At wide open net and she shot it across the crease. And
20: right across. Yeah. Like parallel to the goal.
0: Had all kinds of time. Just one of those. You see it in hockey. It happens.
20: Oh, yeah.
0: It's just in that spot. That would have tied the series and sent it back to Boston for a fifth game.
20: Should I can just imagine what was going on in her mind of like, I can't believe I've got a wide open cage here to seal this game. And just instead of things stopping and slowing down, things tend to speed up and you're just whiffing it right through the goal crease.
1: So when you made the proclamation to your family, JR, that, wow, this one's over. And then quickly after those 3 goals, did anybody say, you give opinions for a living, right?
0: Yeah.
1: Right?
0: Exactly.
1: This is what you do.
0: And that's what I say. I give lots of wrong opinions, too. I give lots. Some are right, some are wrong.
1: Yes.
0: Yeah. Anyway, Ottawa comes back to win it 4-3. They win the series in four games, helped in no small part by, once again, Gwyneth Phillips, their goalie, outstanding again, 43 saves yesterday. She ends the first round of the playoffs with a 162 goals against and a 951 save percentage. Ottawa was outshot by 50 shots over the four games in the series, but Phillips was outstanding again, the playoff MVP of last year. Here's Captain Breanne Jenner on her goalie.
3: I mean, we have a lot of confidence in her. She's an elite goalie. She's a great teammate. She's battling on every puck, so it makes us want to let her see pucks and let her do her job because she's just been phenomenal for us.
0: There you go. There is Gwyn Phillips. Whenever they, so the anthem, or actually when they introduce the starting lineup, if you guys were watching at that point, so they show an up-close kind of shot of her, and it's like she's got no reaction whatsoever. Like, she looks like your prototypical goalie, right? Like, just completely focused.
20: There's a few times in this series, too, where when the Fleet try to get in her kitchen a little bit, and little steamroll, little contact here, little oopsies there, fell on top of you, my fault.
0: Mm-hmm.
20: Sorry, ref, no call here. But she stuck through it. And also, I mean, to give up three goals in 90 seconds there, and then not all her fault, obviously.
0: Last one was a bad one.
20: But to reset and refocus and get your team to overtime and then win it, that shows a lot of her character as well.
1: There's two different plays where she lost her trapper on one, lost her blocker and goal stick on another, on one of those scrambles with bodies flying around all over the place.
20: Yeah.
1: And the one she got up, I thought she was gonna, she acted like she was about to get really mad, and then she checked herself. All right, okay, stayed focused, stayed in the zone. But to your point, JR, like, you watch, Boston carried most of the play the entire series.
0: They did.
1: I mean, goalie's part of the team, but Phillips is tracking again to be the playoff MVP the way she's playing.
0: Yeah. The two defenders for Boston, five Keller and eight Wynn, they play the entire game. They play together. When they aren't playing together, one of them's out on the ice with one of the other. Like, it's crazy how much, and they're both, like, Keller is probably the best skater in the league, quite honestly, playing an important position. And she's on the ice. She played 45 minutes yesterday, I think it was.
20: What?
0: 45 minutes, yeah.
20: Like, that's insane.
0: Literally on the ice all the time. She scored a goal yesterday off a beautiful one-timer. Like, she's a hell of a player. But Ottawa overcame. I give them credit. They've got just enough scoring, and then they've got great goaltending. And the rest of it is just good team play. So they're right there again, back to the final. We'll see if they can get her done this year. So, again, they'll get to find out their opponent tonight. And the championship series, we know Ottawa will start on the road no matter who wins tonight. So, in all likelihood, it's best of five again in the final. In all likelihood, we'll start later on this week, probably, I would say, something like a Friday, Sunday, or a Thursday, Saturday, depending on building availability. And then so the games in Ottawa will be sometime next week back at Canadian Tire Center. So, if those crowds would be even bigger, because they had 13 and 11 for the two games on the weekend, I would think, for a championship final.
1: Yep. And you got more runway. Would, like, you know, well, this is a PWHL.
20: Love to you.
1: Are they going to put the schedule out?
20: Is there a schedule out right now? Is there a schedule now for the final?
0: Yeah.
20: Like, the NHL, they've got their dates for the final, right?
0: They're in, but if all the series end quickly, they can move it up.
20: They'll change it.
0: But television is everything locked in, right? That's the issue, because, you know, depending on, I don't know who's got what, if it's ESPN that has the final in the U.S. this year, or TNT, because they alternate, whatever other obligations they have, like NBA, like, they never want to have them on the same night, right? So that's the reason that sometimes they don't lay it out too far. They sort of pencil it in. We'll put it that way. So. All right, so there you go. There's catch up on PWHL again. Rebecca Leslie of the Ottawa Charge will join us in the show at 9:30 this morning. 7:30 right now. We'll take a quick break. When we come back, the Habs get her done on home ice. It was a crazy night at the Bell Center last night. Again, crowd is off the charts. Team responds with a big 6-2 win, and they are now in control, up 2-1 versus Buffalo. Can the Sabres find a way to get back in the series? We'll chat about that. Look ahead to tonight's Game 4 between Colorado and Minnesota, with the Wild with a chance to even that series with a victory. We'll talk all things NHL when we return here on a Monday morning. 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

0: All right, latest check on traffic. It is a long, long line of traffic heading eastbound on the 417 this morning, actually coming out of Kanata. It starts to slow coming down the hill toward Moody, and then it's stop and go from Moody through the 416 over to Pinecrest, and it's busy over to about Woodruff before it opens up. There's some new construction that began on the weekend that's affecting the left lane both east and westbound in the area around Pinecrest, between Pinecrest and Woodruff. And that is the reason as well that the westbound lanes are really heavy this morning. If you're heading out toward the west end looks like about Maitland over to Woodruff, really stop and go, unusually slow through there. And that is the reason for that. We'll see how long this construction delay is going to be. But again, affecting traffic in both directions in the west end of the city. Elsewhere on the 417, it is pretty much all clear coming in from the east end. The westbound 174 out of Orleans, the usual delays there. The 50 is in good shape on the Gatineau side, as is the 5. Some building volume heading east on Hunt Club, especially toward Woodruff, and west toward Riverside. And then once again this morning, it is heavy heading northbound on Riverside from Bronson over to Bank, where we've got that new construction project at Bank Street, Riverside at Bank, that's going to be causing some delays right through the summer. 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TSN 1200 weather. We've got a nice sunny start. Some clouds mix in this afternoon. Not a really warm day. 12 only for the high. Right now in Ottawa, it's 2 at Sports Radio, TSN 1200.
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3: All right, we're back, 7:38. Rebecca Leslie from the Ottawa Charge will join us later on in the show, and Mike Johnson in about a half hour or so, talk all things NHL playoffs. It's game four tonight from Minnesota, Colorado, and the Wild. Avs still up 2-1, but Minnesota with a chance to even it up tonight after a nice 5-1 win on Saturday. We'll see what tonight brings. That's an 8 o'clock game tonight. By the way, last night, Habs beat Buffalo 6-2, gave up the first goal. Montreal did in the first minute, but after that, they took over. Crowd was crazy, and eventually they just snowed the Sabres over. Thanks in no small part as well to the goaltending of Jakub Dobish. 26 saves, including a couple of very good ones. He also got run over a couple of times, was yakking it up with the Sabres bench at one point. Here he is on being called a hero by Habs fans.
4: I'm not a hero. I'm just me. I'm just a goofy goalie who tries to stop pucks. And trust me, I don't call myself a hero. I will go home, eat, watch Game of Thrones, and go to bed. I don't think that's anything heroic.
3: I go home, eat, watch Game of Thrones, and go to bed. There's your starting and winning goaltender for the Montreal Canadiens.
5: Okay, so this tells me, because we've already learned something about the Montreal Canadiens this postseason, everybody's different. How do you like to unwind? Marty St. Louis likes to watch Seinfeld and watch a show about nothing. Jakub Dobish likes to watch the show that, hey, our old buddy Steve Warren used to call it Boobs and Swords.
6: That's right.
7: Accurately described as Boobs and Swords. Right.
3: Anyway, whatever gets it done for you. And if Jakub Dobish, he's had a great playoff. There's no denying it. He had a couple of, Buffalo was second best pretty much the entire night, but he did make a couple of big saves in big spots that sort of kept Buffalo from getting back into it. But he has been, is he the best story for Montreal in the postseason so far? Ooh. Through a series and a half?
5: Has to be, right? There's lots of really good stories. You know, Lane Hudson's playing unbelievably well. Had another great game last night, but rookie goaltender, like both your goalies are rookies. Your backup's a raw rookie in Fowler, and Dobish is a rookie tendy, and he beat Vasilevsky in round one, and he's playing great right now, and he's got a ton of personality.
3: Buffalo just looks completely different, right? And I give full credit to Montreal. Like, obviously I don't know if they've found something or they've just raised their game to another level. Because game one, right, the Sabres sort of took it to them a little bit, but since then, it's been, and last night in particular, like, it's Montreal right now is at a completely different level than Buffalo, and Buffalo's got to get it together here quickly, or this series could be over in five games, maybe six. That's the feel it has for me right now. Like, all the momentum is with Montreal.
5: I really thought, like, heading into this series, you're looking about who's got an edge where. The goaltending, as well as, you know, Dobish played in the first round, I wasn't quite sure how that was going to go. Obviously, it is right now. How can you not say it's advantage Montreal? But the depth of the blue line for the Buffalo Sabres, I thought, was going to be a real edge. Now, we're three games in. It really hasn't turned out that way so far. There's lots of talent up front. It was funny, like, heading into last night, there were two storylines with elite goal scorers in each team. They got to get Tage Thompson going, and you got to get Cole Caulfield going. Now, they both scored last night, but when you start to look at the depth at various positions on these two teams, if I'm looking at Buffalo, I thought there would be more of an advantage top to bottom on the D, and that hasn't turned out that way yet.
3: I know who's been, and again, I was kind of in and out of the Boston series with Buffalo, but have watched most of the first three games of this series. You know who's really impressive is Bowen Byram.
5: Yeah.
3: He's playing really well. Like, confidence with the puck, you know, just... You know, I know for Buffalo overall, it hasn't been great, but he is the one player to me right now. He and Benson up front and Byram on defense look like the best two Buffalo Sabres in the playoffs.
5: You know, Kevin Adams takes a lot of heat and how it didn't go well, but man, Casey Mittelstadt for Bowen Byram. I mean, that looks pretty darn good right now. That's not a bad little trade.
3: As you know, Avs defense with him still back. Now, he was really good the year they won the cup, right? Bowen Byram.
5: Well, they brought him in and they sat Girard, right? And they put him in as a young player, and he was excellent for them. And Byram is playing at a level right now. When you start, do your pack, okay, Darlene's number one. He might win the Norris Trophy. Byram's probably two. He's playing better in power. Samuelson's a good player as well, but Byram would be number two for me on Buffalo Sabres. Like it's, and Owen Power gets a lot of the love. First overall pick, makes a pile of money, 6'6". All right, give me Byram.
3: I agree at this stage. Here's Lindy Ruff, Sabres coach on the Habs, taking it to him.
6: If you put the puck in the right place, you can control some of that play. I really feel that we fueled some of their aggression and they get on you. They force some of those plays. I'll give them a lot of credit. Like I said before this started, they beat a hell of a team. They are a hell of a team. Don't take them for granted.
3: All that's true, but it feels like the Sabres right now, and again, the other guys get paid, so Montreal's getting paid to try to stop the Sabres, but it feels like Buffalo just, they haven't gotten to that next level with their skating game, right? And their ability to get the puck fast down the ice. Like they're just not transitioning the puck well. Maybe that is part of what he's talking about, just making smart plays with the puck.
5: They're not managing the puck very well.
3: Yeah.
5: Like the Stanley play at the Krebs last night is, kind of accentuates that point. Like that was absolutely glaringly brutal where it happened, open ice, direct result is goal coming down the other way. But there's been a lot of, poor puck management by the Sabres. But to your point, Montreal makes you play that way. They play a fast game and they get on you.
3: Yeah. And I don't think it hurts that when they're just so energized by that building.
5: Well,
3: if you can imagine, like if you're a player in Montreal and you're driving to the game, the buzz in the city, just driving to the game, let alone who, I have no idea when people started gathering outside the Bell Center last night. I'm guessing it was probably yesterday morning, maybe even Saturday for all I know. The party was on. So just the energy you get from that, let alone when you actually come out. And I will say, like, full credit to like Hockey Night in Canada, when they do that thing, when they throw it from the studio to as the players come out on the ice and they've done that, like that's been a new thing that they've done the last 2-3 years. Doesn't matter the building in the playoffs. That is fantastic. Like that is the Warriors going out.
5: Yep.
3: Right. And
5: they've done that for a number of years. They know how to be quiet.
3: Yeah.
5: Let the building be the story.
3: Exactly. You don't need anybody talking over anything at this point. You know, take me as a viewer watching on television. Take me inside the building as best you can of what it would be like. So that's been somewhat of I'll call it an innovation for the playoffs. That they've done for a few years now, and it's really, really good.
5: The passion of the fans, incredible. Playoff fans anywhere, but we're talking about Montreal. I got to give a shout out to whoever is the director in the truck for the television broadcast, how quickly, how many times with a camera, there's a bit of a scrum where it's after a goal or whatever, and focuses in on the player really tight against the glass. 9 times out of 10, there's at least one Hab fan leaning in, giving the bird to somebody.
3: Yeah.
5: In a quick cutaway, let's look at something else.
3: Who was the Sens player that got the double bird?
7: That was Kachuk.
3: Was it?
7: That was Kachuk scoring in overtime, going over to the glass, and the dude leans over with it.
5: It's a bird fest.
7: Oh, my God. It's awesome. It's hilarious.
3: All right. So 6-2 final. Montreal's up in the series 2-1. Game 4 back at the Bell Center coming up tomorrow night. The other game last night, the late one. The game you heard here on TSN 1200, Anaheim escapes with a 4-3 win over Vegas to tie the series 2-2. Another goal for rookie Beckett Seneca. He's got 4 now in the playoffs. Here's Joel Quenneville on him.
8: He's got an amazing skill set. Wowed the whole building there and that move there and ends up going in. You know, he does some good things. You know, I think that offensively we try to get out of his way, and defensively let's make sure there's more consistency. But, you know, that's him.
3: That was
7: just
3: that
7: a little bit of sugar.
3: That's right. That's some roundabout pat on the back there, a little bit.
7: Offensively, you do whatever you want to do.
3: Yeah.
7: Defensively, you better listen up.
3: 20 years old, 4 goals in the playoffs. Big one last night, goal and an assist on the power play, which has kind of been his calling card. But that was a bit of when that pick was made. So he went 3rd overall. That one surprised people a little bit. But Pat Verbeek wanted to add some size. He's got great size and obviously some great hands as well. That's looking like a home run pick for Anaheim.
5: Absolutely. Well, just... this Ducks team, I'm just curious to see where it's going to be going beyond this season. Like they're 2 wins away from going to the conference final this year, in the first year that they kind of punched through and made the playoffs with all these great young players. It's they've got a lot coming still, too. Like, they're at the point where they're sitting good young players, like McTavish has been scratched, and there's been a few other guys along the way here. So this is just the beginning for the Ducks.
3: Yeah, McTavish got back in the lineup last night after sitting out the previous two. Rob texts in on the Gabriel Pizza text line. Since he seems to be leaving Anaheim, with the Sens, would love the Sens to go after McTavish. What say you? That's from Rob. It feels like he's the next sort of good young player that got into a protracted contract hassle with management, who eventually is going to get traded. And, you know, it's Zegras, it's Drysdale. That's happened before in Anaheim, and it feels like McTavish is probably going to be the next guy this summer.
5: Unless you've made, if you want to ask the Sens question, unless you've made the decision that you're going to be trading a center for a center, like we're talking about a Dylan Cousins or a Shane Pinto, something of that nature, it's not the fit here.
3: No.
5: For me, for what this team needs to do this offseason to augment what they already have. I can't see that.
3: Or unless they see him as a winger, like like Mason McTavish is a big guy. He doesn't necessarily, he's not the fastest guy in the world, so pace has always been the issue with him. And again, that's something that can get better as you get a little bit more experience. But I don't know that there's a fit. People are drawing the straight line because he's from Carp, right? So it's like he's a hometown guy. I just don't know that Ottawa's the right fit for him.
5: Every fan base does that. Like, guys from my town, that's my favorite team, might be available, let's get him.
3: Yeah, I do think he's going to get traded. I feel like 98% he's getting traded this offseason.
5: Yeah.
3: For sure. In Anaheim.
5: We know the Pat Verbeek playbook when things don't go well with some good young players. TikTok.
7: Do you think that's mutual, too? Do you think that's McTavish's camp asking and Verbeek maybe looking a two-way street?
5: I wonder. Well, there was talk of that before they finally got him signed, right? About how it was going to play out. Like, he was back here in Ottawa. And when training camp...
3: And skated with 67.
5: Yeah, like he... And it was getting ugly at that point. Then they came together and they got a deal done. So now that you're being scratched along the way here, in the playoffs, no less as well. Yeah, he's getting traded probably at some point here.
3: Yeah, just be a question of, you wonder what Anaheim, I mean, as you said, they've got an array of great young talent. What is it they look at and go, what could we really use? Because you're going to get, you know, with the third overall draft pedigree, and he's got a contract now, so this is not a player that you're going to have to sign. You're going to get pretty good value for Mason McTavish if you decide to move on from that.
5: Yeah, cap's going up and up. Got term, good young player. Teams don't have to worry about that part of it.
3: Right.
5: Easier deal to make.
3: All right. Mitch Marner, by the way, Leaf fans, another 3 assists last night after a hat trick on Friday. He now leads the NHL in playoff points with 16. We'll just leave that right there.
7: Sorry, repeat that. Say that one more time, please.
5: I'm telling you, man, I said this last week as well. Like, this is, Vegas. Like, so many NHL fans hate Vegas because they've always been good from the get-go. They just can't stand them. And the no-tax state, and they see everybody that's available. They're always in on a big name, and they usually get the big name. There's a lot of people just hate Vegas for that reason. There's a lot of people that think Torts is watched up. Hate Torts. Torts, I can't believe this guy keeps getting jobs. And guess who's there? Then you get the whole Leaf angle, Marner.
3: Yeah.
5: Marner's there. Look at that. And there's a lot of fans, I can't believe they signed Carter Hart. He's their number one goaltender now. Like, there are so many things converging right now with Vegas. The various reasons where so many people that are fans of the NHL hate Vegas. But there's four things right there. Four. So I'm here for it.
3: Yeah.
5: If Vegas keeps going, you know, I cheer for carnage. You know, I cheer for topics on the show. Go Vegas.
7: It's like everything they touch just works. It just turns to gold. Well, whatever decision they make for the most.
3: Okay, they won one Stanley Cup. Okay, they've been consistently good. But we're not talking about a dynasty, okay?
7: No, but they've been consistently good. I mean, yes. Pretty much from the offset, from the beginning.
3: Yeah. Oh, yeah. Not, listen, full credit for making the rules work for you to the point where they had to change the expansion rules by the time Seattle came in. They didn't get quite the... Well, actually, they didn't change it that much. It's that other teams learned that we don't need to do what we did when Vegas came in. Yeah, full credit. George McPhee fleeced the NHL to begin, and they have been consistent. There will be they will pay a price at some point, but it appears to be that'll be a few years yet down the road, because they've still got Eichel is still fantastic in his prime. Mitch Marner's in his prime. Mark Stone, unfortunately, is hurt now. So we'll see what happens as far as his ability to get back in this series or not.
5: That looked like groin to me, don't you? Like the way he was just skating. And then he punches over and he kind of reaches down to that side of his leg. It's like, that didn't look good at all. That's a soft tissue. What happened? And those are always scary.
3: Yeah. So no Mark Stone. That may have an effect on this impact. This feels like, well, I shouldn't say this because Vegas and Utah were 2-2 and then Vegas won the last two games. I was going to say it looks like a 7-game series. I don't know. Still think Vegas' experience is going to find a way to get her done in this series.
5: I think so too. And I love watching the Ducks play. I really do. And they've got a lot. They sprinkled in a lot of good veterans on their team. It's not all kids as well. So that's a pretty well balanced team that's trying to break through for the first time.
3: All right. 7:54. Ottawa Titans. Were you out on Friday night to watch the Titans? Were you one of the 10,278? It was a bit of a chilly night, but that looked like, I'm not saying that all 10,278 tickets that were sold were necessarily there, but I saw some. I was not at the game, but it looked like pretty much all of the seats appeared to be full. Like, that was a great crowd on Friday night. Unfortunately, the Titans fell in extra innings in that one, but they rebound and got wins on Saturday. And then yesterday, they pull out a defensive struggle 15-10 over Quebec to take the rubber match in that series. And we have to give a shout-out to our to now new friend of the show, second baseman Jackie Urbaez, who came in studio last week. And so last year, he set a Frontier League record. It was a pro ball record. He got hit 40 times, hit by a pitch 40 times last season, and then proceeded to get hit by a pitch twice in the first game on Friday, and then got hit by a pitch again yesterday. So it's at least three hit by pitches on the opening weekend. Let's go back to the hit by pitch conversation with him from last week. Are you aiming to break the record this year of 40?
9: No.
3: No?
9: Absolutely
3: okay.
9: Not.
3: Okay.
9: I don't want to get past 10.
3: Okay. All right. Well, you know what? We're going to track it this year. Okay. We're going to hold you to it. And once you get to 11, you got to come back on the show.
9: Okay. We'll talk about it. I'll see you guys next month. All right.
3: May see him this month.
5: Well,
3: the way it's going.
5: I went back and I went to the Frontier League website. I went to the box scores for all three games, Friday, Saturday, and yesterday. I got him down for four.
3: Four, okay. I may have missed one.
5: No, it's according to the box score. If this is accurate, so Friday night he gets hit twice. He got hit once on Saturday.
3: Oh, okay, Saturday.
5: And he got hit twice again yesterday.
3: Well, that's five then.
5: Oh, sorry. No, it was 2-1-1. Yeah, 2-1-1.
3: Four.
5: Yeah.
3: Okay.
5: There we go. Sorry.
7: Is this just some sort of sick joke within the Frontier League of, hey, we're going to pick on one person?
3: And again, he's not the biggest guy in the world. He's like 5'9".
7: Yeah.
3: There's not a lot of mass there. But,
5: Now, wait a minute.
3: Quite obviously, he doesn't shy away as well. Some guys will look to get out of the way, but if it's coming inside, some guys will just stand there and say,
7: you'll eat it.
5: Yeah. I was right. He got hit five times.
3: Okay. That's amazing.
5: He got hit twice on Friday night.
3: Yeah.
5: He got hit once on Saturday. And according to this, he got hit twice again yesterday. Five.
7: It might be
5: in three games.
7: Might be this week that you talk to Jackie again.
3: That's true.
7: When he hits 11. He's almost halfway there.
3: Yep. Yep. They go out on the road for six in a row. So, if he passes 10 this week, we'll get him back on next to start next week when they're back home. That only makes sense.
5: He's gotta be, a plate crowder or like, Hammer, you and I are eye to eye with Jackie. Like, it's not like this is a massive target.
7: No.
5: In the batter's box to get plunked.
7: You gotta figure that he is eating up a lot of the inside of the plate, and pitchers are like, no, that's my plate. You're not going there. And I mean, it's the Frontier League too for a lot of pitchers, right? The control. It's not like Major League Baseball where you've got all the control in the world. You've got some that do. But when you're trying to pitch inside against somebody that's just eating up, you're going to get plunked, and good on them. Get on the bases, score some runs, cause some damage.
3: Mike texts in and wonders thoughts on the extra inning rule they have in the Frontier League.
7: Love it.
3: So for those that aren't familiar, game is tied after nine innings. In the 10th inning, it's like Major League Baseball. You start with a guy on second base and then proceed from there. If it's the game remains tied after 10 innings, in the 11th inning, the home team decides if it's going to play offense or defense. And I believe if they start on defense, the opposition gets a runner on first.
7: You got it.
3: And if they score a run, they win the game. And if you don't allow them to score a run, you win the game. And so Ottawa chose to play defense in that opening game on Friday, and the Quebec guy hit a home run, and that was a game-winning home run in. But the game ends
5: at 11 innings, yes, no matter what.
3: Yes, correct. Yeah,
5: that's good.
7: That's great for the pitchers too.
3: Yeah. I don't know that they do that. I don't know if they do that in the playoffs or not. I'm ignorant of that, but for a regular season, I got zero issues with that.
7: I think it's great, and the onus is on the home team. You get to pick what you want to do. And, you know, you're going home after 11. It's great.
3: Well, yesterday's game, 15-10, I looked at the box score as well. That lasted almost 4 hours. That was a 3-hour and 45-minute game. Well, when there's 25 runs scored, that makes sense.
7: And I think, Quebec scored 5 in the top of the ninth. So you're thinking you're almost home and cooled.
3: Yeah.
7: At 15-5, and you put up 5, and you're like, okay, that added on about another 45 minutes.
3: I'm guessing at 15-5, there weren't a lot of people left in the building anyway at that point.
7: That's a good point there.
3: I think we got this one 15-5, where I think we're good to go here.
5: That would have been a long, cold day. It was windy, chilly, spitting rain off and on.
3: Yeah.
5: 4-hour ball game.
3: Well, it was either sunny or raining yesterday. It was like every time I looked, oh, it looks okay, albeit cool. And then all of a sudden there's a blazing rainstorm at my house for like 10 minutes, and then it was fine again. So. Anyway, 2-for-3 on the weekend for the Titans, and they now hit the road for 6 games this week, starting tomorrow night against the New York Boulders. The Ottawa Redblacks are back on the practice field this morning at 8:30, day number 2 of training camp. And they'll practice all this week, and then don't forget, Saturday is Fan Fest. You're invited out absolutely free to come out, watch the open practice, and then meet the players on the field that Saturday afternoon between 1 and 4 at TD Place for Fan Fest for the Ottawa Redblacks. All right, we're going to take a break. Keep your texts coming on the Gabriel Pizza text line at 12-1200. We're standard messaging rates apply. We'll take a break and come back with Mike Johnson, our TSN hockey insider, will join us next on TSN 1200.
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3: All right, we got lots of issues for a Monday. This is not great. Typically, it's a day in which, first of all, it's not quite as busy as some of the mid-week days. But today, it's fairly busy, and we also got some issues, some construction issues, which are slowing things down. So we'll start with eastbound on the 417. That slows now from Moody. Stop and go through the 416 junction over to Pinecrest. And that is because we've got, again, the lanes narrowed both east and westbound. In the west end of the city, right in the Pinecrest Woodruff area, and that is the reason why if you're heading out to the west end westbound, it is really heavy today from, it looks like, about Highland Park all the way over to past Woodruff. Again, it's 3 lanes narrowing to 2. Left lane is blocked, and that is the reason for the massive backup if you're heading toward the west end of the city on the 417 this morning. Further points east, if you're heading into town from the east end on the westbound 417, there are patches of volume, and then it's steady from the split into the downtown core. The busiest stretches from the Vanier Parkway over to Bronson. The westbound 174, it's improving but still slow through Jeanne d'Arc. It's now heavy on the 50 westbound through Gatineau, really heavy from the 148 junction down toward the 5. I believe that's just volume related, but we'll check to see if there's an accident. Also got to note that the Upper Elmer Road is extremely slow this morning. Again, not sure if that's construction or that is something else that's at play there, but really slow on the Elmer Road this morning as well. Hunt Club eastbound, it's got some patches of volume, especially toward the Woodruff intersection, heading east and then westbound toward Riverside. We have no accidents reported to us. The weather's changing. 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Ready when you are. TSN 1200 weather. We've got nice sunshine now. Some clouds will mix in this afternoon. Just 12 for the high. Tomorrow, mostly sunny and 13. Some showers in the forecast for Wednesday, but longer range into the long weekend, the May 2-4 weekend. It's going to warm up substantially. We're going to be into the 20s, and it looks like it's going to be pretty sunny as well for Saturday, Sunday, and for holiday Monday. So some warmth is coming. Finally, right now though in Ottawa, it's 2 degrees. 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
28: From the CTV newsroom, I'm Connor Ray with the news on TSN 1200. Reaction from area residents after a body was recovered from the Ottawa River near Petrie Island in Ottawa's East End. Emergency crews responded to the area around 7 o'clock Saturday night. Police are investigating, though it's not clear whether the incident is being considered suspicious. Eric Mickelson lives in the area and frequently visits Petrie Island.
29: When I came and looked out, it was all blocked off, but I saw a big group of police cars and sirens and stuff down here. We walk down here all the time. We've lived here for about a year now, and this is part of our daily walk, and it's nice to see wildlife down here, but not to hear that they found a body. That's really sad.
28: Police have not yet released the identity and age of the deceased. Three people left injured after a motorcycle crash in Little Italy last night. Ottawa paramedics responding to that collision at Carling Avenue and Preston Street around 7:50 p.m. Sunday. All three involved, a 30-year-old man, a 26-year-old man, and 34-year-old woman, were all taken to the hospital in stable condition. No further details have been released, and it is unclear who was driving the motorcycle. Ottawa police say that investigation is ongoing. And four Canadians previously stuck on the cruise ship at the center of a hantavirus outbreak are now quarantining in British Columbia. Approximately 130 passengers left the boat Sunday in Spain's Canary Islands after being tested to ensure they remain asymptomatic. Health officials continue to stress there are minimal concerns for the wider public. Infectious control epidemiologist Colin Furness speaking with CTV News.
30: This is a virus that it really doesn't readily spread from person to person. So to me, this is really, I think, best understood as an opportunity to execute what can be done well, to do it competently, and to show the public that everything is okay.
28: BC's medical officer of health says the four Canadians will be in isolation for a minimum of 21 days. That is the latest from the CTV newsroom. I'm Connor Ray with the news on TSN 1200.
3: Hello there, it's JR. Here's what you need to know. This morning ahead of playoff wins for the Habs and for Anaheim, the Ottawa Charge are headed back to the PWHL Championship Series thanks to the heroics of Michaela Cava. She scored 112 into double overtime to give Ottawa a 4-3 win over Boston and a series win in four games. Cava had not scored in 20 games since joining Ottawa after an early season trade with Vancouver. Ottawa's other goals came from Rebecca Leslie, Sarah Woznevich, and Brooke Hobson. Boston's goal all came in a span of a minute 33 early in the second, overcoming an early 2-0 deficit. Gwynn Phillips had 43 saves in the charge net through four games of the playoffs. She has a 951 save percentage. So, Ottawa now into the final, and tonight they will find out their opponent. Minnesota and Montreal will play the fifth and deciding game in Montreal in the other PWHL semifinal. Meanwhile, the Habs have grabbed a 2-1 series lead with a big 6-2 win over Buffalo. Alex Newhook had two goals for the second straight game. Cole Caulfield had just his second of the playoffs. It came on the power play. One of two goals on the man advantage for the Habs. Jakub Dobish, 26 saves for the victory. Buffalo got an early goal from Tage Thompson in the first minute, but it was all downhill after that. Game four in the series goes Tuesday night back in Montreal. Out west, Anaheim evened its series with Vegas at 2-each with a 4-3 win. Back at Seneca and Alex Killorn each had a goal and an assist. Mitch Marner had 3 assists for Vegas. He leads the NHL in playoff scoring. Vegas played without Mark Stone, who left Friday's Game 3 with an apparent leg injury. It's Game 4 tonight in the Colorado-Minnesota series. The Wild got back in it with a 5-1 home ice win on Saturday, and they could be getting back injured players Joel Eriksson-Ek and Jonas Brodin, neither of whom has played so far in the series. Josh Manson, who's also missed the entire series so far, is close to returning for the Avalanche. It's an 8 o'clock faceoff tonight. Canada begins play Friday at the World Hockey Championship in Switzerland. Sunday, Hockey Canada announced that Macklin Celebrini will captain the team despite the fact he's its youngest player. Ryan O'Reilly and John Tavares will be the assistant captains. Sens Dylan Cousins announced he would join the team over the weekend. Meanwhile, Finland announced its roster, headlined by Alexander Barkov, who will play after missing the entire season for Florida with a knee injury. The Finns also included Sens defenseman Nicholas Mattenpalo. The OHL final and the Kitchener Rangers are a win away from the championship and a trip to the Memorial Cup. Dylan Edwards scored in double overtime for a 4-3 win over Barrie and a 3-0 series lead. Kitchener is 15-2 so far in the OHL playoffs. Play continues at the Centennial Cup today, the National Tier 2 Hockey Championship in Prince Edward Island. Rockland National, the CCHL champions, who had lost just 4 out of their 68 league games this season, are 0-2 in the round robin so far. They'll play 0-2 Thunder Bay today, needing a regulation win to keep their playoff hopes alive of making the playoff round. NBA playoffs, the Knicks are the first team into the conference final. New York completed the sweep of the Sixers with a 144-114 blowout win. They were actually up 39 after three quarters. All five starters were in double figures, led by Deuce Bridges, 25. Minnesota outlasted San Antonio 114-109 to tie that series at 2. Anthony Edwards had 36 for the winners, while Rudy Gobert had 11 points, pulled down 13 rebounds. The win was made easier after Spurs center Victor Wembanyama was ejected after just 12 minutes for a flagrant elbow. He left, scoring a career-low 4 points. The Washington Wizards won the NBA draft lottery as it held the form from the regular season standings. It's the first time since 2018 that the team with the worst record actually won the first pick. The Wizards were dead last with 17 wins. Utah gets the second pick, followed by Memphis. The LA Angels avoided the three-game sweep of the Blue Jays with a 6-1 win on Sunday. The Angels hit 3 homers, all off Eric Lauer, 2 of them for Joe Adell. Jays are 8.5 games back of first place Tampa as the Rays come to the Dome for a series starting tonight. Kevin Gausman takes the hill for the Jays. The Ottawa Titans took the rubber game of their opening weekend series with Quebec, outscoring the Capitale 15-10. Ottawa put up 10 runs over the first 3 innings and went on to the easy victory. The Titans now hit the road for a week starting tomorrow night. And it's day 2 of Red Blacks training camp at Lansdowne today. Ottawa will be on the field every day through Thursday and then Saturday afternoon for FanFest. And now, you're up to date.
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15: Lawrence centers, has Gauthier, the shot kicked out by Hart. Here's another shot, Seneca scores! Beckett Seneca with the celly!
16: Now carried around to the corner by Caulfield, up high, Hudson moving in, passes over, scores! And Cole Caulfield wasn't going to miss it twice!
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3: All right, welcome back. It's 8:17 here on a sunny but cool Monday morning with J.R., Steve Lloyd, and Hammer. We are here till 10 o'clock. We've got Rebecca Leslie from the Ottawa Charge joining us next hour. She and her team off to the PWHL final after a big double overtime win yesterday over Boston. And meanwhile, NHL playoffs. The Ducks won the late game 4-3 over Vegas, even that series 2-2. And Montreal goes home to a raucous Bell Center and rewards the home fans with a big 6-2 win. Cole Caulfield gets a goal. Everything is good in Habs land. They're up 2-1 with game 4 back in Montreal tomorrow night. Well, let's bring in our TSN hockey insider. He's packing his bags. He's heading for Switzerland. He's counting his francs as we speak right now. A presentation of the Myers Automotive Group. We say hello and good morning to Mike Johnson. How you doing, MJ?
9: Good morning. I'm doing well. And from all reports, I'm going to need a lot of francs over in Switzerland because things are not inexpensive there. That's what I've heard.
3: No, exactly. And where about, are you? You're going to, is it Zurich where the tournament is this year?
9: Zurich is City A, but Canada, because of their finishing lately, they are actually in City B, which is Fribourg, which is about 2 hours outside Zurich. So we'll be in a smaller town. I guess it's like sort of like Kitchener kind of thing.
3: Gotcha. Okay. Macklin Celebrini is the captain. What do you think of that?
9: Yeah, I was surprised. Not because he's not great and not because he can't lead. It's just that when Ryan O'Reilly and John Tavares are there, those guys are in their mid-30s. They have 24 Team Canada appearances between the two of them and a lot of success wearing that jersey that I thought they would just defer to the older guy and make maybe Mac an assistant just because, you know, how important he's going to be in the tournament. But I don't know if there's a national team succession plan. You know, Sid is going to fall off at some point. It's going to be Connor after that. And then after Connor, I guess it's going to be Macklin Celebrini. It's a little surprising because it's a group of players he doesn't know. It's one thing to be a young captain on your club team because at least you know all the guys. There's a relationship there. You understand the dynamics. These are players he doesn't know and will never really be with again. And yet he's got to sort of be a leader of that group and get them to come together. It's more challenging in some ways than being an NHL captain, but he'll obviously be up to the task. But I was surprised.
11: All right, back here on this side of the pond, the Stanley Cup playoffs continue. What's happening more so in the Sabres-Habs series, MJ? Is it what Montreal is doing, or is like what's wrong with Buffalo the last two games? Because this series has really shifted. You know, save the poor start, I guess you could say, in game one, Montreal's really had control of this thing.
9: So it's funny because each game has sort of been an entity into its own. The first game, you're right, Buffalo had a good start. Montreal sort of didn't figure out how Buffalo was playing. Game two, I thought Montreal would deserve credit. The things they changed counteracted the things that Buffalo had done well in game one. They took away the rush chances. They neutralized some of the defense. They were better positioned further up ice to discourage guys from joining the rush. And they won. Last night's game, I think almost on some level, yes, of course, Montreal deserved credit. They were working hard. It felt like Buffalo was way off. Like, I put almost more of that onto Buffalo. Poor puck management, poor body management. How many chances in the first period of that game were, like, right in front of the net with nobody around? Alex Lyon played spectacular in the loss last night. So, I don't know if it's the immaturity of Buffalo. Lindy Ruff talking about we need to respect Montreal. I don't know how you wouldn't respect someone in the second round of the playoffs, but Buffalo was so loose in so many ways. Discipline positionally, discipline with the penalties, D-zone coverage, all of it was not very good. And then Montreal played well to take advantage of it. But I think it's more almost on Buffalo to get their act together more so than trying to figure out some impossible to solve riddle that Montreal is throwing at them. It's Buffalo did not play well last night.
3: Every year, the Stanley Cup playoffs, especially for teams that, you know, get on a winning streak and go to a conference final or a Stanley Cup final, you find guys that I don't want to say come out of nowhere, but surprisingly good performances. I'd put Alex Newhook with 4 goals in the last 2 games, maybe atop that list for Montreal. Is it just that the puck is finding his stick? Are you seeing him play differently than in the regular season? What's been the reason for his success?
9: No, I mean, I think it's more the puck's fighting a stick. He's playing with confidence, and Marty puts a lot of faith in him. And the thing about Alex Newhook that would allow him to be effective in the playoffs is that he is physically a very strong player. He skates fast. He's powerful. So if the game gets more physical or, you know, places get harder to get to, he is strong enough just physically to get there more so than other players who might be more affected by that. You know, he doesn't have necessarily the elite level finishing ability. Otherwise, he'd score more than the 13 in the regular season. But he can pop up, get a goal or two here or there. And when you don't expect much, respectfully, out of Alex Newhook offensively, if he gets six goals in the playoffs, you're like, that's a really great production for him, way more than we were anticipated. So bar is a little bit lower, so the upside feels a little bit stronger. But it's that he's so fast is really his asset, and that matters more, it seems like. Fast and powerful matters more in the playoffs than it might in the regular season.
11: Lane Hudson made some elite plays again last night. I'll ask it this way. Is there much daylight between Lane Hudson and Quinn Hughes and Cale Makar in this category? The team's hemmed in. I'm up top, right? I'm keeping the puck in. I'm making the decisions. Like, he's at that level. Like, it's scary if you're the team trying to defend and you're tired and you're out there and he's on the ice.
9: It's a nightmare. It's like, is he Allen Iverson on skates? Like, I don't know how to properly describe him. He's a nightmare to cover. He's so shifty, so quick with his edges. His vision, of course, elite. You mentioned those other players who are the absolute best players in the world. And the only difference really between Lane and those guys is Lane doesn't shoot the puck quite as well. Those guys can just get a little bit more on it, which I think Lane Hudson will probably grow into as he continues to work and mature and strengthen. But when it comes to making plays, he is, since the day he got to the NHL, it's to the point where mentioning that he's not big doesn't even matter because it doesn't bother him. It doesn't affect the way he plays. It's a complete non-factor. And the plays he made, that play he made for Caulfield's goal on the power play was just otherworldly, just elite, top of the class stuff. And he's been doing that though for the better part of a few years now. So that shouldn't be surprising, but on this stage with all the lights on him, it's impressive, but not surprising.
3: The game devolved into a series of scrums and guys getting punched while being held by other guys. And maybe the most egregious one, or there are a couple. The Jack Eye one right at the end of the game, at least the other guy wasn't being held from Buffalo. But the Josh Norris one is getting a lot of talk because there are some similarities to the Ridley Gregg, and he got a two-game suspension. The specific one on Josh Norris, what do you see out of that? And do you think he might face some further discipline?
9: Second question first, 0% chance he gets any discipline on that. I think the difference on that one being that whoever that Norris was involved with there was sort of the aggressor initially before he got tangled up with somebody else and was getting some shots in on Josh. It was more of a getting you back thing. And it just, it was virtually the same thing except Norris. It wasn't so out in the open. It wasn't so obvious and clean to see. And so it won't garner the same reaction. But no, I don't think there's any chance in that. And that is a bit of a challenge. Once you set the precedent, you know, it's like calling a soft hooking penalty in the first period. You're like, well, hang on. If that's what we're doing, we're going to get 50 hooking penalties tonight. And if you're going to call every punch when somebody's tangled up with someone else, suspension, well, we're going to get a lot of suspensions. Although I don't think it'll happen here. You can make the comparison. I mean, they're quite similar, other than I think that, you know, Josh had sort of gotten roughed up previously by the guy he went back to hit, even though the guy was already involved with somebody else by the time he hit him.
11: And the other one, nothing with Jack Eye Carrick as well. Like, that one kind of reminded me, not exactly the same. Carrick wasn't expecting to get punched. Like, Jack Eye comes and cross-checks him, and he just kind of pushes him back, and all of a sudden, bingo, lands one, you know, glove on the button. Remember Logan Stanley and Brady Tkachuk earlier this season? He wasn't expecting to get dropped. Now, that was, the glove was dropped, and he got, you know, bare fist punch here that way. But nothing to see there with Jack Eye and Carrick. You think the NHL just moves on?
9: Yeah, I think they move on, and they should. You know, you don't have license to do whatever you want at the end of the game. But at the same time, you can't be a player in the NHL in that situation and be stunned that someone is going to pop you with their with a glove on. Like, now, that was a relatively hard punch, and Jack, I'm not going to act like that wouldn't hurt. But the glove was on, and everybody's punching everyone. Just because he punches a bit harder, I don't think so. Sam Carrick, you sort of have to be ready for that. Right? Mm-hmm. You have to know that that's coming because the guys on your team are doing the same thing to the guys in the other team. They're just maybe not quite as big as Arbor Jack Eye is. So, no, I don't think anything's going to come of it. And I would advise anyone on both teams, in a lopsided game, in the last 3 minutes, if a scrum breaks out, get ready. Like, be ready to, first, you don't have to fight, but be ready to be, to some aggression to come your way, and don't be surprised by it.
3: Let's stay in the East with Carolina, that is putting their feet up for probably another week after finishing off Philly in four straight. I mean, you could not draw it up any better, I don't think, for Carolina than how the first two series have gone. And they should be healthy by the time the next series begins. They'll have had tons of rest. This is not unfamiliar with them being in the Eastern Conference Final, but they've gotten waxed before. I had the feeling they're going to go in as pretty substantial favorites no matter whom they face in the Eastern Conference Final at this point.
9: They will, although it's amazing. Their last four Eastern Conference Finals, they are one win and 16 losses.
3: Right.
9: So they have been swept three times. And people are, you know, sort of wondering, well, what's the difference this year? You know what the biggest difference is? There's no Florida. Like, that's the difference. The team that are going to have to play next is not going to be stylistically as much of a problem, or just sort of quality of the team as much of a problem as Florida was. You know, Carolina's gotten through two rounds, has not lost a game, and is getting nothing from their first line. That's how good they're playing. They're not getting any 5-on-5 production from Aho and Jarvis and Svechnikov, and they're still rolling almost uncontested into the conference final. Freddie Anderson, who we know can be really good when he's really healthy, but he's a player that doesn't like, or is not able to play at his best when he feels like he is nicked up a little bit. And that's who I think these long breaks help more than anyone, because to get into the third round of the playoffs and feel totally healthy is an impossibility, unless, of course, you're getting a week to 10 days off between series. And so Freddie's able to completely get his body exactly where he needs it to be the best version of himself. And that best version of himself is pretty darn good. So they're good there. And then the second line, which is actually the first line, they're the line that goes. And when you're only giving up one a game, if you have a line that's scoring virtually one a game or more, you don't need much to win them. So Hall, Stankoven, and Jackson Blake have been really, really good in the context of the way that Carolina plays. And you put that together, great penalty kill, the consistency and the pressure that they put on the other team, and Ottawa fans would watch them play like, yeah, that looks familiar. You don't have a lot of answers when they're on top of you game after game, shift after shift, and they kind of wear you down. At the end of the second half of every game, it feels like the ice gets completely tilted in Carolina's favor, because they just wear other teams out, and they did it to Philly the same way they did it to Ottawa. And yeah, they'll be the favorite, and it'll take a pretty good team. They might not sort of be really, really pushed until the Stanley Cup final. Should they get there,
11: and we'll see who they're going to face. So let's go west. Boy, that was impressive to see Quinn Hughes and Kirill Kaprizov both score and step up like that. Mm-hmm. That was headed for a sweep. No Eriksson Ek, no Brodin, and now it's game on. We'll see what happens tonight. What do you make of that series?
9: Yeah, I mean, I think Minnesota found a way to slow Colorado down a little bit in the third game, got more physical. And what you like about Minnesota's best players, and Hughes and Kaprizov are the best players, is that in different ways, they don't mind at all when games get very intense and physical. Quinn Hughes, he sort of just skates through it all. He just sort of glides and creates and just relentlessly continues to attack all game long. Doesn't matter how many times he gets hit and run over. And he was hit a few times that game. He just gets back up and just keeps going and going and going and challenging the opposition. And he was incredible. And Kaprizov, who I remember reading early in the playoffs when they were down 2-1 to Dallas at one point, and people in Minnesota saying, this guy, high-paid guy, he's not up for the playoff challenge. I'm like, no, you are completely wrong. Because Kaprizov, we know he's got the great skill. The edge work, the shot, the handles, all of it. But you watched him in game three. He doesn't shy away from anything either. And when your best player, your best forward, like Kaprizov is, when he's digging in and taking hits, making hits, going to the front of the net, back-checking with purpose, when he's that engaged physically, it does spread through the rest of the lineup, and you kind of have to follow suit. So when your top guys are that good, you're going to have a good chance to be successful.
3: Mitch Marner is good in the playoffs. Who knew?
9: I'm not here to diminish what he's done. Another 2-point night last night. It's been awesome. I'm happy for him. He's not playing Utah, and Anaheim are not Tampa and Boston defensively. But that's just a reality. They don't play that way. Doesn't mean they're not good, but they play a style of hockey that would make Mitch Marner's game more comfortable, less physical, less defensive. And so when you let Mitch Marner play, we know he's an incredible player. We've seen it for a decade. And I think out west with the opponents they've seen so far, they just hasn't had the degree of physicality around the nets that have

0: But the fact that there are games where they look so much more organized and way tighter defensively, and there's games where they don't look quite as organized. You're like, yeah, that's the team we've seen before, but they have taken significant strides, and that's a credit to the players. That's probably credit to the coaching staff, who were patient throughout a year where there was times during the regular season where Anaheim looked like they were one of the worst defensive teams in the league. Like, they had no idea what was going on when they didn't have the puck, but they were gifted with it, so they kind of let it ride. But in the playoffs, you can't get it done on offense alone, and they've been much sharper, much better. And again, some of that goes to the opposition, who haven't been great teams as of yet, but you could find yourself in the third round conference final by winning two of the next three, which is, I don't think I would have anticipated this, because I thought, even though Edmonton wasn't a great team this year, I thought stylistically it would be a problem because of what you just mentioned, Lloydie, because you can't not play defense against Edmonton. You're going to have problems, but they're much better than they played in the regular season, and you factor that with the depth of scoring they have, and they're a challenge.
1: All right, next time we talk to you, are you in the German-speaking, the French-speaking, or the Italian-speaking part of Switzerland? Do you have any idea?
0: I'm hoping I'm in the English-speaking part of Switzerland, but I'll take the French, because that's the only other one I can speak.
1: So, okay, all right.
0: I think Spielberg is actually, I think it is French-speaking part. So either way, I've not spent a lot of time in Switzerland, so only been there for a few days at a time, so this will be interesting, because I'm excited to... A country as nice as Switzerland to spend a little bit more time there.
1: Yeah, very nice. All right, safe travels over there. We'll look forward to chatting with you again on Thursday.
0: All right, fellas. Talk to you from Europe.
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1: Oh, boy. If this is the start of some summer construction on the 417, it's not going to be fun for those of you who head out of downtown toward the west end of the city. Some new construction sprang up on the weekend right in the area of Pinecrest, between Pinecrest and Woodruff, where the left lane is sectioned off in both directions, and that is really causing a long, long line of traffic for those of you heading out of the downtown from pretty much Parkdale all the way out to past Woodruff. The left lane is blocked, but it is severely backed up, again, heading out toward the west end on the 417 this morning. The eastbound lanes also have a lane reduction as well, so it is stop and go from after Moody through the 416 over to where the lanes narrow down to three, right in the area about halfway between Pinecrest and Woodruff. So not great for those of you east or westbound on the 417 in the west end this morning. Westbound 417 in the east end of the city is slowing from the split over to Saint Laurent. Looks like we may have a disabled vehicle in that that's affecting things a little bit. The 174 out of Orleans, just a little slow through Jeanne d'Arc at this hour. There was an earlier issue on the eastbound 50 heading up from the 5 toward the 148. That's now been right at the Dade River Bridge. I think that's been cleared away. This traffic flow is much better on the Gatineau side now at this hour. On Hunt Club, it's really heavy this morning heading east toward Woodruff and westbound toward Riverside. Riverside heading south toward Hunt Club is slow as well. And then northbound toward Bank Street, the new construction there is heavy this morning as per usual. And it's another long line of traffic with perhaps another accident as well on Riverside heading south from the 417 down to past Industrial. Looks like we may have another issue in that location. So for a Monday, it's not great. And we can also tell you that we have a disabled vehicle northbound on Albion at Leicester. 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TSN 1200 weather. We've got a sunny start. We're expecting a few clouds to mix in this afternoon. Just 12 for the high, and right now in Ottawa, it's 3 degrees. 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
18: All right, we are back. It's 8:45. Rebecca Leslie of the Ottawa Charge will join us next hour. We'll talk about their trip to the PWHL final, confirmed yesterday with a big overtime win over Boston. All right, we got just one NHL playoff game tonight, Colorado at Minnesota, Game 4. Faces off at 8 o'clock. We got the Jays and the Rays, this time from Toronto. Tampa swept them last week. Gausman throws for the Blue Jays tonight. Steve Lloyd, what do you like?
22: Just a little parlay. Man, I like Minnesota. I don't know if Eric Kinnick's going to be able to play. Brodin's still out, but they're finding a way, it seems. Quinn Hughes, 2 points, and a money line win for the Wild. $10 pays me $28.10.
18: By the way, we got a couple of NBA playoff games. Should mention that. Detroit at Cleveland and Thunder with a chance to sweep the Lakers.
23: I don't like Minnesota. The Minnesota Frost, that is.
18: Yeah.
23: I like the Victoire taking care of business here tonight and having a Montreal-Ottawa PWHL final.
18: Okay.
23: I'm also going to take for some value the minus a goal and a half. That's plus 195.
18: Yeah.
23: That's where we're going to make some money here. $10 will win you 19.
18: So you're expecting a one-goal game? Is that what you're saying?
23: Well, no, I'm expecting an empty netter. I'm expecting a two-goal difference here. Yes.
18: Can I give you a
23: Here comes a stat.
18: Well, here's this. Well,
23: make my pick look foolish.
18: So this is the third year of the PWHL. Do you know how many times the higher-seeded team has won in any of the previous seven playoff rounds, including Ottawa, Boston this year?
22: Once.
18: Okay, good guess.
23: None. No, zero. I know it.
18: Zero.
23: Is it really?
18: The lower seeded team has won every single series through the first two full playoff rounds and through round one of this year. Through round one, series one. So that would be Minnesota. That would mean Minnesota would beat Boston or Montreal tonight. And then Ottawa, as the fourth seed, would beat Minnesota in the final. A little revenge for last year. Anyway, it's just, it's very odd. Most of the series have gone the max games. They all have over, they had the stat yesterday, 42% of playoff games in this league.
23: Go to overtime?
18: Have gone to overtime.
23: Who now, does not love playoff overtime?
18: Well.
23: Anyway, I love it.
18: Gets a little long.
22: So they're going to four teams, right? Detroit's official, Hamilton's on the radar, what's the other one?
18: Well, San Jose is maybe, Vegas is maybe.
22: Okay, so let's say they're gonna jump another four teams.
18: Yeah.
22: Are they gonna expand the playoffs for next season then?
18: That's what I think.
22: I would think so.
18: Two buys and then maybe the next four, so 6 out of 12. Yeah. That would make sense. Something like that. I'm not sure what I'm feeling with Colorado, Minnesota. Not sure. I didn't see the game on Saturday, so I'm assuming at 5-1 Minnesota played very well.
23: Yes.
18: So, So.
22: Kaprizov and Hughes were awesome.
18: Yeah.
22: Just awesome.
18: Yeah. Anyway. So, you know what? When you don't have anything to say, just walk away.
22: Just go try it for the Red Blacks. I mean, camp's open. You could be a punter.
23: Nice one.
22: Hey, you like that?
23: But this is practicing safe gambling.
18: Exactly. What we do here.
23: Be responsible.
18: You're not feeling it? You're not feeling it. Today's Bet and Breakfast is powered by FanDuel. 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Got a little NFL schedule news to reveal in just a second, but let's go through the birthday list. Not a long one. Brad Marchand, 38 years old today. Still got another 5 years left on his contract with Florida. Think he actually serves it out? Will Brad Marchand play until he's 43?
22: No.
23: No. No way.
22: He will not.
18: How many years will he play? He's got 5 years left on his current deal.
23: Could you see three? I can see three.
22: I max it at three. I'll say three.
18: I'll say he'll play as long as Florida is, like, relevant. There's going to be a point where there's going to be a drop-off because even though the salary cap's going up, there's going to be a reckoning at some point. There always is. Whenever that happens, that'd be a good chance to bow out.
23: But he's not going to give Florida their money back and retire.
18: No.
23: It's going to be, hey, well, you want me gone,
18: no, you
23: Panthers.
18: Could. He could retire. Although, you know what? He left a lot of money on the table with the contract he signed in Boston.
23: Yeah, this is...
18: A chance. This is a makeup.
23: This is some play money here. This is some Baskin-Robbins money right here.
18: Fair point. Brad Marchand is 38. Brian Rust of the Penguins is 34.
23: Oh, no, it's Dairy Queen.
18: Aiden Hill, now back up in Vegas. At one point, it was like, is Aiden Hill going to be the starting goalie for Canada at the Olympics? Now he can't even be the number one goalie on his own team.
22: Montembeau as well was in that conversation.
18: That's true, yeah.
22: When you think about it.
18: Aiden Hill is 30. Ottawa skier Nancy Green.
22: Oh, yeah.
18: Is 83
22: awesome. Legend.
18: Years old today.
22: Absolute legend. I was in the Nancy Green program as a kid at Calabogie.
18: Yep. Did she actually come out? Did she ever come out?
22: No, I met Steve Podborski, though. He visited once. That was kind of cool.
18: Okay.
22: But, Nancy Green, the Vancouver Olympics, right? She was one of the...
18: Yes. One of the forced torchbearers.
23: Yeah. Torchbearers.
18: She had one of the arms that actually worked. Steve Nash did not.
22: That's right.
18: Was her Gretzky, Nash, and...
23: Oh, we always...
18: Who's the fourth horseman?
22: Oh, man.
23: No.
22: That's brutal. Why am I gabbling on this?
23: And we should know who it is.
22: Yes, we should know who this is. Well, Gretzky was in the truck with one headlight in the rain.
18: No, I'm talking
23: that was
18: about
23: afterwards.
18: No, I'm talking about the four. They had the arms and the one with Steve Nash.
23: Why didn't every time?
18: Anyway, look it up. Nancy Green is 83. Cam Newton, former Superman, is 37. Sabrina Carpenter is 27 years old today. On this day in 19, you want to talk about championship droughts for iconic franchises? The New York Knicks won their last championship on this day in 1973. You think about the fact that the Rangers have won one Stanley Cup since 1940. So we're coming up to 86 years? They've got one Stanley Cup, and the Knicks haven't won an NBA championship in 53 years. We're talking about two of the biggest franchises in their respective leagues. Like, it's hard to be that bad at winning championships as the city of New York is.
22: Well, and to be a city that's a destination for athletes as well, you've got it all sitting there. You don't have the inability to attract talent.
18: Exactly.
22: You are New York City, Manhattan.
18: It just doesn't happen for whatever reason. And it ain't happening for the Rangers anytime soon, it looks like. On this also, so this is talking about the NBA and the NHL don't play their championship games on the same night they used to. Also on this same day in 1973 that the Knicks won the NBA championship, the Habs won the Stanley Cup by beating Chicago 6-4 to win the Stanley Cup in six games. Both happened on this day in 1970.
22: The banner?
18: There you go. One of 24 banners.
23: Katrina LeMay Doan.
18: Oh, there you go.
22: Oh.
23: It was actually her kind of pedestal, whatever, that got glitched.
18: The arm? Oh, I thought it was Steve Nash's.
23: Yeah, no, it was actually Katrina LeMay Doan. Had her back for the closing ceremonies and kind of.
18: Right. Oh, that's right. It was just the look on Steve Nash's face.
23: Yeah.
18: We practiced this. Now, what are we going to do? Because it's not working.
23: No.
22: Yeah. Then they incorporated a guy trying to fix the arm in the closing ceremonies, right? He had a hammer.
23: That's right. Deal.
22: That's right.
23: Having a little fun with it. The way Canadians do.
18: NFL schedule is coming out on, it's Thursday. It has its own primetime spot where you can watch the games get revealed, but the NFL, because it can do this, is bleeding out little details along the way, right? We know that the Seahawks are going to play the first game of the year as the defending Super Bowl champions. And as opposed to the Thursday night, it's actually going to be on the Wednesday night this year, because on the Thursday, that's the game they're going to play in Australia. It's the Niners and the Rams, right, playing down in Australia on the Thursday. And they're going to be playing at, I think it's 11:30 in the morning over there, because it's prime time back here. It's 11:30 the next day in Australia.
0: Mm-hmm.
18: So that's the Thursday game. The first Sunday night game has just been announced. Take a wild guess as to who's playing in the
23: Dallas.
18: First Dallas Cowboys. And?
23: Hey, will it be a divisional with Eagles?
18: Nope.
23: Giants?
18: Yes. Feels like the Dallas and the Giants play the first Sunday night game every other year. So that is the first one. Of course, the Giants, couple of high picks. Jackson Dart is very popular now. We'll see what he can do in year two. And the Cowboys are the Cowboys. So that's the first Sunday night game is the Cowboys and the Giants. That was just announced this morning.
22: So every year, the last number of years, every admin for every NFL team will come up with a fun way. They'll do a video.
18: A schedule reveal.
22: Did you see the inside the NBA made fun of the whole Vrabel-Rossini incident?
18: They did?
22: Yep.
18: Okay.
22: And it was basically making fun of Boston. And they had a bunch of Bostonians and athletes on this boat. And at the front, they reenacted Titanic.
23: Oh, no.
22: With
23: Vrabel and
22: with Winslet and DiCaprio, you know, the front of the boat. You know the scene, right?
18: Yep.
22: So how many teams that have the Patriots on their schedule will, when that comes up in their little video they're going to put out, are going to have a little bit of a drive-by?
18: Why not?
22: Guaranteed it's going to happen.
18: Yeah,
22: like that is low-hanging fruit.
18: So Mike Vrabel took leave of the Patriots in the middle of the draft, and I was reading something on the weekend. And I don't remember who it was, but someone who covers the league regularly, like a well-known writer, suggesting that maybe Mike Vrabel might step aside.
23: Do you think
18: this is big enough that Mike Vrabel may step aside as the head coach of the Patriots?
23: It depends on just how long this thing continues to carry. And there just seems to be every week, every other day,
18: new
23: something
18: video
23: like that
18: surfaces. You see the one?
23: Like, this has been going on for quite a while here.
18: Well,
23: and they have not done a very good job of hiding it. Like, why is it all coming out?
18: Because the problem is when you try to hide something, which they did initially, right? They both denied the fact that they were together at this resort or that there were friends with them. And then when it was kind of proven that they didn't have anybody with them, and then everybody put two and two together and got four, it's like if you challenge TMZ, New York Post to try to uncover some stuff, they're going to uncover some stuff.
22: And hold my beer.
18: Yeah. Gradually, it's like, now there was video of them on a fishing boat, like 8 years, renting a boat for
22: they're in a dock
18: 3 hours. And then there was the one where they're in the bar together. And then it's just, even when she interviewed him at various, when he was coaching either in Tennessee or in New England, kind of things that were said that were funny little asides, people are now they're all this stuff, it just continues
23: reading
18: to build
23: into
18: on
23: things.
18: It. Yes, well, exactly. People love to tear people down in high places.
22: Absolutely. And it's been dribbled out a little bit. Like, here's the thing. What else does TMZ and or the New York Post have? And they're just sitting on it, and they're going to wait till opening day, you know?
18: Potentially. That's a long time.
22: I know, but maybe like...
18: You don't want to lose an exclusive waiting too long.
22: There'll be stuff in between them, but maybe they've got something that's the drop the mic, check this out, Patriots opening day, and that drops. Like that's the way that kind of stuff works. So I think the only way Vrabel resigns and steps down is if it's, you know.
18: There's more?
22: Well, no, it's also like on the home front as well. It's either save my marriage or this. Like, it might come down. Like, that's the only way you would think.
23: I think there's still probably a lot of life left in this, and you're right. Then it'll be the significant others of each of them and what they have to say, and if there's divorce, it's a distraction. It's an absolute distraction. And for the New England Patriots coming off their Super Bowl loss, right, thinking that they're striving again for a championship, this is going to be a shadow over that team the entire season.
18: Is it though?
23: If they keep finding new things, and maybe stuff starts to just get made up, And it's just, oh, something's always there. It's a distraction to the head coach. That's for damn sure.
18: Well, if, I don't know, it's gonna, to me, the damage is done. People, however you feel about it, whether you think it's a big deal or you think it's not that big a deal or whatever, that's just life or whatever. And whether that has any, whether you think it has anything to do with football or it has nothing to do with football, I think your mind is made up at this stage. I don't know how any more, another piece of video of them together somewhere else. I mean, it's just, I don't think it adds anything to it. You've made up your mind. You made up your mind as a someone who is following this story, whether you care about it or not. I think it's not going to, unless there's some kind of huge smoking gun, which I don't know that there would be at the, like what could happen now that would change your opinion one way or the other? And probably the only change of your opinion is to make it worse, right? What, that one of her kids is his secret love child?
23: Is that out of the realm of possibility?
18: But does that make it any worse, honestly?
23: I think that makes it really worse.
18: Does it?
23: Absolutely.
18: Okay.
23: Like, that is adding on some massive lumber under this fire. It could.
18: Yeah.
23: So the right, then it's the reputation of, and I don't know if Robert Kraft really cares about the reputation of the Patriots, right?
18: Robert Kraft's got his own issues to deal with.
23: Exactly.
18: Okay.
23: Exactly.
0: Yeah. He's
18: been to a few massage parlors in his day.
0: Yes. Yes.
23: That's why.
0: From a, team building football perspective, the problem with this is, and listen, let's not pretend that this stuff goes on, right?
23: Everywhere.
0: We all live under the sun here in the same, like, I'm not condoning it, but let's not pretend this is a very unique situation. Like, but
18: other than the people involved,
0: exactly.
18: It's not unique at all.
0: Yes. But you know the way sports teams and let's stick with football about how you motivate. Hey, we're a family in here.
18: Right.
0: It's all about culture, like do the right thing. Blah, and that's basically coach speak 101. All these things about honor and culture and blah, blah, blah, like all that stuff. And now this continues to roll out. And this is the leader that's going to be giving these speeches to your team, right?
18: Mm-hmm. Yep. So I think the organization has to decide whether they think that Mike Vrabel now has the authenticity to be able to convey those messages to his players, like you're suggesting.
23: Isn't that Robert Kraft's decision? And
0: yes.
23: I think I think this, when it comes to stepping down, I think that's going to be more on Vrabel himself if he wants to get out of the spotlight and just kind of shrink away for a while before coming back. Robert Kraft will keep him.
18: Oh yeah.
23: Like, he's not going to make that choice.
0: But the thing is, to your point, there's going to be different opinions on this. Like some people are going to care more about this than others. And players are the same way. Of all the players on said football team, there's going to be players in that locker room that they don't think it's the biggest deal in the world, but there's going to be players that do as well. And every time that they hear the coach give this kind of speech about being true to everybody and culture this, it's like, well, dude, you've been leading a double life, and what are you talking about?
18: Yeah.
0: There's going to be guys that feel that way, players that play for them.
18: I mean, it looks like they were having an affair. I don't, I'd be hard-pressed to think that that's not the case. I don't know. He doesn't have to come out and say it, but I do think that if you've done something really bad, your best course of action, if you want to remain true to your team, is you have to admit it. You have to admit, I did wrong. I made a mistake.
23: How this goes away.
18: Yeah. That's the best way to do it.
23: It always is.
18: Right? Just be truthful. As hard as it will be.
0: Yes.
18: Be truthful. You'll take even more slings and arrows initially, but eventually it will be for the best if you do decide that that's, that you want to continue along in your current role.
0: Legitimately own it and own it again, and then you can move on. Like, totally different situations, like the Barry coach.
18: Yeah.
0: Made a big mistake. The worst thing he could have done is double down.
18: Right.
0: And he did not do the double down.
18: No, next day, as a matter of fact. That's what made it, why it came and went so quick.
0: Yeah.
18: He fell on his sword right away, and now it's a complete non-story. Yeah. Anyway, you got any thoughts to share? Always welcome on the Gabriel Pizza text line at 12-1200, where standard messaging rates apply. We'll take a break, get our top of the hour update, and come back. Don't forget, next hour, Rebecca Leslie will join us. of the Ottawa Charge. They are through to the PWHL final for the second straight year after their big win yesterday. And we've got a four-pack of tickets to see Atletico Ottawa in their next home game versus Forge in a match coming up in a couple of weekends from now. 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All right, so we do have one new accident on the go on Riverside northbound lane near Hinks Lane. So that's in the area of Industrial. It certainly was very heavy. That may have just been cleared up because it looks like traffic flow is better now on Riverside, just south of the 417 in the area of Industrial. So that's the good news. The bad news is the new construction, which cropped up, it looked like over the weekend, and that is really affecting things in the west end of the city on the 417. Of note, of those of you heading to the west, and it is heavy from Parkdale all the way over to the new construction, which is between Woodruff and Pinecrest. Left lane is blocked there for this construction, and that is the reason things are backed up all the way to Parkdale for those of you heading out to the west end of the city. The eastbound lanes are slowing now still from approaching the 416 over to Pinecrest, and again, the eastbound lanes are narrowed down by one lane as well. Left lane is involved in that construction in both cases, both east and west on the 417. Everywhere else around the city is working well as far as the highways go. Eastbound on Hunt Club slows toward Woodruff, and southbound on Riverside is slow as you head toward Hunt Club. It's the all-weather drive main event. 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TSN 1200 weather. We've got a sunny start. See some clouds mix in throughout the day. 12 will be the high later. Right now in Ottawa, it's 4. 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
1: Hello there, it's JR. Here's what you need to know this morning. Ahead of playoff wins for the Habs and for Anaheim, the Ottawa Charge are headed back to the PWHL Championship Series thanks to the heroics of Michaela Cava. She scored 112 into double overtime to give Ottawa a 4-3 win over Boston and a series win in four games. Cava had not scored in 20 games since joining Ottawa after an early season trade with Vancouver. Ottawa's other goals came from Rebecca Leslie, Sarah Wojnarowicz, and Brooke Hobson. Boston's goal all came in a span of a minute 33 early in the second, overcoming an early 2-0 deficit. Gwynn Phillips had 43 saves in the charge net through four games of the playoffs. He has a .951 save percentage. So, Ottawa now into the final, and tonight they will find out their opponent. Minnesota and Montreal will play the fifth and deciding game in Montreal in the other PWHL semifinal. Meanwhile, the Habs have grabbed a 2-1 series lead with a big 6-2 win over Buffalo. Alex Newhook had two goals for the second straight game. Cole Caulfield had just his second of the playoffs. It came on the power play. One of two goals on the man advantage for the Habs. Jakub Dobish, 26 saves for the victory. Buffalo got an early goal from Tage Thompson in the first minute, but it was all downhill after that. Game four in the series goes Tuesday night back in Montreal. Out west, Anaheim evened its series with Vegas at 2-2 with a 4-3 win. Back at Seneca and Alex Killorn each had a goal and an assist. Mitch Marner had three assists for Vegas. He leads the NHL in playoff scoring. Vegas played without Mark Stone, who left Friday's Game 3 with an apparent leg injury. It's Game 4 tonight in the Colorado-Minnesota series. The Wild got back in it with a 5-1 home ice win on Saturday, and they could be getting back injured players Joel Eriksson-Ek and Jonas Brodin, neither of whom has played so far in the series. Josh Manson, who's also missed the entire series so far, is close to returning for the Avalanche. It's an 8 o'clock faceoff tonight. Canada begins play Friday at the World Hockey Championship in Switzerland. Sunday, Hockey Canada announced that Macklin Celebrini will captain the team despite the fact he's its youngest player. Ryan O'Reilly and John Tavares will be the assistant captains.
0: Sens' Dylan Cousins announced he would join the team over the weekend. Meanwhile, Finland announced its roster, headlined by Alexander Barkov, who will play after missing the entire season for Florida with a knee injury. The Finns also included Sens' defenseman Nicholas Mattanpalo. The OHL final and the Kitchener Rangers are a win away from the championship and a trip to the Memorial Cup. Dylan Edwards scored in double overtime for a 4-3 win over Barrie and a 3-0 series lead. Kitchener is 15-2 so far in the OHL playoffs. Play continues at the Centennial Cup today, the National Tier 2 Hockey Championship in Prince Edward Island. Rockland National, the CCHL champions, who had lost just 4 out of their 68 league games this season, are 0-2 in the round robin so far. They'll play 0-2 Thunder Bay today, needing a regulation win to keep their playoff hopes alive of making the playoff round. NBA playoffs, the Knicks are the first team into the conference final. New York completed the sweep of the Sixers with a 144-114 blowout win. They were actually up 39 after three quarters. All five starters were in double figures, led by Deuce Bridges, 25. Minnesota outlasted San Antonio 114-109 to tie that series at 2. Anthony Edwards had 36 for the winners, while Rudy Gobert had 11 points, pulled down 13 rebounds. The win was made easier after Spurs center Victor Wembanyama was ejected after just 12 minutes for a flagrant elbow. He left, scoring a career-low 4 points. The Washington Wizards won the NBA draft lottery as it held the form from the regular season standings. It's the first time since 2018 that the team with the worst record actually won the first pick. The Wizards were dead last with 17 wins. Utah gets the second pick, followed by Memphis. The LA Angels avoided the three-game sweep of the Blue Jays with a 6-1 win on Sunday. The Angels hit three homers, all off Eric Lauer, two of them for Joe Adell. Jays are 8.5 games back of first-place Tampa as the Rays come to the Dome for a series starting tonight. Kevin Gausman takes the hill for the Jays. The Ottawa Titans took the rubber game of their opening weekend series with Quebec, outscoring the Capitale 15-10. Ottawa put up 10 runs over the first three innings and went on to the easy victory. The Titans now hit the road for a week, starting tomorrow night. And it's day two of Red Blacks training camp at Lansdowne today. Ottawa will be on the field every day through Thursday and then Saturday afternoon for FanFest. And now, you're up to date.
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0: All right, we're back. It's 9:16 here on a Monday morning with JR, Steve Lloyd, and Hammer. We got Rebecca Leslie of the Ottawa Charge joining us at 9:30. Talk about the series, the game yesterday, and the fact her team is moving on to the PWHL final for the second consecutive year. We'll get to the NHL in just a second, but we're going to give away our four-pack of tickets right now to see Atletico Ottawa on their home match versus Forge coming up at TD Place on Sunday, May the 24th. 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And again, start dialing now. We'll start answering the phones in about 1 minute from now. All right, so Habs and Sabres will go to Game 4 tomorrow night at the Bell Center. Montreal now up 2-1 after a big 6-2 win last night. Here's Cole Caulfield on getting off the schneid and getting a goal last night.
33: Yeah, obviously it feels good, but, you know, the team's been winning and, you know, guys have been stepping up, and that's really big for me. And just trying to be a good teammate and do what I can do to help the team win. And, you know, everybody's kind of been picking me up, and you know, it feels good to get one, and hopefully we can keep that going.
0: Feels like he had a couple more chances last night. I had that one where that he could have, it was just an easy deflection into an empty net, and he somehow shot it wide, and you're going, is he ever going to score again? But then he gets what amounts to a tap in on a great pass by Hudson. But it feels like he's maybe more getting to the right spots to get good chances, which will eventually go in.
34: He had some shot attempts from between the dots, you know, a couple of times, which was good to see, and in close, because Yeah, his shots on goal are down by pretty much a full goal from the regular season to the postseason. That first one, right, that was looks like, how did he miss that? I went back and looked at it. Was it Samuelson? Whatever the D was, I think he just at the same time swatted the back of his stick and it pushed it forward on him just a little bit.
4: Oh, yeah?
34: Just a tiny bit. But like, that's when it rains, it pours. Like, how did you not score that one? You know, he went back to the bench and said, you got to be kidding me. What is going on here? Now, and he finally gets one. Thank you, Lane Hudson, for giving me that opportunity.
4: Now, that was on the power play again, so he still has yet to score an even strength goal in this. Only Suzuki of that top line has an even strength goal. Slepkowski scored last night, but that, too, was on a power play.
34: Great tip.
4: Yeah, they continue to struggle as far as creating offense and goals 5-on-5, but... Hey, listen, man, they're winning games right now. They're up
34: just win, baby.
4: 2-1. And it just feels like, well, it's the same thing with Carolina, right? Carolina's winning these games and they're getting zero production from their top line. And they're 8-0 in the playoffs. So, but maybe their number one line isn't their number one line. Maybe Stankoven, Blake, and Hall is their number one line.
34: And who would have, like, when you think about the pivot of all pivots, like at the end of, all right, we're moving on. We're putting Natchez in a package. And we're bringing in Rantanen. Like, Hall was an ancillary part of that whole transaction. And now that's 2/3 of your best line. That's kind of the identity of your forward group, that line, this playoff. And it kind of happened by accident. That wasn't the plan a little over a year ago. The plan was Rantanen.
4: Right.
34: That was the plan.
4: Does it matter whom of Buffalo or Montreal advances as far as your thoughts on Carolina making the final?
34: No. It's just the only thing that's going to stop Carolina, I think, is Carolina. And that they'll just.
4: Like ghosts?
34: The ghosts. The goaltending just takes a nosedive through injury, through poor play. It's just because this is an extreme example because they're perfect. They're 8-0 and they're in the conference final. That hasn't happened before, but we've seen this from Carolina where they just look. Early in the playoffs, you're like, man, who's going to beat this team? Look at the way they play. They just smother you. It's just survival to get to the first TV timeout when you're in their barn. It's just like, this is unreal. Look at the way this team plays. Then, by the end of the conference final at the latest, we're like, what happened there?
4: And the reason they always lose is because the goal scoring dries up. And the goal scoring... hasn't been there at all, like we said, from the first line, but they have found another line now. And I think it's fair to wonder whether they're going to be able to keep it up, but this is two rounds now where that, I don't know if you call them their second line of, or maybe it is their first line, but the Stankoven, Blake, and Hall line, they've done it through 8 games now. Like there's, I think, only one game in which they haven't scored a goal so far in the 8 games. So. I think it stands to reason that they're probably just a really good line chemistry-wise. They've got a good mix of players and that they'll probably keep up at least some level of the production and those issues that Carolina has faced in the past where they haven't been able to win once they get to the conference final maybe become a little bit less of an issue this time around.
34: And I don't think we have seen a Carolina goaltender play this well through the first two rounds in the Rod Brind'Amour era. We've seen some good goaltending, but this is super elite, what Freddie Anderson's giving them right now. Can he stay healthy?
4: Right. Just looking at the odds on FanDuel to win the Stanley Cup. Carolina's number one. I know that. I just want to see how much here. Mm-mm-mm. Carolina, +145, slightly over Colorado, +175. And then it's Montreal's actually moved up to third now, believe it or not. Ahead of Vegas. So it goes Carolina, Colorado, Montreal, Vegas, and then it's another step back to Minnesota, and then Anaheim and Buffalo right now are equal sixth longest odds, +2200 to win the Stanley Cup.
34: I don't know about you. I kind of like Montreal and Buffalo better than Anaheim or Vegas, like in terms of quality of team. I would seed them right now. Ahead of what's out west in that vein. To me, the most interesting, like tonight, if Minnesota can win again tonight at home and hold serve, and they get that thing to 2-2, and if they can get a little bit healthier, I mean, that's... It should be Minnesota or Colorado versus Carolina in the final. Doesn't it feel that way? That's what it kind of should be, but should doesn't always happen. Things can change.
4: I would say, yes, the greatest odds right now are Carolina, Colorado. Then probably second is Carolina, Minnesota. And then I don't know what the third choice would be after that. Is it Montreal versus Colorado? Be interesting to see whether, and I'm sure you dig deep enough into the various betting sites or whatever the odd sites, what you would find. Because of all the permutations and combinations of possible Stanley Cup finals, probably, or maybe it would still be Carolina versus Vegas. That might be the third one.
34: If you believe in the Vegas pedigree, been there, know how to win, they'll
4: Minnesota,
34: figure it out.
4: Colorado go seven games, knock the snot out of each other. Winner has nothing left for the Western Conference final.
34: And nobody's given Anaheim any credit just because they're new. Yeah. They're brand, well, so is Buffalo for that matter, but.
5: Yeah. Earn the respect.
4: Yeah. Does Josh Norris get a suspension for his gloved punch that was kind of a little like Ridly Greig, or maybe a lot like, depending on your perspective, at the toward the end of that Montreal game last night?
5: Well, it's funny because all I saw was I did not see the end of the game, so all I saw was the clip that you see on X that's going around. So you don't see what led up to it, the fact that maybe these two were engaged. Originally,
4: Bull Duke is the Montreal player involved.
5: Yep. And then there's maybe, the third man Bull Duke kind of come in and Josh Norris isn't kind of finished doing what he wanted to do there in the bit of a scramble. But the fact that there's still playoff games, right, for Josh Norris, I don't think we're going to see him lose a game at all. Yeah, it's going to be the old fine.
34: If all you watch, now listen, he shouldn't have done that. Like, that's not a great look for Josh Norris at all. Let's start there. But if all you're watching is the 14-second clip that's been disseminated over and over and over again, you didn't see Bull Duke go after Norris, beforehand. So, and I'm not justifying it, but I don't think we see anything come of that, because then you know the Sabres are going to say, well, what about Jack Eye's punch on Carrick? And yeah, but.
5: So it was
34: an ugly end of the game. Emotions ran high. Some dumb crap happened. Oh, I almost said it. Dumb crap happened, and
4: good,
34: you move
4: good
34: on.
4: Hold back on your part.
5: Hello.
4: I think if I had to guess, Norris definitely will get a fine. I agree he won't be suspended, but he'll definitely get a fine because there will be those that look at the Greig thing and go, that's really not that much different, honestly. So so Greig gets a 2-game suspension. Norris gets a fine. And I think maybe Jack Eye gets a fine. But again, if you're Carrick in that situation, you gotta be prepared that you're gonna get punched in the face there. It's the end of the game. Well, it's Hudson Bay rules.
5: Yep. It's like what Rick
4: Tocchet. Protect yourself.
5: Yeah, what Rick Tocchet talked about. You're gonna go into scrum, into a scrum to get in a fight.
4: Right.
34: One of the worst examples, and I thought about this at the time, and that we're bringing it up again, I'll mention it. You remember the 2-2 train, Jordan 2-2?
5: Oh,
34: right?
5: Yeah.
34: There was a game, he just ran right over. I think it was when Robidoux was with Dallas, I want to say. And Robidoux didn't like it, and he immediately comes in, like, just to skate close to him to come to his teammate's defense. And he came in expecting that you're not going to get punched in the face right away. And 2-2 just unloaded and buried him. And that got a lot of play back in the day. It's like, that was kind of a knife to the gunfight.
4: Right.
34: Like, what do you expect's going to happen if you're going to show up like that?
5: Yeah, you can't come with words.
34: Yeah.
4: Maybe for Buffalo, all the shenanigans at the end of that game, though, maybe do wake them up a little bit and realize that we got to get in the fight here, fellas. Because, from a momentum hockey playing point of view, Montreal has been the better team in the series. And I would say from a physicality point of view, Montreal has been at least their equal, if not better, than Buffalo. Like, they got to get in the game here, fellas. You're down 2-1. This series could be over by the end of the week unless you wake up.
34: As we go to break, somebody just asked, I don't know if we mentioned this, about Malenstein. Yeah, that was BS. I'm running the goalie.
4: Oh yeah.
34: Like that was like 100%. Yep. I am running the goalie. Absolutely is what he did. He did that 100% on purpose.
4: But I also agree with the fact, like, I didn't think it's deserving of a 5-minute major. Montreal did get a power play out of all that. It with the way that they arbitrated who got what penalty, like he probably should have got a double minor and Buffalo ends up on the PK from that, but I don't think it was worth a major.
34: I think there's a reason why later in the game, Foligno.
4: Yeah.
34: He's cutting in wide. You could say I got pushed a little bit, but he was going to the, that was tit for tat, and I'm fine with that. You're going to do that to our goalie? we're going to be a little more aggressive in your paint as well.
4: That's another guy who, well, he's been a healthy scratch for part of the playoffs. That Valeno last night was a powerful player. Like, you know, he's a fourth line player, but he was very physical at times, laid up a couple of big hits, made a nice pass for a goal. Like he played really well.
34: Turnover play.
4: Yeah.
34: He set that up. And also at the end, when it really got out of hand, it started, he tried to take Doan's head off in the end boards with a hit.
4: Yeah.
34: Now he missed him, but that started the whole, everything that happened. Yeah.
4: Anyway, welcome to the playoffs. Game four in the series goes tomorrow night. All right. We're going to take a quick break. Come back. Talk to Rebecca Leslie of the Ottawa Charge. She and her teammates are heading to the PWHL final after a big win last night, over Boston. They take the series. And now a chance of redemption in the final. We'll talk to her next on TSN 1200. All right, latest check on traffic. It is not fun at all if you're traveling out to the West End on the 417 this morning, and that is because of new construction. Right in the area between Woodruff and Pinecrest, heading west, and the left lane is out of commission. Barriers up, and that went into place on the weekend, and as a result, those of you heading out to the West End, it is super slow from about Island Park all the way across to past Woodruff and that new construction in that area. So if you're heading out to the West End, pack in some extra travel time. It's a slow commute this morning. Eastbound as well is also down the left-hand lane as well. It's the same area on both sides of the 417 that's affected between Pinecrest and Woodruff, so it is still slow eastbound from the 416 over that construction area as well. Everything else across the city is moving well at this hour. It's the all-weather drive main event. 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TSN 1200 weather. We've got nice sunshine now. Clouds mixing in later, and 12 for the high. Right now in Ottawa, it is 4 degrees. 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
35: Osnevich to Leslie. Forehand, flash up from LeBron. His Jenner looks for the opening lane. Oh, she has it. It's a good goal. Ottawa takes a 2-0 lead.
36: After video view, we do have a good goal.
35: Yep. Rebecca Leslie, a good goal. Her first of the season.
29: This is TSN 1200.
0: That's the way it sounded on TSN yesterday. I may have got a little bit ahead of myself when I said, oh, that's probably game right there, 2-0. Well, the way that Phillips normally plays, right? You're thinking game over. Not so fast. Boston rebounded 3 fastest goals in PWHL history. 1:33 put them ahead, but Ottawa tied. And then, of course, you probably know by now, win it in double overtime. Michaela Cava, first goal with Ottawa in 21 games.

0: celebration last night. Job's not done, right?
1: Yeah, no, job's not done. We're going to play here in a couple days, so just trying to recover, relax, and get ready for the next series.
2: All right, great crowds in Kanata at Canadian Tire Center, and we wondered how that was going to go, but sold very well, and it was quite loud in the building both games. What was the environment like playing in it?
1: Oh, it was so fun. It was insanely loud. Like, when you try to talk to people between whistles, you can't hear anything just because the music's so loud, the fans are cheering. Such a great atmosphere, and it's always so cool to look in the stands and just to see so much merch, so many jerseys and red. We were talking about that in the locker room. Like, everyone seemed to have some piece of merch or some charge gear on, so it was just really awesome to see the fans come out.
0: And it was your birthday on Friday. Happy birthday, by the way. It was one of the big ones that ends in 0 or 5. But they actually sang happy birthday to you. What was that? Did you even notice when you were on the bench?
1: I definitely did notice, and it obviously was a really, really special and cool moment. I'm pretty serious in the game, so I was trying to stay a little bit focused, but obviously, I definitely acknowledged it. If it was not a playoff game, I probably would have not acknowledged it a little bit more.
0: Right.
1: But I was trying to stay a little bit in the zone, but definitely really special. That doesn't happen every day, that's for sure.
2: So yesterday, you clinch, you move on to the final again here. But as Jared pointed out, 2-0 lead, and they get three quick ones. And then I think it was a TV timeout, Rebecca, quite quickly after that. You know, how did Carla McLeod or, you know, some of the team leaders, you know, speak at that moment? It's like, listen, all right, we're still in this thing. But that was a bit of a shock to give up three quick ones.
1: Yeah, it's always tough. But I think it shows a lot about, you know, the character of our team. And we talked about it a lot this year about how we just kind of have that no quit mentality. Like, okay, they're going to score a couple here, but you know, I think that might have broken a lot of teams. But for us, it just kind of kept us going and kept motivating us. We know that, you know, we're down but never out, and so I think that obviously the TV timeout probably came at a really good time for us just to regroup and take a breath. But you know, we had complete faith in our group that we were going to be able to figure it out.
0: That Boston group is like, they outshot you guys by about 50 shots overall over the four games. So they are, especially that back end. Can you speak a little bit about the challenge? So number 5, Keller, and 8, Wynn, they seem to be on the ice all of the time, either playing together or when they're not together, one of them is on the ice. Those are two pretty special defenders that Boston is out that you had to play against.
1: Yeah, for sure. I mean, Megan Keller is one of the best defensemen in the world, and, someone that I played against a lot growing up. She's my age, so seen her a lot throughout my career. And then she went to Boston College, and I was at BU. So, again, saw her a lot there. So,
2: big fan.
1: Someone who's just so insanely good. And then, yeah, Haley Wynn is, you know, an up-and-coming star. She's also so fun to watch. But, yeah, it's tough. You know, every shift, I felt like my line was on the ice, that we were playing against one of them, or if not one of both of them. So, you know, when players like that are logging all those minutes, you know, it's going to be a tough battle. And not only like defensively are they good, but they're so good offensively and, you know, adding to the Fleet's shot count and, coming down low. So, it definitely tested us a lot, but I think that, you know, Gwen just played unreal this whole series for us.
2: As just a spectator, hockey's at its best when you see, you know, high compete, high skill, but also, you know what, when it gets a little chippy, what's it like to play in that environment in the playoff series? Because yesterday's game especially, it was getting chippy throughout the game.
1: Yeah, when you're playing the same team over and over again, obviously, you start to kind of hold some grudges from things that happened in other games, and, you know, everyone wants to win here. So, yeah, just playing really, really hard, and yeah, we're just trying to do what we can, obviously, to protect Gwen and get some extra shots on net when we could. I think a lot of the chippiness kind of came between whistles. So just really, yeah, really excited for our group to continue to build off of this series. I think that at times we didn't play our best hockey, but I think that, you know, that's playoffs. Sometimes you find ways to win, and we did that.
0: With Rebecca Leslie of the Ottawa Charge, they have won their way into the PWHL final. You had a great regular season, Rebecca. The goal you got yesterday went in off your skate, but good goal. They all count the same way. How much tighter, if you did find it, how much tighter is the checking? How much harder is it to get to the goal-scoring areas do you find in playoffs compared to regular season?
1: Yeah, it's way tougher. I mean, obviously, everyone is you know, grinding to keep their team in the game. And like you mentioned, against Boston, they, you know, Keller and Wynn are on the ice the whole game, and they're insanely good defensemen. And then it's just they're a really tight, systematic team. And so, like, they were big and strong, and it was hard to get to those areas. So You know, I think that's when your special teams are so important.

0: important. And I, you know, our power play put up some good goals this series, and our PK did a really good job of keeping them off the score sheet too. So it's definitely a lot harder to get to the net, but I think that, you know, as we continue on here in the playoffs, like, we have to find more ways to create offense, and for our line specifically, you know, find ways to get to those dirty areas.
1: Do you, I'm not sure if it's a mandate from Carla or just the players that you have on your team, but it feels like you guys, and maybe Boston as well, are the most physical teams in the league. Like there are some big licks that are out there, some big checks, and there's no hesitation to finishing checks. Is that a proper assessment, or just am I being swayed by what I just watched in this series, and whoever you play in the final will be more of the same?
0: I mean, I'd say so. I think that us and Boston are two big physical teams, and I think that, you know, you kind of see, like, in men's hockey how people are finishing your checks. Like, those checks, they wear on your body, right? If you take a hit every single shift, like, you get a little bit sore and tired. So I think for us, we knew that it was important to finish our checks on some of their star players, too, to make sure that, you know, they know that we're there. And I think the physicality will be there regardless of who we're playing. And for us, it's something that we pride ourselves on, being physical and, you know, working hard.
2: Well, I want to ask you about the overtime routine. We know what happened, like, last year. Mustard packs were brought up, and, you know what, you never know how deep this is going to go. You know, what is your routine, maybe, team's routine, you specifically, when you're going into OT? You don't know how long this thing's going to go, and you got to manage it well when you do get that break in the intermission.
0: Yeah, I think we learned a lot last year going through the playoffs and all those overtime games. And I try not to change my routine too much between periods, but obviously you want to make sure that you're getting enough fuel. So for me, it's just drinking Gatorade, getting a snack if I can. But yeah, I think that more so for me mentally, it's last year it was a little bit more challenging. I think, you know, you feel the pressure and you want to win. And I think this year now, after, you know, going through all those overtime games, I'm more mentally strong. I know that, you know, it's okay to take a breath. It's just more hockey. And I think that will definitely help our team in the long run.
1: Tell us a little bit about Michaela Cava, who ends up being the hero. She gets the double overtime goal because her pedigree, I don't know if you know this, Rebecca, the last 5 years she's played, starting in Sweden, and I think it was in Russia, and then in the PHF, and then in the last 2 years in the PETA, she's been on the championship team 5 years in a row. I don't know if you knew that.
0: Yeah.
1: That's a good person to have on your team, and then she ends up getting the overtime goal yesterday.
0: Yeah, just an insane statistic. Obviously, she's a really, really great player, and I think she's been a little bit snake-bitten this year for us, but she's had so many chances, and I'm so happy for her that she was able to put that one in. I, you know, we were talking between periods, and I was like, now would be a really good time for you to go score that goal. So, you know, she's a leader for our team. She brings the girls together, and, you know, I think that she's a really important voice for us, and to see her be rewarded there was really special. And, yeah, hopefully, you know, we can continue to grow off that and add another stat to her insane stat line.
1: Yeah. I did want to ask you about one other player before we let you go, and that's Rory Gilday, who's the rookie defender, who, talking about physical, I mean, she takes some penalties, but boy, she makes people pay to get to the front of the net. Can you sort of describe what being her teammate and what her play on the ice has been like?
0: Gosh, yeah, she's just come into this league, and you would never know her age. She's so mature on and off the ice. She's obviously a big player, and she is super physical. You know, if I was playing against her, I wouldn't want to go near her because it's hard to get to those areas. It's, you know you're going to get played hard, you're going to get hit hard, but, you know, she does it so well, and she has this insanely hard shot. I think that, like, she's just going to continue to grow and get a lot better as the years go on. And, you know, I've seen a lot of growth with her this season. And, she's a really special player. And I know she's going to do great things in this league. And she does a lot for us in the locker room. And like I said, you'd never know how old she was based on her personality and the way that she handles herself. So, yeah, really proud to be her teammate and to continue to watch her grow.
1: So I was at the game on Friday. I ran into your dad before the game, and he was so nervous. He talked about the fact that he can't sit near the rest of your family because he can't be around anybody else when he's watching. Has it always been that way for him?
0: I think it definitely has. I think it was probably easier for him to control his stress when he was coaching because he had a little bit of say. But now I think watching, you know, he kind of moves throughout the arena. He's got his little routines and typical hockey dad. You know, he's great. He's been one of my biggest supporters. So love having him in the stands. But hopefully I don't have to cause him so much stress all the time.
1: So now the other series will finish tonight. You can tell us if you have a preference of who you, would you like to play Minnesota again, because they beat you last year, Montreal, for how close it is. Do you care? What's your thought?
0: Yeah, I mean, I don't really care at this point. Either way, it's going to be a really good series. You know, play Minnesota, they're the back-to-back champs. You play Montreal, it's an insane series, Montreal-Ottawa rivalry. So either way, it's going to be a really good series. And, you know, we're just looking forward to getting back to the finals and finding our game and finding ways to bring a championship to Ottawa. So we're pumped. We're excited.
1: Awesome. Congratulations. That was a great win and a great series. And best is yet to come. Championship final is straight ahead later on this week. Thanks for the time this morning.
0: Thanks so much.
1: All right. There's Rebecca Leslie of the Ottawa Charge joining us on the Gabriel Pizza Hotline. Gabriel Pizza, that's the official pizza of the Ottawa Center.
2: Did you buy your dad a beer? Are you a good guy?
1: He was coming out. You know what he was doing? He was coming out of the where they sell all the jerseys, Sen store, I guess.
2: Yeah, yeah.
1: I don't know what's dubbed the Charge store or whatever. He was noting how quickly the 37 jerseys were flying off the shelves. So there you go. Proud dad as well. But yeah, super nervous.
2: Was he, by the way, you know, I'll sign that for you.
1: Yeah. Dad. Exactly. The last name is the same. Yeah. All right. So game one of the final will be later this week and Ottawa will start on the road. We know that probably Thursday is going to be game one. So presumably a game two will be on Saturday, if I had to guess at this point, which means games three and four. And it's a best of five final would be back here in Ottawa. Probably a Monday, Wednesday, or Tuesday, Thursday next week would be the guess. And they're going to be playing out at Canadian Tire Center again after those two great crowds on the weekend. All right, we'll take a quick break. Come back with a final segment next as we roll on here from Monday morning. 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
10: All right, we're back, 9:51 on this Monday morning. So again, we got two NBA playoff games tonight. We just have a single NHL playoff game. That is Colorado at Minnesota for game four of that one. That one faces off at 8:00. The NBA games are Detroit, Cleveland, and then the late one, OKC, trying to put the finishing touches on the Lakers. They are just blowing them out. I don't think there's a lot of people that are very sad to see LeBron. Not a lot of love lost for LeBron. It's kind of like, I think people are just tired of LeBron and maybe LeBron talk.
11: He's just been around too long.
10: Yeah, but quite possibly. I mean, you could be looking at tonight could be his last game in the NBA. He's never not said that. No,
12: he's going to do the retirement tour.
10: I don't know. I don't know about that. I don't know about that.
12: I think so. His ego's way too large for it not to.
10: I think he's going to get involved in ownership somewhere, somehow. So he'll have a chance to expound his ego again in the future somehow.
11: I don't know, man. I'm kind of with Hammer on this. I could see him doing the Kareem tour.
12: Love me, praise me.
11: Jabbar did way back in the day. Yeah. Announced it a year out. I'll go around the whole league. Everybody will have a pregame.
12: I won't play everywhere.
11: We'll have a pregame ceremony and my last stop everywhere.
10: Does he go back to the Lakers again?
12: Yeah,
10: because they don't look like even if Luka was healthy. Like OKC, and now San Antonio is just getting better and better. Like those two right now are still on the upswing and they are so far ahead of everybody else. And Minnesota's really good too. Like it doesn't feel like the Lakers, even with a healthy Luka Doncic, they're just not at that level at all.
12: I know, but they're the Lakers. I don't see them moving on anywhere. The only other place would be Cleveland.
10: Back for to little, Cleveland again.
11: Yeah, there's got
10: to
11: be odds on that, right? Like what would the odds be? Where probably. Is he going to play? Retire? Cleveland or LA?
10: You have a better chance of coming out of the East than right now, than the West, than unless you're on one of those two teams. Mm. It would appear to me. So yeah, he could go back East. Like Cleveland's got a good team. So if he wants to go back, take, you know, minimal money and try and win one final championship in his hometown.
12: But then he's got to get his boy traded there. And you know, the Lakers want to hold on to him.
10: Was that that felt unnecessary? Just a kid trying to achieve his dream.
11: It was just mean.
12: Has nothing to do with his dad.
11: What a mean guy you are.
10: Okay. Anyway,
12: earned it all.
10: Could be the end of the road tonight for LeBron. We will see. But OKC, I think the average point differential in this series has been 19 points, and they're 0-7 versus the Thunder this year. The Lakers are. So there you go. That's what's on the agenda for tonight. Colorado, Minnesota will be front and center for most people. Looking forward to hopefully a good game tonight. And it's 8 o'clock, most importantly, not 9.
11: Yep.
12: Glorious.
10: Yes. And Wednesday night is also 8 o'clock, even though it's out in Denver.
11: Beautiful.
10: Yep.
11: Bring it on.
10: Yep. We're getting down to the short strokes, eh?
12: Wish it away.
11: Starting in the conference final, it's always 8 everywhere, all
10: right.
11: The time.
10: Yes.
11: Right through the Stanley Cup final.
10: Yes. Unless there's an afternoon game on the weekend for American television. But even they're doing Saturday night games now, right?
11: Yeah.
10: ABC does Saturday night games.
11: Yeah.
10: So... But maybe the odds where it falls on a Sunday, because it's every other day. Maybe it'll be a Sunday afternoon.
11: I flipped over at the start last night. I was wondering if ESPN was on ESPN last night at ABC, if they would carry the whole Kirk Muller coming in, the whole start. And they did. They carried the whole thing.
10: Right.
11: I was wondering if they would do that for the American audience. Because no matter what you think, everybody listening right now, there's people that love the Habs, you hate the Habs, no denying that is a fantastic, very cool atmosphere the way it's done in Montreal at the start of playoffs.
10: So I was half watching. So I see him in the corridor, and I'm not out there, and he's carrying the torch, and there's like fans on either side.
11: Yeah.
10: But then I tuned out for a half a second. Like, did he actually take it out to the bowl?
11: He took it out to the bowl. Okay. Walked out.
12: Right?
10: Gotcha.
12: And then they blow up the Flames and everything. They've got pyro there now too at the Bell Center.
11: Yeah.
12: Beautiful.
10: The thing with the Flames on the ice does look pretty good. Anyway. And it is loud.
11: Brought pyro back to Montreal. I don't know if they've done that since James Hetfield caught his hair on fire at the Big O.
12: Yeah, and the pyro's inside the arena, not outside from the fans. Celebrating wins.
10: All right. 9:55. That'll put a wrap. Thanks as always for all the feedback. Great stuff. The Dan Patrick Show follows. The drive is up this afternoon at 2 o'clock. And we are back tomorrow morning. Have a great day with Sports Radio TSN 1200.
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10: All right, final check on traffic for you at 9:55, and we'll see how long this is going to be in effect. This new construction in the west end of the city on the 417, but it's certainly affecting those of you heading to the west end. Word is slow now from pretty much the Carling exit, it looks like, right across. And again, the construction and where the lanes narrow, the left lane is blocked, is after Woodruff, but before Pinecrest. So that is the slowest stretch from about the Carling exit across to past Woodruff. That's westbound. The eastbound lanes, again, they are down a lane as well, but not as much volume heading east. So it's just a little bit slow through Pinecrest. But again, left lane blocked as you head east toward the downtown. Everything else, as far as the city goes and the highways go, is all clear at this hour. CAA members always save at Shell with 3 cents off per liter. It's a match made at the pump. TSN 1200 weather we've got for today. Sunny start, mixing in some clouds, and just 12 for the high. And right now in Ottawa, it's 5 degrees. 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
8: I also want to know, what direction are we going to go in? Can we take a swing for Joel Embiid or Giannis? Can we do something here? Because if not, you're going to be a play-in team. The Lakers, you know, you don't want to waste Luka's prime. Do you get to the point where you say, what can we get for Austin Reeves? Because that would be, that's my chip right there. I'd have to go, okay, what can we get? Can we get younger? This won't impact LeBron's career. If he plays one more year, you're not winning anything right now. OKC is still formidable. The Spurs are obviously formidable as well. Minnesota, these are teams that are younger teams. And that's where you have to look around and go, where do we kind of fit in here? Yes, Marvin.
9: Pauly brought up a good point earlier in our meeting off air. Devin Booker to the Warriors, he'd be very much like in the Klay Thompson mold where, hey, light skin, 6'5", 6'6", 3-point shooter, it'd be a good look.
8: I don't know if the light skin matters.
11: Continuity.
9: In my story.
8: Why did you trade for him? Good shooter, light skin.
9: Yeah. Like nougat colored guys.
8: Nougat.
9: Yeah. Like, you know, in the Snickers.
8: Kind of a caramel.
9: Yeah. Yeah. It's the real, like, light part of the Snickers bar when you open it up. It's the nougat color.
8: Okay. All right. I didn't expect that one today. Yeah, but you have to get, what are you giving up to get? We always do these trades. Man, what if the Warriors get Devin Booker? Okay. Who are you giving up to get Devin Booker? He's not some bum. You got to come up with a trade package. So what would entertain the Phoenix Suns where they go, you know what, we can't pass that up? Yes, Dylan.
11: But if you're the Warriors and Steve Kerr is like, all right, I'm staying for two more years, do you just mortgage the future and just go all in for the next couple seasons? I mean, I'd imagine Steve Kerr would like to do that.
8: Okay, but what are your assets that you have?
11: Picks.
8: I don't even know. You got Jimmy Butler coming back for another year. And if healthy, once again, I hate that phrase attached to a team I root for. If healthy, the Sixers are going to be really good. Well, they're not healthy. With Golden State, it's tricky because is Steph still your top option? Can he do that for two more years? Because he's battling injuries too. And that would be, can I do something that takes the load off of him that allows him to still be elite, but I don't make him, I don't want to say the first option, but he will be the first option. And then who do you have? Can Jimmy Butler be the second option? And can he be healthy? You still got the Draymond part of the equation there. Yeah, Dylan.
11: Well, this is the perfect situation to keep everyone happy. Now you just start running plays for Draymond. Steph becomes the second option, and then everyone walks away happy.
8: Stat of the day brought to you by Panini America, the official trading cards of the Dan Patrick Show. Make sure you go to rectech.com and search the Dan Patrick Show for details on how you can win a Rectech grill coming up this Friday. Yeah, so with LeBron and the Lakers moving forward, obviously with the injuries with Luka, do I think it's a different series? I think it's a different series that the Lakers win two games. But that's not your goal. Your goal, you're not good enough to get by OKC. And there's no indication, unless something happens to Shea or Chet Holmgren, that they're not going to be there again and again and again. And that's where you got to look at, okay, life after LeBron, life with Luka, is Austin Reeves part of that? Been a great surprise, surprised a lot of people, but can you get something that makes it worthwhile? Or do you say, I don't want to trade him and plan for the future when the future is really with those two guys moving forward? By the way, DeAndre Ayton, can you act like a big man? Like, just try it. Where you just want to try to dominate. Dude, like, be aggressive. Like, this is it. This is it. Final frontier. You got your opportunity. You're playing for the Lakers. The long line of great centers with the Lakers. You're not even Andrew Bynum.
9: Oh.
8: Well, come on.
9: I mean, you're right, but.
8: I mean, they've had so many great centers. No franchise has had more great centers than the Lakers have. And here we are. Yes, Marvin.
9: But centers aren't a thing anymore anyway, so. Besides Wemby, where's the great center?
8: Rudy Gobert.
9: Relax.
8: Yes, Paul.
0: Going back to the Lakers and Austin Reeves, he has a player option for the next season at about $15 million. If he bails on that, which he should and will, the Lakers can offer him 5 years, $241 million. The best other teams can do is 4 years, $177 million.
8: Yeah.
0: Bodes well for them. If they want to.
8: But it might be a sign and trade.
0: Yes.
8: But I, you know, I don't study the what could you get for Austin Reeves, but feels like you could get something, but you got to make something happen now. And that's, I don't want Luka to get to 30. And you don't have anything. What is he now? 27? Going to be 28?
0: 27.
8: Yeah. Yeah, I got to have something to show for this before he gets to be 30. And, you know, and LeBron, to his credit, has played well with others. It took him a little while to figure out, okay, what is my role? And he's out there directing traffic. Even if, when he doesn't have the ball, he's directing traffic. But you're 10.5 point, 9.5 point underdogs tonight against the Thunder, and you're trying to get a game in this series. Wow. Good luck. All right. Dylan, poll question from hour one, and what are we going to go with in hour two?
11: All right, Dan, we threw up two last hour. The first one was, should Victor Wembanyama be suspended for game five? 60% say no, punishment served.
8: I'd agree.
11: Yeah. And then I threw your proposal for the NBA and the tanking issue where, everyone who missed the playoffs has an even chance. 63% say, yeah, they like that idea where there's every team that misses the playoffs all have the same draft lottery odds.
8: And I know the commissioner won't go for it, but still, I just think you gotta do something. And I know they're doing the 3-2-1 and it just feels like they keep putting lipstick on a pig and going, hey, looks different, looks better. These teams that tanked benefited from tanking. Now, usually when you're the worst team, you don't win the lottery. Well, the Wizards were the worst team and they won the lottery. Utah went out of its way. Memphis out of its way. And that's where, when you're openly, blatantly tanking, that's when it's bad. You know, when we get to see that you're not starting players or you're going to rest players, you're going to bench players, then it's different. Because the commissioner has to look at, you know, the totality of all of this, the integrity of the game. Are you putting your best product out there? No. Load management is going to be an issue, especially when these guys start to make $80-90 million a year. And that's coming. In the next 5 years, you're probably having guys who are going to make $80 million, if not more, SGA. And then if they don't play and then everybody does the math, so you're making over $1 million per game, and then you don't play. And then people are being like, you get paid $1 million to not do anything. That's where you get backlash on this. Yeah, Paulie.
0: How about this as a penalty? On your second tanking violation as a franchise, you lose that draft pick, that upcoming draft. You lose it. So you get one chance, one big $500,000 fine. The next one is a loss of that next draft pick. Problem solved.
8: Yeah, but I don't know if Lauri Markkanen is hurt. If you say, you know what, they tweaked his ankle. So then the commissioner's got to kind of have this Orwellian, you know what, we think you're doing something wrong here, something nefarious here.
0: The threat of it might be enough.
8: Yeah. I mean, I do like, I hate that you have to threaten teams. I do. It's kind of embarrassing. Yeah, Dill.
11: Yeah, stuff like that's tough where there's like a burden of proof that like you can't really total. It's one thing if it's like, oh, you got an MRI, clearly he's hurt, boom, done. But it's like, what if you're like, you know, I've had the stomach flu. There's no real way to be like, no, you don't.
8: Yeah, I know that that's the problem with this. But maybe if you just say everybody's got the same odds here. Once you get eliminated from postseason, you all have the same odds. So it doesn't matter what you do, you know. And that's what I don't like for the competitive balance. When you're playing these teams that continue to lose after they've been eliminated from the postseason, you, they're still going against teams that are trying to make the playoffs or trying to improve their seed. So I, for the competitive balance, I want those teams to continue to play hard. And I don't know if there's any guarantee with that. Yeah, Dylan.
11: What if you do, of the teams that didn't make the playoffs, the team with the best record gets the first overall pick of that group? So then you kind of go down the line.
8: Well, I brought that up to the commissioner a couple of years ago. Could you incentivize, when you don't make the playoffs, every win that you get after you're eliminated helps you get higher on the list? But then you're going to get the pushback of, well, the teams that aren't any good, they're the ones that need help. So you're kind of stuck in this conundrum. Look, I want you to play hard when you get eliminated. I hope you play hard. I hope you're still competitive. But these teams, all they have to do is say, well, we're out of the playoffs. We want to play our younger players. And they could say that. I mean, that's what Mark Cuban did with the Mavericks a couple of years ago when he got fined, whatever, $600,000 when he came on the show and said, yeah, we did that. Organizational tanking. But it is an issue. And the fact that these teams, the Wizards, the Jazz, and Grizzlies all benefited from tanking. That's what probably bothers Commissioner the most. Chris in Syracuse. Morning, Chris. What's on your mind today?
2: Hey, thanks, Dan. Hey, I got a best and worst for you and a comment. Best, my New York Knicks Friday and Sunday. Two great games to sweep Philly. And Mikal Bridges, who has gotten a lot of heat this year for underachieving, has looked absolutely awesome in these playoffs. And my worst, Caitlin Clark's opener looked like a few empty seats, and during the game, she had to go out twice to get her back realigned. I mean, physically, Caitlin Clark, it's a snap beat out of her. And kind of like Michael in his first few years in the NBA, but unlike Michael, I don't know if Clark is going to be able to overcome that. That's a big problem for the WNBA going down the road. And the NBA has no playoff games Thursday night, which is probably a good thing because I'm sure the NFL schedule release would have totally overshadowed them.
8: Yeah, you're right. Thank you, Chris. You know, when we've talked about the WNBA, I think when people watch, they're surprised at the physicality of the WNBA. It's real. And certainly real when it comes to Caitlin Clark because those players are, they're coming after her. They're going to get her off her mark. They're fighting through picks. You know, they're punishing people setting picks. I mean, it is physicality at an NBA level of how they are, how aggressive they are. And certainly with her. It was fun to see Paige Bueckers and Caitlin Clark. And I think Paige is a better all-around player. Caitlin Clark is obviously great TV, still fascinating. But Paige Bueckers, she's in the conversation. She's a great all-around player. And finally healthy after a couple of knee surgeries there, but got to watch quite a bit of that back and forth there. It was fun. Fun there at the very end. Caitlin Clark had a chance. Let me see. How about we take a break? We'll settle on our poll question for hour two. And when we come back, we will give you our best and worst of the weekend. We're back after this. Are you one of the 7% of adults in the U.S. who are searching for an alternative to sleeping in a bed? 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

0: Kurt in Wisconsin. Hi, Kurt.
1: Hey. Hey, guys. Thanks for taking my call. Third time, long time. As far as names go, it's quite a job trying to pick out a name, people who haven't had children. And back in the 80s, a diehard Raider fan, they just got done winning the Super Bowl, and then Marcus Allen just got done with the rushing title. He won that. So what do you call your son? Marcus Allen. Well, the problem with that is they traded him to the Chiefs probably about 3 years after the fact. So then you're watching the Raider games, rooting for Marcus Allen, rooting against the Chiefs. Oh, boy.
0: Yeah. It's always weird when you're going to name your son or daughter after an athlete, because sometimes you go, wait a minute, he's accused of what? He's guilty of what? Then you gotta change the story of who he's named after or she's named after. David in LA. Hi, David.
2: Good morning, gentlemen. I've got a best, a worst, and a short comment. Let me start with my worst, Dan. Cal Raleigh. What happened?
0: Yeah.
2: 0 for 32, 0 for his last 32 at bats, yeah. Hitting a sub Mendoza, 161. I think his last hit was a bomb on April 26th. This keeps up, Big Dumper is going to mean something entirely different than what was intended, I'm afraid. My best, Dan, the great David Attenborough, legendary natural historian and producer turning 100 years old. And, you know, if I can draw a sports analogy here, setting aside all his other accomplishments and just taking his narration, this man is the veritable John Vicenda of the nature documentary. I mean, when you listen to his word selection, his timing, and the authority he brings to subject matter we rarely see, in this case, plants and animals, it's just unmatched. And you've said it many times, Dan, about so many great ones, Vin Scully, Don Emmerich, et cetera. Sir David is one of those singular voices, and he belongs in that company.
0: Yeah, 100 years of age, and, you know, he was doing it when nobody else was thinking about doing this and being in nature, and, you know, truly remarkable career. But thank you for the phone call. Rhonda in Texas. Hi, Rhonda. Welcome back.
3: Hey, Dan. Thank you. I've been traveling, and now I'm back on track. I wanted to say I'm happy to see that you received the gifted Sammy Sosa figurine. I wanted to say I appreciate that the NBA recently featured Popovich during the Spurs practice. Best and the worst, and then one question for you, please. The best was looking forward to watching the Spurs all weekend, watching the game last night. The worst was actually watching Wimby get ejected at the onset of the game.
0: Yeah.
3: And then my question for you, I haven't heard you mention it recently, but I'm wondering how you're feeling about the upcoming wedding speech for your daughter.
0: Oh, God. Every single day. It's August 15th. Every single day. If I'm driving in the car with just the dog, I start practicing my speech. I'm not even given the speech yet, and I can't get through it. Every single day, Rhonda. Help me, Rhonda. Yes, Marv.
4: What's going to be worse, you walking down the aisle with her or the speech?
0: The speech. Because the aisle is just, I just have to make sure that if I'm crying, but I'm not like really crying. Like maybe a tear or two, but I got to figure out if I smile, can you cry if you're smiling? Like really big smile? Walking down the aisle? It'll kind of look like, I don't know, Jack Nicholson in Batman? Joker? Yes, Pauline?
5: When you're in the car rehearsing, are you getting choked up?
0: Yes.
5: What if you got pulled over?
0: I would just start crying.
5: Oh, you're halfway there.
0: Yeah, I'm already crying. I'm so sorry. Why are you crying? Because I love law enforcement. No, it's bad. It's bad. Yeah, so, yeah.

0: Every single day I think about it. What do you say? And my wife says to me yesterday, she goes, you got to take this seriously. I go, oh my God, I am. She goes, I know, but it can't be jokey. I said, no, it can be lighthearted, hun. Like I'm going to talk about the, you know, great things and, you know, great moments and all, you know, but you got to be a little lighthearted in a speech like this. Right? Yes, Todd.
1: How can you be so sure if you're going to, you want to share a story? I know I did a little slushy yes there.
0: So sure?
1: That, you want to share something with everyone and it may be a little embarrassing for her, but it's a really cute, fun story, but it could end up being taken as more uncomfortable than fun.
0: No, I'm not doing that. No, I'm not going for laughs, but there will be levity, I think. But yeah, when my wife gave me the, don't make it jokey. I'm like, why can't I have a little bit of fun with this? Because it's going to be a serious thing. You got to say nice things about everybody. Yes, Paul.
2: Are you writing it? Do you need a teleprompter?
0: That was another thing is, I think I might be less emotional if I'm reading it. You know what you see people now? They read off their phones. When they go to a wedding, best man speech, you know, it'll be off your phone. And my wife says to me, she goes, I can't believe that you gave out the Super Bowl trophy in front of 100 million people and you don't cry. And I said, hon, I don't know those people. I know all these people. My entire life is going to be right in front of me as I try to get through this speech. So it's not, oh, there's 100 million people. It's not 100 million people I know. But yeah, every single day I think about it. And then I never write anything down. So I'll go, oh, that's a decent line. And then I go, I'll remember that. And then I go, what's the line? So yes, Marvin.
3: Do you mention like your other kids, you know, when you were small and I just thought about this moment, you're just going back to the beginning.
0: Why are you doing this? Why are you doing this?
3: I could play John Mayer daughters if you want.
0: No. I think Darius has a song that it won't be like this forever. I don't even know what my daughter's first song is, but that's going to be a crusher. But this, I'm going to just cry. Hopefully I don't cry on her makeup but I'll cry on her shoulder. Yes, Marvin.
3: Were you a crier before you had kids?
0: I don't remember. I was trying to remember that, and I don't think so. And my wife is a badass. She didn't cry about anything. Yes, Todd.
1: If you're going to read it or have some type of outline, I would think that you'd want to have a hard copy of it. Just that'll be easier for you instead of you know, trying to deal with the small phone print, and all of a sudden, you know, sometimes it shuts off and you got to put it back on or click something. Just having that physical copy in front of you would be the way to go, in my opinion.
0: Thank you, Todd. Yes, Paul.
2: And the song is It Won't Be Like This For Long by Darius Rucker.
0: Okay.
2: You got to mix it up. You got to put out a song right before you go out that's non-emotional, like Kickstart My Heart by Motley Crue.
0: Mm.
2: Just crank it up.
0: Mm. How about we take a break? 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

0: And D-Wade was.
1: What's crazy about Harden is, what position do you even put him at? When the all-time list comes out, does he go as a point? Does he go as a two? Like, he was so skilled, and he is so skilled. He's the true definition of a combo guard, because he literally can do both at that level. It's just the playoffs never looked like the regular season.
0: What are the Knicks doing that they didn't do previously?
1: I think they're a little more diverse in how they're using Brunson. To me, they're using Brunson how AI was used in Philly. And they got him off the ball some. They moved him around. Then they got him in, you know, pick and roll situations. Obviously, we know the playoffs slow down and you want the ball in your best player's hands. But they're a little less predictable, and they're playing a little more free, it seems, to be honest with you. And I think Tibbs gave them a lot of freedom. I think Tibbs is a heck of a coach, and he did an unbelievable job with him. But right now, I think they're playing a little more free, and I think that he's a little more diverse in how he's being used himself.
0: I find him fascinating, though.
1: Brunson?
0: Yeah.
1: Why?
0: He just, he moves in tight circles. Like, yeah. He's really good in a tight area of just getting that split second, less than that separation there. He doesn't strike me as, he's like a left-handed Chris Paul, where he just finds areas. Not the quickest, not the fastest, can't jump the highest, like Chris Paul. But he just knows how to play the game.
1: I think both of those guys, they play to their smarts first. And then they're like, with Brunson, his footwork takes over. He's not playing to his footwork. He's playing to his smarts. Okay, let me see. Okay, you played me that way. You kept me left. Okay, now I'm going to go left the first time. The second time I'll go left and counter. Like, he's reading everything you're doing. So I think he's playing towards that first. He puts his mind in the game first, and then he's just picking you apart. And then he becomes a post player. Because he plays 15 feet in. He starts catching at the free throw line. He'll jab, step, shoot. He'll jab, step, bump you. And he's even better. Most people with physicality, they get sped up. He's better with physicality because he can feel you and he knows where you're at. So he knows how to counter you. And then you have shooting around him. Cat's playing better. OG is out right now. But those guys, and I think they understand the pressure. Like, think about what people were saying about Mike Brown. Well, he has to go to the finals. If he doesn't go to the finals, it's a terrible season. So, you know, I think that. And if the Knicks are going to do it, I think this is truly their chance. No Boston, right? They're out, who everybody had being the best team in the East for most of the year, or thought they would go the furthest. Detroit is in a dogfight right now. So this is the Knicks' best chance.
0: Why is Steve Kerr coming back to this roster?
1: Steph Curry. I think Steph. I think sometimes it's bigger than just, I mean, think about it. He's won 4 championships, I believe, 3 or 4. And I think it is 4. It could be bigger than basketball. That could be something like, you know what? Steph signed up for this. I'm married to him. As far as this, my relationship goes, Draymond, same thing. Like, I think, and he loves the coach. Like, just watching him go on games, talking to him, you know, pregame, he still has that zest for coaching. Like, he loves, and he would be unbelievable in TV, as we know, or executive. He's done all those things. But I think coaching is what really, that competitive fabric, that's the part that's lost when you're not in that space.
0: But you know you're not going to win.
1: You do.
0: They're a play-in team.
1: But Steve Kerr has won 7 championships total. He's had his fair share of winning too, Dan.
0: Yeah, but you get caught up in it. Like, you don't go, hey, I've won so much, I don't care if I win. When you win, I don't think you can turn it off and go, eh, I'm okay.
1: Now, you don't turn it off, but maybe you find beauty in something else. Think about Steph. This is a guy who is out there actually competing. Draymond, same thing. He could easily be like, you know what? My last 4 or 5 years, I want to go somewhere else and have a chance to win every single year. But his loyalty may have rubbed off on everybody else in the organization. It's almost like the Spurs with Tim Duncan. If Pop yelled at Tim Duncan, he killed anybody. Tim Duncan can be this beacon of light for this organization. You know, Steph is doing that. And Steph, we talk about changing the game. Like, he is absolutely, the way he changed the game will outlive him, because his effect has been unbelievable.
0: Your son already got a scholarship offer. What is he, a freshman in high school?
1: Yes, 15, actually. Yeah, he's a freshman in high school, which is crazy.
0: So Penny Hardaway reached out and gave him a scholarship?
1: He did, and that was full circle for me, because this whole time, even when he was a kid, I'm like, if you could just study one player, I would just have you you know, beat Penny Hardaway. So

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0: 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Let's see what plays out in the preseason. 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They drafted Jalen Hurts. Belichick, during Brady's best years, every couple years he's drafting a quarterback. The Green Bay Packers, it's an industry. They draft Aaron, sit 3 years. They draft Jordan Love, sits multiple years. The Pittsburgh Steelers don't do it that way. And, I mean, basically, Big Ben had his last great year was like in 2020. The following year, Big Ben fell off a cliff. Their game plan was Mitch Trubisky, who had been a backup in Buffalo, and Kenny Pickett, a massive overdraft. They treat quarterback with absolutely no urgency.
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0: and we get a social media guy.
1: No, I think both you and I think the most improved team, and they made the playoffs last year, the most improved team could be the Chargers.
0: I wouldn't be surprised if they're in the Super Bowl from the AFC. I wouldn't either. Would you?
1: I mean, if they're O-line, I don't know. And Njoku is just the classic smart GMing. Nobody's talking about it. NBA playoffs, it's a one-year deal. And you're like, what if he ends up with 44 catches, 3 touchdowns, and triples his yards? You'd be like, yeah, that's not impossible.
0: Yeah.
1: He'll be a very good, smart, veteran, situational player. Now, Cleveland looks at it and goes like, we can't afford you based on our salaries. That's fine. But there's a lot of guys in this league, you know, you get a little bit older and it's like, it becomes about fit. He's a really good fit with the Chargers.
0: How about, remember, oh, I love the meatballs out there. Oh, well, Herbert can't perform in the playoffs. Oh, Did you see? I mean, he lost both of his tackles last year, and they got to 11-5. Like, can we just settle down?
1: In a great division.
0: They're going to be fine. Yeah.
1: Yeah. J-Mac with the news.
2: Well, that's the news.
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2: The Herd Line News.
1: You know, one of the things I love about that ping pong ball lottery is, does anybody notice this? You know, in sports, you're always sort of waiting. That guy walks up, and he's like, hi, my name's Bob. First pick goes to the Wizards. It's like, whoa, wait, I'm not recording. Wait. I mean, he just started firing off. You're like, Con Knipple, boom, boom, boom, boom, Warriors, boom, boom, boom. And all of a sudden, I'm like, who are at pick 5? It was just, they don't know. It's the only thing in sports that doesn't make you wait. I mean, that thing is just, he stands up, and it's like, hi, I'm Larry from the NBA office. And the 15th pick is, I'm like, that's it? There's no pomp, no circumstance. So it's like one of my favorite, I mean, the way they attack it, no wasted time. They get right to it. And it's, here's Con Knipple, first pick, and they just fly through it. 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
1: 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Let's see what plays out in the preseason. 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They drafted Jalen Hurts. Belichick, during Brady's best years, every couple years he's drafting a quarterback. The Green Bay Packers, it's an industry. They draft Aaron, sit 3 years. They draft Jordan Love, sits multiple years. The Pittsburgh Steelers don't do it that way. And, I mean, basically, Big Ben had his last great year was like in 2020. The following year, Big Ben fell off a cliff. Their game plan was Mitch Trubisky, who had been a backup in Buffalo, and Kenny Pickett a massive overdraft. They treat quarterback with absolutely no urgency.
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0: Saturday night is a baseball night on Fox, and this week we're in the Big Apple for the Subway Series. We got Aaron Judge and the Yankees versus Juan Soto and the Mets, or Padres Mariners. 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
1: I don't want to go crazy and overhype the NBA draft lottery. As great as Cooper Flagg is, and he's a better prospect than A.J. DeBonta, the Mavericks finished 30 games under 500. Wemby's maybe outside of LeBron or including LeBron, the best prospect ever. And, it took him 3 years to make the playoffs. And Cade Cunningham was a great prospect. Maybe not Wemby or Cooper Flagg, but he was great. His first 3 years in Detroit, the Pistons had the worst record by a mile in the league. So I do think there are six guys that will plug and play and contribute immediately. And they have a chance to change your franchise. Then I think there's another 7 to 8 guys who may not change your franchise, but they may change your team, make your team better, but I don't know if they change your franchise. And I, you know, NBA rookies are a lot like our presidents where they spend the first 4 years trying to make an impact the following 4 years. That's Cade Cunningham. It's just hard. I mean, Wemby did not change the Spurs one win his first year in the league. But I do think you have a bunch of really profoundly talented guys. I think A.J. DeBonce is the first pick. I think it's really easy. I think he's a 21-point-a-game guy first year in the league. I think Peterson would freak me out a little bit. They're saying now that doctors say his creatine use was why he had the cramping. I think Caleb Wilson is now the most underrated player in the draft. I love Acuff, but he is tiny. You know, Cam Boozer is lower ceiling, but you know he's going to be a, you know, 17-point to 19-point-a-game guy very early in his career. But it's a fun draft. There are some guys here, six guys, that could change a franchise, and they could do it very, very quickly, which is what you see in the NFL draft. Okay, by the way, Omar Khan is the GM of the Pittsburgh Steelers. Jury's still out on if he's going to be elite. I don't hear great things. There are reports Aaron Rodgers is in Pittsburgh this weekend to meet with Steelers brass, but he hasn't yet, and here's the GM.
9: We've had some good conversations since the season ended and, you know, since Mike got hired. And, you know, it's been positive. But, yeah, I don't know where he is at this moment. You know, we've continued to have conversations, and they're positive. And, you know, we had a good experience with him last year. And, you know, I think he would probably echo the same thing. And, you know, conversations continue.
1: Not great, considering you got Will Howard. 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

0: live on TSN 1200. Happy Monday, AJ Jakubek, Graham Creech, Hannah Toth. It's your lineup for the week. And on the program today, we'll be joined three guests all within just over an hour of one another. Niles Morgan will join us at 3:05, middle linebacker for the Ottawa Redblacks. Came over from Edmonton in a trade, and before that, member of the Notre Dame Fighting Irish. So we'll speak with Niles Morgan at 3:05. Then at 3:25, it's Cameron Gaunce from TSN talking all things Stanley Cup playoffs. And at 4:05, assistant coach for the Ottawa Charge, goalie guru, former Sens goaltending coach, but helps with everything with the Charge, Pierre Grew. We'll hear from Brett Lawther, new kicker for the Ottawa Redblacks between now and 6 o'clock. We'll hear from you on our Gabriel Pizza text line, 12-1200, where standard messaging rates do apply. Busy weekend with the Ottawa Charge. Moving on to the Walter Cup final, big record-breaking attendance for them on Friday night with the largest PWHL playoff crowd in the history of the league. Another record-setting attendance in Ottawa on Friday night, over 10,000, setting a Frontier League attendance record as the Ottawa Titans won 2 of 3 on the weekend. Got the Blackjacks opening tomorrow. So James Derwin's going to join us tomorrow on the program. And Ottawa Redblacks camp underway as well. So lots to hit on, but of course the Stanley Cup playoffs front and center right now with 7 teams left vying for the Stanley Cup. Graham Creech, happy Monday. How are you?
1: Doing well, Age. Hannah? Yeah, good to be here. Lots going on. Looking forward to it. Looking forward to some hot weather, though. Like, come on. Enough.
0: I think the end of this week. Is that
1: I think so. I think
0: what
1: you're right.
0: We're hoping for. I know it wasn't bad walking in, but being at Redblacks camp earlier today, there were portions where it was nice. There were portions where it wasn't nice at all. Where the rain was coming down, about 8 degrees this morning. It's up to 11 right now. 14 tomorrow, 9 on Wednesday, 12 on Thursday. But 19, 21, 24, 23 for the long weekend. So
1: there you go.
0: Some positives heading into this long weekend. It's just going to take a little longer than we'd like. Hannah Toth, sporting your Ottawa Charge hat as always.
2: Yeah, had to. Great game last night. I'm super happy. I didn't get to go to any of the games this series, so like that was a bummer for me. But I'm super excited that they're back in the final. I'm going to try to go to a game. I saw that they released kind of the schedule. They said that the Charge would be playing at the CTC on May 18th. That would be game 3. So
0: May 18th and May 20th.
2: Yeah, yeah.
0: So Monday, Wednesday. Monday, 6 p.m. Wednesday is 7 p.m. Looking forward to that.
2: Yeah.
0: It's going to be awesome. Kind of want Montreal. I mean, if it's Minnesota, it is what it is. But I think it would be great if it's Ottawa, Montreal. They play tonight. It's the 5th and deciding game. So we'll get a pretty good sense on that. I was there Friday for late second period and the third as well. Gwyneth Phillips, big reason why this team is moving on again. She's been lights out, save percentage over 950 as it was in last year's playoffs once again. And they found a way to solve Aaron Frankel, maybe unconventionally, with a little bank shot off the end boards from Ronja Salvalainen that ends up being the winner late in game 3 to preserve a little bit of energy. And then the double overtime winner from Michaela Kava in game 4. Always great when you see unsung heroes. You see it in the Stanley Cup playoffs all the time. And certainly for the Ottawa Charge, Michaela Kava, first goal as a member of the Charge since coming over in a trade.
1: Yeah. You need, we talked about in the start of the round where it just looked like it was going to be tight and you need your depth to provide some offense. And they've certainly kind of got it from everywhere.
0: So the Charge
1: ends up playing. That's a good lid, by the way, on Anna.
0: Yeah.
1: That is a good lid. I like the representation, but it's a good one too.
0: I do like the name. Now that we're like a couple of years in, the logo's still not my favorite.
1: Yeah, I'm with you.
0: Too Calgary Flames-ish, but
1: too PowerPoint 1998-ish.
0: Yeah. But the name's good. And the beauty is they've got, you know, we're 3 years in here, 2 years into the charge, but with those kazoos that they bring and the...
1: Were you rocking your kazoo?
0: I do not have a kazoo. I'm not saying I would turn one down.
1: Were you press box?
0: Yeah, I was. Yeah.
1: I'm interested to know how many people were covering the game, because like we went last year on the run, but it's a TD Place. Like it's a different media section, right? Like it's pretty tight. So up in the press box at Canadian Tire Center, how many ballpark people would you think were there?
0: Double digits, but I mean, obviously a lot more space than you'd get for your typical Stanley Cup playoff game. We'll see how it is for the final. I think if it's Montreal, it's great because, again, whether it's fans, whether it's media outlets, in today's day and age where not everyone is sending people on the road, a lot easier to get to Montreal and Ottawa than, you know, if you're talking Ottawa and Minnesota. But we'll see what we get. Crazy that we're talking 3 years into the league, 7 playoff series, and the road team has won every one. A lower seed. Could be 8-for-8. Unless Montreal wins tonight at home. That's at Place Bell. So, game 5 of that series tonight, and we'll have a better sense of what's in store for the Ottawa Charge in the Walter Cup final. But what an accomplishment, second year in a row that they're there. And especially with the adversity that they face this year, the health challenges, battling cancer that, Carla McLeod has encountered, a couple of different stints where Haley Irwin had to take over as the interim coach. And then you look at just the changes in the offseason with the expansion draft and losing some players to free agency. It's not a brand new team. I mean, you still have Gwyneth Phillips and Rebecca Leslie and obviously Gabby Hughes and Breanne Jenner, Emily Clark, Ronnie Salvalainen, amongst others, leading the charge from last year's team, pun intended there. But still a lot of changes, and I think the odds had them dead last going into the season to win the league title and to be back in the championship game. Speaks for, you know, the job that Mike Hirschfeld did as general manager, bringing in players that the coaching staff could work with, and certainly speaks to the job that the coaching staff has done, because early in the season they were struggling to get wins, and one of the hottest teams down the stretch got into the playoffs red hot and found a way to beat Boston when it mattered most.
1: Yeah, and just how about Gwyneth Phillips? Like, it's insane what she's been doing, and to go against, like, arguably the two best goaltenders on the planet and former college roommates and, of course, U.S. Olympians, and outplayed her by a wide margin. Ottawa's got a stud netminder. And, yeah, it's exciting. Hopefully they can bring home a title. I was thinking about, obviously, a lot of work to be done, and whoever they face in the final is going to be a strong opponent. And just given Minnesota's pedigree, if it ends up being them and their championship experience, but just thinking about, like, how much bigger the attendance numbers could get at Canadian Tire Center for the final, and if they win, but also if they win, like, what type of championship celebration there will be. Like, what was the number on the Red Blacks? The parade?
0: 80,000.
1: That's what it was?
0: Yeah.
1: That's crazy.
0: And it was a terrible day, too.
1: Yeah, I remember
0: freezing rain. Yeah, I think it would be fantastic. They've been a big part of this community. They've been supported really well. It's a different demographic. Doesn't mean you don't see some of the same people that you see at other sporting events, but, you know, a lot of women that go to these games, which is fantastic. So it's great to see, and we'll see if they can keep things going once the final starts later this week. It's going to kick off as early as Wednesday if Minnesota ends up winning. I believe they're going to play Wednesday, Friday. If it's Montreal, it's going to be Thursday, Saturday. So looking forward to that on either end. Also, a great day at the ballpark on Friday. We're broadcasting live there. Had a chance. I stayed for the first three innings and then ended up heading off to Canadian Tire Center to watch the end of the Charge game, but a legit 10,000 plus in attendance. I mean, lines were crazy, especially between 6 and 7 for food. I think they did a pretty good job of that. Regardless, I mean, it took me about half an hour to get some barbecue from Junior and the kid. But definitely pretty big lines for hot dogs, for beer at the hop yards and some of the other spots. But yeah, just a great day to be at the ballpark. Great to see 10,000 plus there. And awesome that the Titans were able to win a couple of games as well. Great way to kick off the season. And, you know, hopefully once we get some better weather, it's more of a regular spot for people to decide to do an outdoor sporting event like you can do with the Red Blacks, Atletico Ottawa, Ottawa Rapid FC. Nice that we've got a lot of outdoor options in the summer with all four of these teams right now, and the Titans got off to a good start. Quebec's always a really dominant team, and to take two of three, I think, is a real positive sign for this Titans team heading into the season.
1: There's a lot of Ottawa baseball fans and Titans fans. Like, they have a pretty good, loyal group of people that go to many games, but like, I wonder, setting the attendance record, and like, I'm sure there were several people that were baseball fans, but maybe hadn't been to too many games. And, like, it's an awesome experience. So I wonder what that'll do throughout the remainder of the season in terms of attendance. And like, will you see inflated numbers from years past? Like, will it continue to grow? Like, just game to game on regular game days.
0: Yeah. Hopefully the weather plays a big part in helping that along, and that's supposed to change as early as Friday, but nonetheless, good start for the Titans. And the Red Blacks kicked off camp, was there yesterday and today. Couple of observations. It's interesting, just the pace. And like, once they get into reps, offense versus defense, like in the past, whether it was under Rick Campbell, whether it was under Bob Dice, Paul LaPolice, everyone just does things differently. It felt like it was always offense to special teams to something else, and offense, defense. Whereas, like, once they get into offense against defense, they kind of went at that for quite a while. And the pace seemed really quick as well. The other noticeable difference early on, and we'll see how this changes later in camp, but a lot of the early reps, like, it's not the ones, the twos, the threes, and the fours. It's the ones, the twos, the ones, the twos, the ones, the twos, maybe the threes, ones, the twos, the ones, the twos, maybe the fours. So I think a concerted effort, and I asked Ryan Didwitty about that. You can check that out. It's already posted at TSN 1200 on X, at TSN 1200 as well. Just asked him about that, and he said early on, they want to get the veterans going. So there's different ways to evaluate, but it was interesting just to see that way of doing things and the top guys getting most of the reps on the first couple of days. So we'll see how that plays out. Everyone's going to have their different way of doing things. He's won a couple of Grey Cups, and obviously that worked for him in Toronto, and yeah, just good to be out there for the first couple of days of camp, Graham. And beyond that, like, you can't really tell. Like, today, I thought yesterday was a really good day offensively, and Drew Brown looked really sharp. Today, the defense looked a little bit better. King Ambers had a really nice interception. Gino Lewis had a great catch yesterday, but you could definitely see the symmetry and just the ability to kind of connect right away. And we talked to Drew yesterday. That's also up on TSN1200.ca and on our X site at TSN1200 as well. Nice to have that continuity with guys like Geno Lewis and Khalil Pimpleton and Keelan White, Justin Hardy for sure. And they looked sharp yesterday, but the defense, you can tell some aggressiveness at times. You know, it's not supposed to be physical, but at times they get there at the same time and might have been a collision. And I saw that, you know, CJ Revis put his hand up at one point. saying my bad because he got in there breaking up a play. But overall, looked pretty good the first couple of days. We'll see how it plays out. It's until you see other teams, and even in preseason, I don't really judge too much because I've seen good teams that didn't look great in preseason. I've seen bad teams that look fantastic in preseason, but all about evaluation and just getting those reps in for the vets. And so far, so good at Red Blacks camp, and no big injuries as well. I think that's probably the biggest thing, especially after last year when they were going down left, right, and center.
1: Yeah, that's got to be huge. And I'm sure, like, for the players, especially the vets, having it in Ottawa must be huge. And of course, like, I know they were treated well and everything when they went to Kingston, but just to have it, like, at your home field and everything is normal, it must be huge in terms of just getting off to the right start, starting on the right foot in the regular season, and just make everybody more comfortable and just a lot easier kind of for everybody to kind of prepare for that, whether it's a player or staff members and all that stuff. So that's good to see. And I don't know. Have you noticed a trend in CFL preseason at all? Like, just in terms of, not really, eh? Cause it, like, you're just, starters get what? Maybe a half of football, a couple of games kind of thing. And
0: yeah, generally they play, every team typically plays their starters at home. And they get, yeah, like you said, a half, anywhere from a quarter and a bit to into the third quarter at most, depending on how everyone looks. And then when teams go on the road, they typically don't bring a lot of veteran players. It's a lot of young guys battling it out. So it's all coming quickly, though. Fan Fest, we're going to be broadcasting live Saturday from the Fan Fest 1 to 3, live from TD Place in the heart of when the scrimmage is, which is 1 to 4. I know fans will be able to get autographs after, so should be a great way to introduce yourself to some of the new players, and there's a lot of them this year. And then you got preseason opener the following Friday in Montreal, and then the Friday after that, they'll be back here for the final preseason game as well. So that's right at the end of May. And then June 6th with the first game of the season against the Edmonton Elks at home. Pretty heavy home schedule early on in the season, which is basically by design because teams like Vancouver and Toronto are going to be out of their stadiums fully. With BMO Field and BC Place being used for the World Cup. So I think imperative for Ottawa to get off to a good start. They're going to have three straight road games in August, and then it's basically balanced at that point. But with the early home-heavy schedule, I think important for a couple of reasons to get off to a good start. Number one, just because you've got more road games in the latter part of the season, but also just to get this town believing in them. Once again, I think there's a lot of people, myself included, that have described when asked about the Red Blacks' fortunes this year, I use the word cautiously optimistic, but you need to see it on the field. Winning the offseason is fine. Ottawa and Edmonton have had some good offseasons the last few years that haven't translated onto the field. So all you can say is cautiously optimistic and hope they get off to a good start, which hopefully gets the town behind this team, because I know the town's dying to get behind this team, but they want to see a winner here.
1: Yeah, I think, and I've told you this many times, but I think I'm super optimistic because of what they did with the head coach position. I think I was optimistic going into last season because of, like, the growth that they showed and becoming a playoff team. And then I thought they made some really good ads in the off season. And obviously it didn't end up panning out. And there were numerous reasons for that. And you lose your quarterback and all that. Like there are reasons for it, but I think that they could have had, and I like the moves that they made this off season, but I think if you remove the head coach and they still have those moves, I'm way more cautious. And I'm still cautiously optimistic a little bit because it's been a tough go the last number of seasons here. But I think I'd be way more, all right, let's wait and see because of just what we've seen in the past, but, and it all has to come together, and you're like, I'm waiting to see how they look, but for me, that's a reason where I'm thinking like, okay, this team has to be better this year.
0: Yeah, I've got them third in the East. I think, again, cautious but optimistic. I like Montreal as, you know, one of the favorites in the entire league. Hamilton, to me, is not going anywhere in terms of a competitive, strong team in the East. Ottawa needs to find a way to be better than Toronto, who also missed the playoffs last year. Then they'll have to be better than two more teams, whether it's Hamilton, whether it's Montreal, whether it's teams from the West. And I think they're capable of doing that. I kind of feel like they're a playoff bubble team in and around where Winnipeg and Edmonton will be. Kind of feels Saskatchewan, BC in the West, Montreal, Hamilton in the East, and then find a way to be one of those next couple of teams to get into the playoffs. We'll see how it pans out over the course of the next few weeks and months. All right, when we come back, talk some Stanley Cup playoffs. Massive win last night for the Montreal Canadiens. They have a 2-1 series lead over the Buffalo Sabres. Tonight, we get a game four between the Avalanche and Wild. Big win for them. Minnesota, to make this a series. Now, the Ducks got a big win last night, and the Carolina Hurricanes 8-0. We're going to have a lengthy break, but terrific once again in round two of the playoffs. Probably not even as good as they were in round one against the Ottawa Senators, but they didn't need to be against the Flyers and found a way to get a couple of overtime wins and fully deserving of moving on to round three of the Stanley Cup playoffs. Hit on all that on the other side as we continue. Niles Morgan from the Red Blacks at 3:05. Cameron Gauntz from TSN at 3:25. Pierre Grew at 4:05 to talk Charge. 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

0: All right, taking our first look at the roads and weather, 417 westbound already backed up because of construction. New construction started late last week and heading west on the 417, which is busy from Island Park all the way to Pinecrest before it lightens up. 417 eastbound moving well at this time. It's the all-weather drive main event. 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TSN 1200 weather, partly cloudy with a 30% chance of showers early this evening and risk of a thunderstorm low of zero. Sunny tomorrow, high of 13. Right now it's 8 at TSN 1200.
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0: It's the drive on TSN 1200. AJ Jakubek, Graham Creech, Hannah Toth, Niles Morgan from the Red Blacks, middle linebacker, formerly of Notre Dame and the Edmonton Elks, joins at 3:05. Cameron Gaunce from TSN talking NHL at 3:25. Pierre Grew at 4:05. Talk about the Ottawa Charge. Looking forward to our guest today. What'd you make of the Habs dominating the Sabres last night? I didn't get a chance because of different events. Like Friday night, I was out at both the Charge and Titans games, as mentioned, so I didn't see that game and didn't see game one of this series as well. So last night was my first chance to see the Habs and Sabres in this round. And my goodness, it was very, very one-sided. I don't know if I should go overboard on my praise on the Canadians or crapping on the Sabres, or if it's just a little bit of both, but nonetheless, that was a very impressive win by the Habs last night. What did you see last night in Game 3 with Montreal now up 2-1 in the series?
1: Yeah, the much better team. And they look scary. Like, they look real good. I think, not, we talked about him numerous times over the course of his young career already, but Lane Hudson was unreal. Like, unreal last night. Keeping that puck in on the missed chance on the power play and then eventually walking everybody and setting up Caulfield for another gift. He's a wizard in the offensive zone with the puck. And he was awesome last night. I know we kind of talked about it a little bit in a chat, but even before we did that, I'm watching Tage Thompson and it was 4-2 with tons of time left in the third period, Buffalo on a power play. And he looked like he didn't care to be out there. Like,
0: yeah.
1: And I don't watch every Buffalo game. Usually well, I've watched them in the playoffs and obviously when they play the Senators, and he's always so dangerous because of his skill and his shot. Like, and he's sitting there, he had a one-timer on the power play right there. Like, he's lethal. But I'm watching him. I'm like, I would be going nuts right now if I was a Sabres fan. They have been second best, and they need to figure it out. And maybe part of it is the physicality and stuff at the end of the game. Maybe kind of what we saw from Ottawa a little bit later in that series and in game four and whatnot, but maybe that's the Sabres realizing that they need to be better, and maybe that's a way to get them into it because, yeah, Montreal looks real good right now, and you cannot keep gifting them power plays. Like, they're just going to burn you every time. That power play is unbelievable to watch. They have so many guys that can move the puck, so many guys that can one-time the puck, guys are big and can handle the puck down low and screen and you saw that on Slavkovsky's goal. That's a sick power play. You can't keep giving them freebies. And I think Buffalo did that a couple times last night.
0: Happy for Kirby Dach as well, who got roasted earlier in the playoffs for a big mistake. People were calling for him to come out of the lineup. Marty St. Louis showed some faith in him, went right back with him, and he's had a real good playoff. Was really good again last night. I mean, this is a top three pick that's just had injury woes throughout his NHL career. So that's been another positive. I mean, Newhook, they talked about it last night on the broadcast, just what he's done since being demoted from the third line to the fourth line. They just have guys throughout their lineup, up and down. Josh Anderson, guy is built for the playoffs. So they're getting contributions from everywhere right now, and the Buffalo Sabres look like they're searching for answers. On Tage Thompson, he reminds me of just Dave Smart coming on here on the radio every week and just, what's your best game? Well, what's your worst game? You want that guy whose worst game is still okay. It's a B. It's not a D or an F. And I think Tage Thompson, unfortunately, like, we know what he brings when he's on. He's got that size, tremendous skill, great shot, great puck handling ability, a guy that, like, his reach is a major problem with his hands in tight. So his A game, hey, it's up there with some of the best in the league, but in these playoffs, his B game has not been very good. It's more of a D or an F game than a B or a C game, and that's problematic. So we'll see. I mean, one guy on the Sabres that is bringing it every night, he's going to be a pain in the ass for a decade. How about the compete level on Zach Benson? And a real good skilled player as well, but have we seen the next Brad Marchand in the NHL, just given his skill set, you know, how high he was drafted and the way he competes? It is fun to watch, unless you're a Montreal fan and he's probably driving you crazy right now.
1: I was saying to Kenny last week, he's probably skyrocketing up the Athletics' most punchable face in the league list, because he's good too. He's greasy and he's really good. I really like Josh Stone's game too. Like, that guy's a gamer.
0: Yeah.
1: Unfortunately, Josh Norris has not had a good playoff. He has not played very well. And when he can play like he can, that's a really dangerous third line, but he's had a disappointing playoff. But Benson and Doan, I've really liked their games, watching them throughout the postseason so far. I agree with you. That's like, that guy's going to be, he's going to be on the list. Maybe he won't be number one next year, but I think he's going to be on the list. He's getting some votes.
0: Yeah, he's going to be a lot higher for sure. If you're Bruins fans, not big fans of his either. But Montreal, full credit to them. Like, Marty St. Louis has done a sensational job of just allowing them to use their strengths. Like, they're a fun team to watch. They're highly skilled, but he's got them to buy in as well. But at the same time, they've got an identity. They're going to skate. They're going to use their speed and their skill. And they're a really tough team to defend once they get going. So we'll see. I mean, still lots of series left. We'll see if Buffalo responds. Clearly, Lindy Ruff sounded like someone that was

0: the NHL, Colorado included, has flaws. And that to me is the biggest flaw other than just inexperience for Montreal. But this is a dangerous team. This is a team that I think Carolina is going to get to the Stanley Cup final. But I'm not writing the Habs off.
1: Well, I was thinking last night watching the game, I'm like, if the Habs advance, I'm considering taking them against Carolina.
0: Well, it's problematic when, and this is part NHL, part of it is just like you beat two teams in four straight. And part of that is on the NHL because you ended up playing the worst team in the Eastern Conference in round two when, quite frankly, they should have been playing them in round one if you had a normal type schedule. So that didn't help matters, but I get you wanted to get some games like on a Saturday, but how this series was over before Buffalo Montreal hit game three is ridiculous to me. Absolutely ridiculous. Like they couldn't have spaced that out a little bit more just to ensure that, okay, we're starting late here with Buffalo Montreal. We need to catch up. Like what's wrong? I don't know what's wrong with having back-to-back games, not with travel, but without travel. There's no advantage. If you decide, okay, we're a little behind here, so we're going to play a couple of games back-to-back on a Tuesday, Wednesday, or whenever it might be, so we can get a little bit caught up so that one team isn't already in the conference finals while two teams are preparing for game three. Like that's on the NHL, and that would be one concern I would have from a Carolina perspective, smoking out of the gate. But you know, Montreal is just flying right now, and for them to be sitting around for maybe 2 weeks before they get set to play the Canadiens in the conference final is not ideal from a preparation standpoint for the Hurricanes.
1: I don't know if there was building issues in Buffalo, but why that series started on Wednesday was crazy. Like Habs Lightning went to 7 on Sunday. They should have been playing Tuesday. And then that helps even it out, and you can't help it if the other team ends up sweeping the team. Like that's just the way it goes. But
0: like they should have done, in my opinion, I don't think it's building. I think they just wanted to give a team 2 days.
1: Well, when you go to 7, you don't have to give them 2 days.
0: Yeah. But they could have gone Wednesday, Thursday, Saturday in Montreal, and then played Sunday game four of the Carolina series. It's poor scheduling. Either way, I still like Carolina to get to the finals. They seem to have learned their lessons, but if it is Montreal, there's always pushback. We'll see if there's some pushback from Buffalo. They're a good team for a reason, but they look now like a team that benefited, and they earned that benefit by finishing where they did in the standings. But playing Boston in round one, I think they're truly getting their first true playoff experience right now against a team that's cooking like Montreal. And we'll see if Buffalo can turn it up. And if they don't, it's going to be Montreal, Carolina in the final. And that's going to be a fantastic Eastern Conference final. Good on the Montreal Canadiens. They deserve all the flowers, but still a couple of big wins before they reach the conference final. Take a break. Niles Morgan's going to join us from the Red Blacks at 3:05. New starting middle linebacker. After his trade from Edmonton, Cameron Gauntz. At 3:25 to talk NHL, and then it's Pierre Grew at 4:05. Ottawa Charge into the Walter Cup final. Looking forward to that. 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

All right, take another look at the drive home. 417 westbound, approaching Island Park, is busy all the way to Pinecrest. 417 eastbound, moving well at this time. No collisions to pass along.

0: 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TSN 1200 weather. Partly cloudy with a 30% chance of showers early this evening and a risk of a thunderstorm, low of zero. Sunny tomorrow with a high of 13. Right now it's 8. TSN 1200.
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0: 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AJ Jack, you back alongside Graham Creech, Hannah Toth. Get to some texts here momentarily. NFL schedule release is Thursday. You excited about this? Does that matter to you?
1: Not really. I get entertained by some of the teams' schedule release and kind of where they've taken it. But, like, you know who you're playing. I'm curious to hear your answer because I know you're Mr. Schedule with everything else, planning your life. I don't know. Obviously, NFL doesn't impact your life, so I don't know if you still love it, but I'm not. Maybe if you didn't know who you're playing yet, I would be.
0: Yeah.
1: But you know who you're playing on the road and at home. You just don't know when and where. Well, when. So no, I don't get fired up about it.
0: It's amazing how much interest there is on this, although it speaks to two things. Number one, just how big the National Football League is in the United States. And all you have to do is look at the most watched programs over the course of the year and like 75% plus are NFL games. So you got a bunch of regular season games in there along with virtually every playoff game as the most watched games or most watched anything in a calendar year in the U.S. So like you understand that, but it's also the scarcity, like 17 games versus 82 or 162 makes a big difference and people can look forward to different weekends. There may be one weekend in late November where I'd look to get to a game, so I'm kind of eyeing that. But yeah, I mean, beyond that, it's always interesting to see what the different teams do. Chargers always do pretty well. Tennessee has been good. There have been others that have done a really good job with their schedule releases. I wonder if Mike Vrabel makes any appearances in any of those schedule release videos this year.
1: Oh,
0: by
1: man.
0: The way, speaking
1: what do you
0: of
1: think?
0: Which, I don't know.
1: Do you
0: know.
1: Think someone touches that?
0: I feel like...
1: I think it's Tennessee if someone does.
0: I don't know if Tennessee would. Do the Chargers play New England? I guess that's the million-dollar question. If anyone was going to, but if no one touches it, that tells me there's been a directive, don't touch this.
1: Well, I'm sure there has, just given the coverage of the whole situation. And obviously the NFL wanted this to go away. So I bet you something was said.
0: Even if it's just Mike Vrabel by himself in a pool.
1: Or on a boat.
0: By the way, how does New England, like I was looking at this today. And this is like from The Athletic in terms of schedule strength, and they calculated it because everyone, like you mentioned, they all know who they're going to play. So they calculated this based on win totals from Vegas, and everyone's over under. So the easiest schedules, Detroit 1, that's an interesting one after a down year, New Orleans 2, and Cincinnati 3. Feel like for the Bengals, it's crap or get off the pot this year with, you know, one of the best players in football and some really good pieces around him. Made a trade for Dexter Lawrence to try and bolster their D-line. So we'll see how that plays out. But the Bengals have the third easiest schedule, according to The Athletic. Toughest schedule, Arizona, which I think speaks to the division they're in with Seattle, the Rams, and the 49ers, getting them twice each. But a lot was made of how easy the schedule was for the New England Patriots last year. So you think, okay, well, they finished first. And just by law of averages, it should be a lot more difficult. They have the 12th easiest schedule. How does that happen?
1: So you said that's based on expected wins?
0: Yeah.
1: So that's just got to be that, A, the bottom half of their division. B, they're expecting teams that some teams that did well last year to not do as well. But it must, because automatically you get your schedule based on where everyone finishes, right? So
0: here's what they get. At home, they get Green Bay, Minnesota, Denver, the Raiders, Pittsburgh, Buffalo, Miami, and the Jets. And then on the road, it's Chicago, Detroit, Kansas City, the Chargers, Seattle, Jacksonville, Buffalo, Miami, New York Jets. You know what? When I look at that, especially the road, I don't think that's an easy schedule at all.
1: Yeah, no, that's why it didn't make sense that they would be easy. So that's why they must, whoever compiled that must project a number of those teams that were good last year to not be as good.
0: Yeah. Guess we'll see. I mean, 7 of those 9 road opponents, and the other 2 are Miami and the Jets, who they're going to get every year regardless. But the Bills, Jaguars, Seahawks, Chargers, Chiefs, Lions, Bears. Like, to me, I don't see any walkovers of those 7. We'll see how the Lions are, but I feel like they've got the core of a pretty good group. A Murfrog is in. AJ, I got to thinking after our chat on Friday night at the Diamond. Do you guys think there's ever a scenario where the Blue Jays AA Vancouver Canadians could move to Ottawa if MLB expands and Vancouver gets a team? I would imagine their AAA would go into Nat Bailey Stadium. Thoughts? P.S. The beer bats from the Hop Yard were worth the hour wait. Yeah, it was a long line for a lot of people on Friday night. But good to see you there, Murfrog. The one thing about Ottawa is I feel like it's a good, and this applies to all Canadian cities, like you need a short season league. Even the Vancouver Canadians are in a short season league. In Canada, it's tough with the dates. And like here we are, like we would be a month and a half into the AAA schedule. Or even the AA schedule. Because they start like a week after AAA and Major League Baseball.
1: Does Buffalo start a road heavy schedule every year, or
0: they were playing games in early April, I know that.
1: At home?
0: Yeah.
1: So there you go.
0: It's difficult to average what you need. 6,000-7,000 a game when you're playing a quarter year schedule in crappy weather. Most years it's not a quarter. This year it's been a quarter. Like a lot of people are still thinking, geez, I don't know about baseball. I'll wait a week when it's 15 even. All right, take a break. When we come back, Niles Morgan expected to join us as we continue with The Drive on TSN 1200.
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17: Good afternoon. For News Talk 580 CFRA, I'm Chris Holsky with the news on TSN 1200. The medical officer of health for British Columbia says none of the Canadians aboard the cruise ship struck by a hantavirus outbreak had known direct contact with anyone confirmed to have been infected. Still, Dr. Bonnie Henry says it's impossible to be completely certain. 4 Canadians on the ship were flown to Victoria last night and will be in isolation for at least 3 weeks. Ottawa OPP say during tire change season, it's common for officers to respond to a call about a wheel flying off a moving vehicle twice per week. This from Constable Michael Falthy after a wheel came off of a car on the 417 on Friday, smashing the windshield of an oncoming vehicle and injuring the driver. Constable Falthy tells CFRA it's crucial drivers have their lug nuts retort 100 kilometers after their seasonal swap.
18: People have been killed by flying tires, obviously, so it is incumbent on drivers to go and get those tires retorqued.
17: Retorquing is typically a free service. Brockville police have made a public appeal as they seek surveillance footage connected with their investigation into a triple homicide. A 49-year-old mother and her two daughters, ages 17 and 15, were found dead in an apartment building from a suspected knife attack last Thursday. The 17-year-old boy faces first-degree murder charges in what police allege was a possible act of intimate partner violence. Investigators are looking for footage from any private camera in a grid that covers a large section of Northwest Brockville. For News Talk 580 CFRA, I'm Chris Holsky with the news on TSN 1200.
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0: It's The Drive on TSN 1200. AJ Jakubek alongside Graham Creech and Hannah Toth. Here's a little bit of what you need to know today. Stanley Cup playoffs, just one game tonight. You've got Colorado at Minnesota. Avalanche lead the series 2-1, so pivotal game for the Wild to try and even things up. Meantime, PWHL, big one tonight between Minnesota and Montreal. It's game 5. Winner will face Ottawa in the Walter Cup final. We know that games 3 and 4 of that series will be at Canadian Tire Center next Monday and Wednesday. The Red Blacks continue with training camp today. And we'll hear from Ryan Dinwiddie momentarily. No suspension for Victor Wembanyama for his elbow, and he will play game 5 against the Minnesota Timberwolves with that series tied 2-2 tonight. You could see a sweep. OKC is at the Lakers with the Thunder up 3-0 there. Detroit at Cleveland. Pistons lead that series 2-1. That's a little bit of what you need to know today. Also, the Bucks seeking trade offers for Giannis and Antetokounmpo. We'll see where he ends up. A lot of rumors about the New York Knicks, but right now the Knicks look like a juggernaut. We'll see if we get the Knicks and Thunder in the NBA Finals, or if Detroit, Minnesota, San Antonio, one of those teams, can prevent that. So a change of plans here. Actually, you spoke to Niles Morgan on the break. They've got meetings at 3:30, and he wanted to make sure he was on time and rounded up guys as one of the leaders here. Looking forward. We're going to speak with Niles tomorrow at 2:25. So change of plans there. We've also got James Derwin tomorrow at 3:25. So a couple of good guests lined up already. We'll boost that with some hockey content. So it's Cameron Gaunce at 3:25, Pierre Grew at 4:05. We'll hear from Brett Lawther later in the show. Had a good conversation with him, new kicker for the Red Blacks. And this segment will pivot to Ryan Dinwiddie, as he had some things to say to Don Brennan, Martin Comtois, and a couple of others after practice earlier today. So here is the conversation with the Red Blacks head coach, day 2 of training camp earlier today at TD Place.
1: Day 2, what did you see out there today?
2: Healthy competition. I thought guys were flying around. Normally the second day, you know, guys a little bit sore, a little mentally fatigued for throwing a lot at them. I didn't think we had any problems there. Defense had a great day. Offense, we just, you know, just like you normally are in camp, it's going to start a little bit slower. But we did some good things on offense, but there's some things we need to clean up.
1: Just in terms of how you dole out reps, like, what's your philosophy of that just throughout camp?
2: Yeah, I try to get the veterans now. They're going to get the majority of it, but not the heavy majority of it, right? We like to, you know, we got to evaluate everybody. We got to get the reps that they need to get ready for the season. But at the same time, we're all competing here. And that's what we wanted to do. Me and Berkey said, hey, it's a heavy competition, so we got to give everybody equal rest, but we got to get our starters the majority of it.
3: What differentiates this camp from others that you've been at?
2: I mean, not really. I guess it'd be like kind of like my first year in Toronto, you know, first time as head coach of the camp. Now, obviously, I'm more experienced as head coach, but first time here. So you want to establish your culture early. I think just hearing from the guys, they were like, they noticed the difference already. I can feel the difference with these guys. You know, they're bought in and they're locked in and you know, following our culture and our motto. So, you know, we got to have a process-driven mindset, and that's each day, and everything we do, everything matters.
3: What are some of the more interesting battles that you see out there?
2: Well, I think we got a lot of depth to the secondary, right? Mm-hmm. And, you know, I felt good about the guys we brought back. When we got some young rookies going there, we got a lot of depth there. So I think we really helped, I guess we fixed some of the back end problems. But, you know, across the board, you look at our line, we've improved there. There's going to be some heavy competition there. So, yeah, we're going to see how this all plays out.
3: Position-wise, how do you think that the team has improved from last year, just from what you know you have and what you've seen?
2: Yeah, I think with the players that we brought in and the ones that we kept, you know, they're high character, and they, you know, they're going to push each other. They're great leaders. You know, I always say I establish the expectations, but they got to hold the standard in that locker room. And I feel like the guys we brought in, the guys that are from last year's that are here, you know, I think they're really buying in that.
3: Can you see a strength emerging? Position-wise?
2: No, I think just right now, not quite there. I mean, I feel like we got good players all across the board at all kinds of positions. I wouldn't say one really stands out in my mind right now. You know, here in a week or two, I think some of the positions might separate themselves.
3: What does Greg Bell give you guys?
2: Well, we got a guy that can, you know, catch it out of the backfield, so we'll probably do some more, you know, free release stuff for the back. And also get him out of the box and let him, you know, play receiver and then bring in another back in. We haven't got it in that package yet, but, you know, he gives me, the opportunity to be, very multiple in our approach.
3: Was he big on your wish list?
2: Yeah, he was. Yeah. So, you know, and, you know, when we talked to him in the window, didn't take long for us to get that one done. So, you know, there's a bunch of guys that were kind of on my wish list, but I would say he's one of the guys at the top.
4: So do you feel the guys had a good summer? Because you talk about second day, maybe some sore, but right now we don't see that.
2: Yeah, I think the guys came in shape. You know, there's a few guys that we actually cut in rookie camp we felt like weren't in shape. And when you're not in shape, it's going to lead to injuries and they're not going to be available and they're not going to get the reps that they did. So I just think the guys came in highly motivated. And one thing we always tell them a month before they get here, guys are just working out and they're running in their, you know, their sneakers. Well, we got to get cleats on the grass because they're not used to doing that. When they're training, well, the last month you got to train in cleats, so that's one thing that we, you know, stressed, and you know, we obviously had some injury problems in the past. We're trying to eliminate those.
0: I know your dad's been here. How much do you, like, he obviously was a coach for a long, long time. How much do you kind of draw on his experience and kind of pick his brain on different things?
2: Yeah, well, he's, you know, we go home at night and, you know, we just talk about the day, and yeah, it's fun. He was a defensive coach, so I learned defense first, and so I think that kind of helped me as the offense coach. When I talk to our quarterbacks, I'm always talking defense. This defense takes us here. This defense takes you. I'm not just a true progression guy because that can change based off of what you're seeing.
5: What have you seen from the offensive line so far? Obviously, with bringing Ivy in, McEwen, what have you liked so far?
2: I just think they're motivated. You know, I think they got a chip on their shoulder too, so I, you know, challenge those guys. We got to be more of a physical group. And, you know, I feel like, you know, Sean coming in, the veteran leadership he has. Now, we've been just doing indie with him. We're taking it slow with his knee, but, you know, I think it's Drew's better, you know, Zach's better. You know, all these guys are growing. Sam Carson's getting better. He's a younger player. And obviously bringing in, you know, Ivy, and then, you know, Dino's been doing a great job. So we feel good with that old line. We still got to push and continue to get better, but I feel like that position group really improved.
0: Brian Dinwiddie from earlier today, practice. So, yeah, a couple of days in. And he seems pretty encouraged by what he's seen so far. I think O-line and secondary, probably the two biggest question marks going into the season. And early returns, Graham, are that he seems pretty happy with what he's got depth-wise there in both positions. Time will tell, but certainly two areas that were big issues. The secondary, especially a couple of years ago, was, I think, better last year, but still needs some work, and the O-line was not good enough last year.
6: I think for me, listening to it was just the way he spoke about what they plan to do offensively, and I think anyone that knows his reputation was expecting that, and is expecting that with this hire. But just to hear him talk about different looks and packages and getting the running game and becoming a receiver and all that has me fired up for what this team could potentially do offensively, because I think I listened to a lot of the postgame shows over the last few years. Like, there's a lot of people that have been angry over the last handful of decision making that went on offensively in the last few years. So I think I'm fired up to see what the offense will end up doing, and if Drew Brown can stay healthy, what he actually is. Cause I don't have an answer for that yet. Like I've liked things I've seen, but it just hasn't been available enough. So I'm interested to see with the weapons, with the new philosophy offensively, and hopefully some health, where exactly he would rank in the pecking order among starting QBs in the CFL.
0: Yeah, right now, I think you would have to place him, you know, there's nine starting quarterbacks. I don't think he would be in the top six or seven right now. And a lot of that is due to availability. Part of that is just due to how he performed last year. So it's a big year for him. And Ottawa, I think, has their best backup that they've had here since Trevor Harris. With all due respect to Dustin Crum, who I think really improved, but just to have someone who started as many games as Jake Mayer did, I think is a real plus as well. So we'll see how it plays out. I mean, they've been going, in terms of the ratio, they've been going with the one Canadian receiver, Keelan White, three Canadian interior linemen, because Martez Ivy's been at right tackle opposite Dino Boyd. Zach Pelios has moved to right guard. You got Drew Desjarlais, and then kind of Sam Carson, Gio Vaccaro battling for a starter spot, along with, you know, Sean McEwen, who's basically in a spot where load management is what he's doing right now, so not taking a ton of reps, trying to make sure that his knee is 100% before he gets going. And then on defense, you've got Canadian D lineman and Mufta Ajili, who's actually been ahead of Cleon Lang this year. You'll be able to rotate in some D linemen. Having AJ Allen on that defense is huge, a ratio breaker, a will linebacker, and then Alonzo Adai has been back, which is, that was an underrated part that was missed last year. Canadian safety that was really good and got injured in the first game. So if they can stay healthy, it looks like the Canadian spots are good, and we'll see. Jordan Bly is another guy that's impressed early on. He spent some time with the Giants last year, 5'9", 175, a speedster. Maybe can be one of those returnees / backup receivers with that spot open. Obviously, you've got Khalil Pimpleton, but you want to make sure you've got him as much on offense as possible. And, you know, Bly is someone worth watching for sure. Early days for the Red Blacks. Take a break. When we come back, get into some hockey talk with Cameron Gauntz from TSN, former NHL defenseman. Pierre Grew will join us at 4:05. Talk some Ottawa Charge. 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

0: All right, taking another look at the drive home, and it's busy heading west on the 417 from about Bronson to Pinecrest. Eastbound 417 has some slowdowns from Riverside to St. Joseph on the 174. It's the all-weather drive main event. 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TSN 1200 weather. Partly cloudy, 30% chance of showers this evening with a risk of a thunderstorm, low of 0. Sunny, high of 13 for tomorrow. Right now it's 8, TSN 1200.
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0: Drive on TSN 1200. AJ Jakubek, Graham Creech, Hannah Toth, and let's get to the Gabriel Pizza Hotline for our next guest, former NHL defenseman, analyst on TSN. It's Cameron Gaunce. Cameron, thanks for joining us. How are you?
1: Great. How are you guys doing?
0: Pretty good today. I think there's some people a little concerned in this market that one of the rivals might be playing in the conference final, but, yeah, I mean, Montreal's look good.
1: Oh, really?
0: Yeah, it's, there's definitely some people that, especially, you know, Leaf fans can drive people nuts here for sure, and definitely Canadiens fans as well, and it feels like that's going to be a real good team for the next decade.
1: At least, like when you look at the players that they have on their roster, not only their age, but their contractual situation moving forward, like they are set up. Like I think Lane Hudson's salary hasn't even kicked in yet. His extension hasn't even kicked in yet. And the way he's playing, he could be, if they were to win, he could be the Conn Smythe Trophy winner. Like he's been the best player in that series and his contract extension hasn't even kicked in. And he's only making what he signed for under $9 million, I believe. And then when you look at their forward group, Nick Suzuki's locked up long term, Caulfield's locked up, Slavkovsky's locked up. I'll stop there so I don't have to enrage any more fans. But they have so many guys that are locked up long term under excellent contracts. Now you factor in that they have the goaltender, Jakub Dobyš, playing as well as he is. And a goaltender who a couple people smarter than myself, so that's not saying much, but still smarter than myself saying Jacob Fowler could be the best goalie of the three that they have. And he's not even playing right now. Oh, and by the way, they have a couple players who are not in the league who won the Bryce Pickford plays in WHL, the defenseman of the year. And they have another kid over in Russia right now who is again an excellent player that they're going to have coming over soon. So yes, they are flush with talent that many teams are going to have to deal with for quite some time.
2: We might have had just some people tune out for the next little bit. Just kept going there.
1: That's on me.
2: What are they doing to Buffalo right now? Just because, like, AJ and I were talking earlier about, like, we were saying how much of this is how good Montreal is, but also, like, the last two games, Buffalo has not looked good. And like, one guy specifically I'm watching is Tage Thompson. What are you seeing either from Buffalo or what Montreal's doing to Buffalo?
1: For me, it's the speed that Montreal's playing at. Like, Buffalo's a fast team. Like, on paper, if you just looked at how fast those players skate, right? Because when people talk about speed and how fast a team plays, usually that's the first thing you look at. They have a lot of fast players. But Montreal is playing at a pace, meaning as a group, they're making the game move much faster than Buffalo's had to deal with recently. Like in the first round against Boston, it was a much slower paced game. Boston tried to slow them down to the neutral zone. Boston really tried to control the center of the ice, even in their D zone. So now once they get Montreal, things opened up a bit. So they were liking the fact that this happened. Like in game one, they started out gangbusters when Montreal was a bit emotionally spent to start that game off, coming off the 7-game series. So Buffalo kind of jumped on them a bit. But Buffalo hasn't been able to sustain that because Montreal is 1-12 up front and 1-6 in the back end, playing with such confidence and speed that Buffalo just can't keep up. You see Lindy Ruff trying. I know he's claiming he's not, but he is trying to line match a little bit. You'll see the Norris line out quite a bit against Suzuki, whereas in the first round, they weren't really doing that. They're having their top four defensemen out there against Pasternak, whereas right now, we have the top 4D against the Suzuki line, but they're trying to get Norris out there, and it seems to be throwing them off a bit, and they just can't keep up right now with the speed Montreal's playing at. The other aspect to it for me is Boston kind of played into the hands of Buffalo with trying to be physical, like trying to out-physical them, trying to out-grit them, trying to out-scrum them, all that type of stuff, because of the way Boston's roster is comprised. But Montreal doesn't have to do that. Montreal can do it, as you saw against Tampa Bay. They're willing to withstand some scrums and some pokes and stuff like that. But Montreal is just going to play hockey. And if Montreal is going to continue to play at this pace, not be sucked into some of the extracurriculars Buffalo wants to play with, then Buffalo's got to try to figure things out and try to figure out how to play a bit quicker. And obviously special teams have to improve for them as well.
0: Is Zach Benson the new Brad Marchand in the Stanley Cup playoffs? And are we going to be are fan bases going to be as frustrated with him as they have been with Marchand over the course of the next decade?
1: I'm just hoping Benson doesn't have a propensity to lick guys' faces like Marchand. But aside from that, yeah, the way he plays, you'd think so. Like, he crashes the net just as hard. He gets in guys' faces. He's more than willing to engage physically. It seems like he's more than willing to engage verbally. Now, is he going to be as skilled as Marchand was? I don't know if he's there yet, but he's showing he could be. He's had a couple excellent goals. He's got some very nice plays in the neutral zone. Cup that in that first game, the 2-on-1, he made very good play to hold it, show some patience to wait for the I think it was Doan to get open backside for the tap-in. So he's got it. It's just a matter of, is he going to be as good as Brad Marchand was? Because the thing that annoyed people the most about Marchand was he did it while being so good. And he was so clutch. I think at one point, his overtime goals or his game-winning goals in the playoffs, he had the most among active players. I think he might have the most among active players right now or something along those lines. So he backed up that kind of attitude and that those antics with extremely all-star level good play. So if Benson can bring that, then he could very well be, because Buffalo looks like they're going to be a team to reckon with for quite some time, similar to how Boston was.
2: Department of Player Safety just announced a couple of fines from that game. Were you expecting any suspensions or no?
1: No, not suspensions. I think if Norris, I think if the scrum, if you will, or the little battle that was going on, if they'd stayed on their feet, the punch he threw might have been kind of similar to the Ridley Gregg one. Because he threw a sucker punch to the third guy in. Like, he was the third guy in that scrum. Someone on his team was holding the Montreal player back, and he threw that punch. But it didn't really connect, and they fell to the ground. So it ended up not being quite as big. But, yeah, I didn't think anything from that game constituted a suspension. Usually, again, you want to look at some of the stuff that's gone on in the NHL this year. Yeah, you could say that they were off on a few things I disagreed with, but this one, the fines, I think I'm fine with those for now.
0: Cameron Gaunce joining us from TSN, former NHL defenseman. The Carolina Hurricanes have won 8 straight games, and now they'll have a long wait. Is maybe that the only concern with this Hurricanes team, with how they mowed down the Sens and Flyers in round 1 and 2?
1: That really is it. The way they have been playing, like, it's got to be scary for some of these other teams. Like, they were a perennial second-rounder conference final team. And then they go out and pick up Nikolaj Ehlers and Keandre Miller, who could not fit their identity any better. They already were a team that played with pace. You want to talk about Montreal playing with pace right now? Carolina essentially breeds it. Every game, they're playing the same way. And the way that they defend, they're a man-on-man system, and they really honed to it. So when you add a skater like Keandre Miller, he fits into it perfectly. And you add more speed up front to Nikolaj Ehlers, who's getting more ice time over this playoffs than he might have ever gotten in Winnipeg. So you add that to a team that was already right on the cusp of making the NHL Stanley Cup final, pardon me, they're going to be dangerous. And the way they're playing, they're on a mission. Like, they're not, yes, you can make the argument they're just winning games. They're not blowing teams out. But when you count up wins at the end of the playoffs, you're not counting. There's no goal differential that goes into it. It's strictly based upon wins. And they're winning. They're doing what they need to do to win. Their penalty kill looks just outstanding. That's going to be the biggest thing for me coming to the next round is, let's say, I don't want to jinx it because I work for Canadian Network, but Montreal does win this series if they play them. The difference between how Buffalo penalty kills versus how Carolina penalty kills is so stark. Buffalo, you watch them, they kind of sit back in their own zone. Yes, they had a good penalty kill during the year, but they sit back. Carolina is go, go, go all the time. So for that stark changeover, to go from one to the next, it'll be very hard. And it'll be hard for anyone to deal with a team that's had this much time off. So any little ache or pain that Carolina is dealing with, that should be fixed. And anything that they believe they need to work on, They'll have time to work on it. In a season that was as condensed as they had this year, there wasn't much time for practice. Coaches complained about it. Players complained about it. Everyone complained. They're going to get more practice time during the playoffs probably than they did all year. So this is an opportunity for them to not only help themselves with rest and recovery, but also tune up some things and practice things they didn't have a chance to during the season. So it's a very scary proposition for whoever's got to play them next.
2: Ducks, Golden Knights tied at 2, but it seems like the storyline right now is Marner and the success that he's been having. What's your takeaway so far from Anaheim and Vegas through 4 games?
1: With Anaheim and Vegas, it seems to be every other game is Anaheim's speed is something that Vegas has to try to figure out how to deal with. And that's the question every night is, are they going to be able to reel them in? Similar to how Montreal is playing. And Vegas has done that for most of the games. Now, last game, they didn't. And game 2, obviously, they didn't. But what you're seeing with Vegas is a team that's a bit older, a bit more experienced, with Tortorella behind the bench. He just wants them playing with more confidence, and that's what they had to have during the year. He's trying to implement certain things to kind of slow down Anaheim and Quenneville at the same time. There's a chess match going on. He's inserting new guys to the lineup. He's moving around his units. They did a few different things on the power play than they did games past, and Seneca was talking about that after his goal. So there's a big chess match going on, and that's very fun to watch between the two coaches. But with Marner, how he's playing, he's played similar to this with Toronto in the past. He just didn't have the goal luck. He didn't have the pucks go in. He didn't have the points. Tortorella is using him in a fashion that Keith used him when he had him. We're more of a Swiss Army knife. He plays penalty kill, plays power play. Right now, he's back to the wing. Mostly, he's not really taking faceoffs now that William Karlsson's back. But you're seeing just how good he can be given the opportunity and how good he was in Toronto at times. It just wasn't as consistent in the playoffs. Again, there's the joke, maybe he just needed 93 on the back of his jersey instead of 16. All of a sudden, that's going to change things around for him. But it's a fun series to watch because every game, the coaches are making little changes, and you get to watch and see which one is going to win.

0: them in terms of their centermen, in terms of their defense core. They've got, right now, I think the best player in the playoffs, Nathan MacKinnon. They've got Cale Makar, who's still the best defenseman in the world for me. I know some people are really liking Quinn Hughes right now, but he's still not Cale Makar for me. So for Minnesota to beat them, they have to play really the perfect game. Their goaltender has to be the best goalie in the series. Quinn Hughes and Kirill Kaprizov have to be trying to match what MacKinnon and Makar are outputting. And then the rest of their lineup basically has to come at par every shift. And I just can't see that happening over the rest of the series. Colorado is just too good line to line. They come at you too hard. Landeskog's back to playing the way he was before his injury, which is a scary proposition for anyone because he brings the physicality and the skill that comes with it that few can match. His leadership, it's talked about nonstop, but it really is something that helps drive a lot of those players. And I can't see it happening. Again, I'd like to see it happen because I love watching these games. So for me, if they can go seven, that's awesome for me because I get to cover more than I get to watch more of those games, and watching good hockey is always a blast, but I don't see it happening. I don't see it going much further than six.
1: And I know it was last week, but which team will benefit more from winning the draft lottery, the Leafs or the Sharks?
0: Ooh, that's a good question. I'm going to say the Leafs because they needed the PR that comes with having the first overall pick. I think the Sharks, it's awesome for them, and I think everyone in the Pacific Division probably hates them for it, and they'll definitely be able to do something with it, whether that's package it together and trade for an impact player now, whether that's add to their already outrageous forward group, or not reach, but go for a defenseman in that position. They will benefit from it, but I think Toronto, with everything that was surrounding them, with the press conference, with the hiring, with the discussion about the roster, with how bad a season it was, for them to get this pick, it has meant a ton. And now they get this hype all the way until this pick. And then if they decide to make this pick, if it goes as the way everyone anticipates and goes Gavin McKenna, that is going to be probably the biggest storyline going into the year if it's not Austin Matthews and what's going on with him. So that's something to almost distract the fan base and everyone around them from what's really going on and how poor kind of their team was last year. So I'd say Toronto just based upon optics.
1: Brennan, always great stuff. Appreciate the time and look forward to what should be another great week of Stanley Cup playoff action.
0: No problem. Thanks for having me. Next time, Cameron will come on. How about that?
1: Did I say Brent? Oh, my God. Cameron.
0: Hey, don't worry. My parents still do it.
1: It kills me because when I was calling 67's games, I should just take my foot out of my mouth right now. But my run was like 03 to 07 and then 010 on. And so I saw your brother so many times playing for the Belleville Bulls. And yeah, hopefully I don't make that mistake too many times again.
0: Not a problem at all. Thanks for having me on.
1: That's Cameron Gauntz joining us on the Gabriel Pizza Hotline. It is the official pizza of the Ottawa Senators. Yeah, that was not good.
2: It happens. It happens.
1: All right. Take a break. Pierre Grew's going to join us at 4:05 as we continue. This is The Drive on TSN 1200.

0: All right, taking another look at the drive home. 417 westbound is slow from Bronson all the way to Pinecrest. Eastbound 417 slow from Nicholas to Innes. 174 slow from the split to Jeanne d'Arc. The weather's changing. 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Ready when you are. TSN 1200 weather, partly cloudy tonight with a 30% chance of showers and a risk of a thunderstorm, low of zero. Tomorrow, sunny and a high of 13. Right now, it's 8 at TSN 1200.
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0: 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AJ Jakubek alongside Graham Creech and Hannah Toth. Dave is in complaining about Cameron Gaunce being a Montreal homer. Says they are one game ahead. Series is far from over. Which team finished higher in the standings? Not Montreal. Cheers from Dave. Well, Buffalo better figure it out in a hurry because Montreal's playing at a higher pace. Montreal had a way tougher series in round one against a much different team in Tampa Bay. So, Dave, I picked the Sabres, but if I could have a mulligan on one series that I picked, it took Carolina, took Colorado, took the Ducks. I'm happy with all those picks. I'm a little bit nervous about the Buffalo Sabres. So that's not a homer perspective, Dave. That's just watching. If you watched the game last night, Dave, I don't care if you're a homer or not. You would come to the conclusion that, holy crap, Buffalo better figure it out in a hurry or they're going to be done.
1: Poor Dave. Taking it from AJ. Well, hard to know with text. Like, cause when I saw the text, I didn't take it as him being angry that Brendan and Cameron were homers.
0: Well, can you keep the Montreal homer off the air? No, we'd like good analysts, good guests, good hockey people, and listening to their opinion. And if that opinion doesn't suit you because you don't like the Montreal Canadiens, then tough luck. You want me to find somebody that's going to spew a bunch of nonsense? It's a bad text from Dave. I'm not saying Dave's a bad guy. He's probably a good guy. Good guy with a bad text. Simple as that. And I get it. In this market, and it's going to be insufferable. The Habs fans are going to be insufferable for the next decade because they've got a really good hockey team and they're not going anywhere. And I think there's a lot of people in this market that are probably thinking, all right, you've had your fun here for six games, but I'd like to see you lose because we know we're going to see you win a lot more than you lose in the next decade. There's a lot to like there. And it's probably a little tough to swallow that the Montreal Canadiens are, I don't want to say further ahead than the Ottawa Senators. They had a different path. Ottawa played Carolina at the wrong time. And Montreal might get there. And like, I wouldn't pick a sweep. I would pick Carolina to win, but I would pick Carolina to win in six if they play Montreal, partially because of how well Montreal is playing, but also partially just because of the fact that they're going to be off for a couple of weeks, which you can do different things. Good to stay healthier. Good to get some practice time, but it's a long break. I don't have to mention that to Senators fans either when you remind them of the Stanley Cup final and the break they had in 2007. And this might be a longer one. Not going to be an easy division here for the next few years. And I think Ottawa's not going anywhere either. And Ottawa matches up well with Montreal because of how the Senators line up. It's going to be
1: it's a crazy
0: fun rivalry over the next
1: decade.
0: It's
1: a crazy division. Like what you're just talking about, Montreal and Ottawa, obviously Buffalo has taken a big step. Tampa Bay, I'm interested to see what their offseason looks like because now that's four consecutive first round losses. So is there any type of pivot there? But you get Florida, who's going to return to health. You got a top 10 pick in their bag as well with how low they finished this year because of the injuries. Like, this is a scary division, big time. And obviously Montreal has to be included in it. Ryan has texted in. That's why I was smiling during your little rant there. Tuning into 1200 to hear AJ ripping into a listener's text. I was just going to go have a coffee, but not needed now. Woo! From Ryan.
0: David and I would be good over a beer. Just like 99% of, you know, this is all about, I give it to my buddies. We all give it to our buddies, right? That's what sports radio is about. It's like going, having a beverage. There's always going to be some heated debate over sports. We're not talking about the opera here. We're not clinking glasses of wine. We're talking sports, having beers. CW is in. Said, guys, Montreal Tony has been calling into Jay's talk these days. I can't escape this guy no matter which station I'm listening to. From CW.
1: Montreal Tony had a lot of people that liked his takes, and he had a lot of people that hated him calling in. He was very polarizing.
0: I think a lot of it just has to do with the rivalry. Like, if he was Carolina Tony, we had that Carolina guy who called in the playoffs. He was good. I feel like when you've got Carolina Tony or Minnesota Tony, it doesn't really have the same effect as Montreal Tony or Toronto, Joe the Leafs fan.
1: Yeah, there were some other reasons that I know that people took offense to. But yeah, looking forward to hearing from him again next year.
0: I liked his takes. I liked his calls. All right, we'll take our top hour break. While we do that, let's give away a prize. 750-1200, that's the number to call. 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Pierre Grew on the other side. 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
26: Good afternoon. For News Talk 580 CFRA, I'm Chris Holsky with the news on TSN 1200. The medical officer of health for British Columbia says none of the Canadians aboard the cruise ship struck by a hantavirus outbreak had known at direct contact with anyone confirmed to have been infected. Still, Dr. Bonnie Henry says it's impossible to be completely certain. Four Canadians on the ship were flown to Victoria last night and will be in isolation for at least 3 weeks. Ottawa OPP say during tire change season, it's common for officers to respond to a call about a wheel flying off a moving vehicle twice per week. This from Constable Michael Falthy after a wheel came off of a car on the 417 on Friday, smashing the windshield of an oncoming vehicle and injuring the driver. Constable Falthy tells CFRA it's crucial drivers have their lug nuts retort 100 kilometers after their seasonal swap.
27: People have been killed by flying tires, obviously, so it is incumbent on drivers to go and get those tires retorqued.
26: Retorquing is typically a free service. Brockville police have made a public appeal as they seek surveillance footage connected with their investigation into a triple homicide. A 49-year-old mother and her two daughters, ages 17 and 15, were found dead in an apartment building from a suspected knife attack last Thursday. The 17-year-old boy faces first-degree murder charges in what police allege was a possible act of intimate partner violence. Investigators are looking for footage from any private camera in a grid that covers a large section of Northwest Brockville. For News Talk 580 CFRA, I'm Chris Holsky with the news on TSN 1200.
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0: Drive on TSN 1200. AJ Jakubek alongside Graham Creech and Hannah Toth will be joined by Pierre Grew in just about a minute. So here's a little bit of what you need to know today. Colorado at Minnesota tonight in the Stanley Cup playoffs. With the Avalanche leading that series 2-1. PWHL, it's Minnesota at Montreal. Game 5 winner advances to the Walter Cup final and will host Ottawa in games 1 and 2 later this week. Games 3 and 4 Monday, Wednesday at Canadian Tire Center. Ottawa Redblacks at day 2 of camp today. We'll hear from new kicker Brett Lawther next hour. No suspension for Victor Wembanyama, so he'll play game 5 for the San Antonio Spurs in spite of being tossed out of game 4 for an elbow. The Bucks are seeking trade offers for Giannis Antetokounmpo. And 2 in the NBA playoffs tonight, you got Detroit at Cleveland, and you got Oklahoma City at the LA Lakers. The Thunder can sweep in 4 straight, while the Pistons looking to build on a 2-1 series lead over the Cavs. So that's a little bit of what you need to know today. So we know games 3 and 4 of the Walter Cup final will be in Ottawa Monday, the 18th. That'll be the holiday Monday, and it's an evening game. It is a 6 o'clock start for that one. And then Wednesday, game 4, if necessary, 7 o'clock start. We just don't know the opponent. We'll find that out tonight as we head to the Gabriel Pizza Hotline, assistant coach for the Ottawa Charge. It's Pierre Grew. Hello, Pierre. How are you?
1: Great. Yourself?
0: Awesome. Congratulations. What a season. A lot of adversity for your group, and to get to another Walter Cup final must be real special.
1: Yeah, you know what? Like, you're right. There's a lot of adversity that we went through, but we do have a special group of ladies that we coach that, you know, even last night, there's big time adversity in the game for about 5 minutes there, but we battled through and we just kept plugging away. And it's a pleasure to coach these ladies, and it's fun to be part of, but our job's not done. We got 3 more wins to go.
2: Obviously, it's a team sport, and we'll get to several different areas of it throughout, but I don't even know another way to ask you about Gwynn Phillips. What's her relationship been like as it's progressed, and just seeing what she's done, and against arguably the best, second best goalie in the league?
1: Well, I think coaching Gwyneth has been a tremendous honor and tremendous privilege, because she's such a good athlete, but just watching, obviously, up close her growth, maturity-wise, progress through the last couple of years has been nothing short than amazing. And, you know, when you look at it, last year, she came in late in the year to replace Mashmeyer because of injury, and she was put in a situation where, here you go, here's the rings, and lead us to the playoffs, and then, you know, ended up being the playoff MVP, and then to this year, you know, being, our number one goalie, and day in and day out leading us and going through some rough patches herself through the year where, you know, giving up more goals than she wanted to. But just a maturing process. And last night, giving up 3 goals in a minute and a half, probably a normal goalie would crumble under that. And she just kept pushing through the game. And yeah, we got lucky. Mueller missed an open net in overtime. But in the end, coaching Gwynn Phillips has been a tremendous privilege, because she's such a great athlete. And the maturing process and growth that she's shown through the 2 years has been amazing.
0: So a 950-plus save percentage in last year's playoffs to earn the playoff MVP in spite of losing that final series, and it's over 950 again. Where would you see her bigger growth, or her biggest growth over the course of the last year? Because obviously she was sensational last year, but where has she grown year over year?
1: I think technically it's probably just being behind the puck more, like just being calm behind initial shots and rebounds, because we all know she's a great athlete and her lateral movement is impeccable. But just realizing that she doesn't need to make complicated saves on the first saves, and just making simple saves on the first shots, and then be in position, just realizing that, you know, moving your ice first before you move to get behind the rebound is important for her, because just a short move can get her behind the puck. and just get her centered, and, you know, just be in position to make that next save if need be. But more importantly, I think her maturity. I think she's matured over the 2 years, emotional maturity, I should say, just to deal with highs and lows of a hockey season. I think that's where, to me, her biggest growth has been, is just understanding that some nights are not your nights, and you just have to push through or to learn from them, and learn from, you know, every goal she gives up, or, you know, every save she makes, because every game's a new challenge. And basically, when you boil down to it, every shot's a different challenge. So just emotionally, I think she's managed her game better as the years have progressed. And it's just, I think those are the two areas that I think her growth has been, to me, eye-opening.
2: Just speaking with her a little bit and going to the press conferences in the playoffs last year, like getting to know her, and she talked and was asked about certain plays, and she would say that she didn't even remember them. Like after making a gigantic save or letting a bad goal in, like couldn't even remember what it was like moments later, because she just kind of flushes it, and she always seems so like calm and cool and in the moment. But then saw a little bit of fire from her last night. What was it like for you watching that come out?
1: Well, she's a competitor, and she just wants to win, and she wants to make every save. And obviously, you know, you talked about the matchup versus Frankel. I mean, it's the two U.S. goalies going head to head. So I think last night when she got bumped, when she, you know, the refs didn't blow the whistle, when she lost her glove and the play kept going on. And I think she just competes so hard. She wants to win. Like we all say about great goalies, that's what they are. They just compete and they just play hard and they want to stop every puck. But I think had to settle her down a couple of times just to make sure that, hey, you're okay. There's still lots of game left. But I think having a front row seat to seeing how she battles through everything and how she manages everything, it just, you know, she said it after game two, after we were outshot badly and we won. You know, it's my job. And that's as simple as she can boil it down to. But her forgetting certain plays, that's her. She, you know, to pick from Ted Lasso, she has a memory of goldfish sometimes, which is a good thing for a goalie. I think she realizes that doesn't matter what happens, goal or save, you move on to the next shot, and win or loss, you move on to the next game. So it just, that's the mindset she has. And the fact that sometimes she doesn't remember some plays, it's a good thing, because she really to move on to the next plays has been tremendous.
0: Pierre Grew joining us, assistant coach for the Ottawa Charge. I know Breanne Jenner gave a lot of credit to you for, you know, maybe a scouting report on Erin Frankel. What did you see out of her that maybe you could exploit a little bit?
1: Well, let's not forget that Erin Frankel is a tremendous goalie, but I think anytime you watch a goalie closely in any league, you can find tendencies of any goaltender that, you know, you look at and you dissect. So in the end, it was just on low plays, she had a tendency to be over aggressive on low plays, just like Rebecca Leslie's goal yesterday. Like Breanne just held the puck on, just held onto the puck just a bit longer to open up the back post for Rebecca to drive and get the puck to her. So I think it's just recognizing that sometimes she does have a tendency to be over aggressive on bad angle plays. So to exploit her that way. So, but in the end, you can dissect a goalie all you want. They're still a very good goalie. So, kudos to our players to expose Frankel on certain plays and capitalize on those chances and get us the win.
2: What was it like just playing the two games in the playoffs at Canadian Tire Center and setting the attendance record for a playoff game? Like, what was that experience like?
1: You know what, walking out, I think it goes back to the game we played against Montreal during the year. We had 17,000 people. And then you go and, you know, we set a playoff record with 13,100, I believe it was. I think it was just amazing. And the atmosphere was electric. And it shows that the fans of Ottawa and the people of Ottawa want to support the teams. And the growth of our game has shown that, you know, we can draw in big arenas. So it's just, the atmosphere is for all periods last night, for all four periods, the atmosphere was just incredible. And I mean, our in-house production crew did a great job of hyping up the fans, but I don't think they needed much help. They brought out the atmosphere and they brought out the energy for our players. So, you know, can't wait to see what we'll get for game 3 and 4 for the finals, how many fans we get. But I think the energy was outstanding, and the fans were behind us all the way, and it showed to our play because our players felt the energy from our fans.
0: You know those boards well at Canadian Tire Center. Maybe a little bit of a helpful bounce on that Savonlinen goal to win game three?
1: Yeah, you know what? Like, I mean, you know, I remember the boards from when I worked there, obviously, but I think it is definitely a lucky bounce. Not that often that you're going to get that, but it was just, you know, some tendencies to give to our players about, you know, watch out for this, watch out for that. So it's, in the end, any shot to the net is never a bad shot. And we got a fortunate break, that helped us win that game. So, it shows you that the players do listen sometimes to what you say as a coach. So, anyhow, but it shows that, sometimes when you do shoot the puck towards the net, you do happen to get a lucky break. So it was part of our thinking is that any shot towards the net is never a bad shot. So we got rewarded from it.
2: For your own goaltenders, like when you spend a full season and more in one rink, and then you come and you're playing playoff games in a different one, how much time do you guys spend either on video or when you're out there on putting pucks in certain spots to see how it reacts?
1: Well, with Gwyneth, I definitely talked about it, and we did a couple of drills. Unfortunately, the first day last week we were at the Senseplex, we were putting the logo in on the ice. And then Wednesday we practiced at the CTC. So we did do a couple of drills of, you know, the puck going off the end boards and how she should play it. And the fun fact is that when we played in Boston, they play at UMass Lowell where there's the behind the net is massive. There's way more room behind the net. So the rebounds were, you know, a lot less coming towards her. So it was important to do just a quick review when we got to the CTC just to review that. So I always like to, you know, especially as a coaching staff, to help our D, to help our goalies, to help everybody when you get to a new rink, just to know the ins and out of the boards and the glass and things like that. It's important to give our players as much tidbits as we can to help us win. So as far as Gwyneth is concerned, we did do just a couple of drills to show her, hey, what to expect, and, you know, not too much time, but just to make sure she's ready.
0: Pierre Grew joining us, assistant coach for the Ottawa Charge. I know we've asked you this a couple of times this year, but, you know, just how is that coaching staff, and how much closer are you this year? Haley Irwin getting the opportunity to get her first PWHL win, and just everything that Carla has been through. How has it been, and how gratifying is it to get to this point, given everything you've been through, especially with Carla?
1: Well, I think it's very gratifying to get the win last night. Like, it's just, you know, our staff with Huso Toivola and Greg Good as the video coach, we're a staff that's very cooperative. We have a lot of fun together. We spend a lot of hours together. So it's probably one of the best staffs I've been part of in my pro experience. Just the cohesiveness that we work together. And no idea is ever a bad idea, and everybody's allowed to express their points. And when things go wrong, it's not finger pointing. It's we work together to find a solution for our players. So in the end, it's a group that works together to find solutions to make our players better day to day. And in the end, last night to get that win, to get to the Walter Cup finals, it's very special, especially what Carla has been going through. So, as Carla said to the players after the game, we're not done. We know what it took. We missed out last year. We know we need three more wins. So we'll enjoy last night and then, you know, get ready for a much older Minnesota.
0: What did you learn from last year's championship final where it was so close? All the games went to overtime. What was your biggest takeaway that maybe you can use this year?
1: I think we realized that, you know, last year, all the games went to overtime in the playoffs, and obviously we lost three in overtime. The details of the games matter, and I think last night is going to help us even more because giving up those three goals in that short span, we just didn't lose hope, and we just kept pushing. So from last year to even last night's game, I think we learned that trusting each other, believe in the process, and believe that we have the right group for this, and there's going to be a highs and lows, momentum switches during games. So it's important that we stay the course and we stick together and we believe together, because if you watched last night's game, even compared to the playoffs last year, but if last night, I thought as the game went on, as the overtime went on, we were the better team, even though we had to kill Pelly. We seemed to have more legs, and we just kept pushing Boston to the point of Cava scoring the game winner. So I think it's important to learn from experience, not only from last year, but last night, and realize that playoff games aren't over until, you know, the final buzzer goes. And I think the experience that we achieve is definitely going to help us.
0: How do you watch tonight's game nervously, or is it nervous at all, knowing that you're already there, just finding out your opponent, Minnesota, Montreal?
1: I think, it's not nervous. It's just anticipation, I guess, to know who we're playing. I think they're both good, really good teams. They both have really good goaltenders. They both have special players on both teams. So right now is just take the rest that we have right now and watching those teams hopefully go to triple overtime or quadruple overtime or whatever, beat themselves up. But I think it's just anticipation to get the prep work ready to make sure that we have the video ready for our players to get them ready. But I think it's just anticipation to see who we face and then, you know, get going for the World Cup Finals.
0: Any big takeaways from watching the Stanley Cup playoffs through 3 weeks?
1: I think, like, I got a chance to watch the Montreal-Buffalo game last night. I think it's just the emotions that, you know, playoffs bring out. You see a kid like Jacob Bilbish, just, you know, he's a wiry kid. He says he's goofy. But just the emotions of the dated, like the game to game and shift to shift that translate. I think you see a game like, you know, team like Anaheim, you think they're out and they're back in. You know, Minnesota, they get blown out, they win the third game. So it just, every game is a different story and every shift's a different story. So it just, what we learned from the NHL, we can apply to the PWHL. It's just, you create your story and you create your opportunities, and hopefully at the end you're the ones that are lifting back up.
0: Pierre, great stuff as always. Appreciate the time and can't wait to watch you guys in the final. Great story once again, and it all starts later this week. Enjoy it and best of luck in the final.
1: Absolutely, thanks guys.
0: Pierre Grew joining us on the Gabriel Pizza Hotline. It is the official pizza of the Ottawa Senators, and yeah, I mean. He deserves a lot of credit. Obviously, a goaltending coach in the National Hockey League, Graham, but I know a couple of the players, Breanne Jenner, gave Pierre kudos for his scouting report on Aaron Frankel, and also Ronja Salvalainen and gave him credit for practicing some of those in practice, knowing that the boards are a little bit different and finding that home ice advantage. And for a team that only played there once all year, before the playoffs, for them to use that to their advantage, pretty cool stuff. Real good guy, real good coach, and they've done a terrific job on that staff this year.
2: They might have to wait longer, too. There's a Minnesota reporter reporting that tonight's game's being postponed between Montreal and Minnesota. So I haven't seen anything official from the PWHL, but Ahmad Hicks, reporter out of for Fox out of Minnesota, saying that, well, he's reporting that the game has been postponed.
0: And there's nothing beyond that. Just
2: we just did an interview, so I went, like, I'm digging as much as I can while we're on the air.
0: For
2: but
0: sure.
2: That's all I can see right now. Like I've gone to the PWHL feed, and they haven't announced anything.
0: Okay, well, we'll try to keep you posted throughout the day, but nothing right now, and hopefully. It's nothing of the serious variety because, yeah, you always kind of wonder what might be postponing and if it's not weather. And this time of year, I can't imagine.
2: He's reporting illness with the Montreal team.
0: Okay.
2: Well, tonight's Frost game has been postponed due to illnesses on the Montreal team. The game may be moved as early as tomorrow night, but still no final word. Ahmad Hicks.
0: Okay. Well, hopefully they're feeling better and that's not going to affect things for a game five, but never ideal when you've got something like that that's potentially going through the team. Take a break. We'll get to our web poll question of the day for the Tool and Equipment Store on the other side as we continue with The Drive on TSN 1200.
3: Tom.
2: All right, take another look at the drive home. Things are extremely busy heading west on the 417, which is slow from Bronson all the way to Pinecrest. Eastbound 417 slow from Nicholas to Ennis, and then 174 eastbound slow from the split to Jeanne d'Arc. 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TSN 1200 weather. Partly cloudy tonight with a 30% chance of showers and a risk of a thunderstorm, low of zero. Sunny tomorrow, high of 13. Right now it's 11 at TSN 1200.
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0: That's the drive on TSN 1200. AJ Jakubek alongside Graham Creech and Hannah Toth. So yeah, a bit of a developing story in the PWHL surrounding Montreal tonight. There's still nothing officially on the PWHL website, but there are different indications. Heard from someone that has connections with the team. Sounds like there's a number of different Montreal players that could be dealing with illness right now. So hopefully everyone's going to be okay on the Montreal side. And it doesn't look like there's going to be a fifth and deciding game tonight. Hopefully they can get that sorted out and get some players healthy sooner rather than later. And yeah, never ideal when you're talking about a number of different players dealing with illness. In the meantime, let's get to our web poll question of the day.
1: Before you read that, do you want some more positive hockey news? Senators related?
0: Okay.
1: Matthew Andonovsky has been named the Ontario Hockey League Teammate of the Year Award, the Ted Baker Teammate of the Year Award. Sends a fifth-round draft pick in 2023 who... He's got 8 points in 17 playoff games, including a big goal in, was it game one or game two? The overtime winner? The OHL final?
0: Yeah, well, it's good to have people that are recognized for positive things like that. So well done to Matthew Andonovsky. All right, our web poll question of the day for the Tool and Equipment Store. Which defenseman will end up leading the playoffs in scoring? Is it Quinn Hughes with his 13 points right now, Jackson Lacombe with his 10 points, Lane Hudson is 9, or Cale Makar in his 5? Hannah, we'll start with you.
2: I'm going to go with Quinn Hughes. I think like he's got the points already, and I think he's just that type of player that I can see him scoring crazy amounts of goals still to come if Minnesota still moves on. So I'm going to go with Quinn Hughes.
0: Creature, Hughes, Lacombe, Hudson, or Makar to lead the playoffs in scoring for defensemen?
1: First off, I know they've only played seven games then, I guess. How crazy is it that Cale Makar only has 5 points, especially with that huge 15-goal game in game one of this series? It's a good question. I'll take Lane Hudson. I have more confidence that Montreal will get past Buffalo than Minnesota will get past Colorado. But even still, like if that series goes 7 and Minnesota loses, like I imagine that Quinn Hughes has a lot of damage he's going to be putting up over the remainder of the series. Like I don't know how much Minnesota you've been watching. I've watched almost every game they've played in the playoffs and everything goes through him in favor. The 13 points. But I'll go Lane Hudson because I do have more confidence that Montreal will go farther than Minnesota. And yeah, he's being electric.
0: I feel pretty good about what I said about Minnesota. Like, their top end guys, as good as the fourth line is from a physical standpoint, but when their top guys are going, they've got a chance. If their top guys are going, they don't have the middle scoring, in my opinion, to beat Colorado. I mean, Hughes is incredible. I'll follow up what I said earlier in these playoffs. I feel like you throw out their top five guys, and they're as good as any top five in the league. So they're incredible. I'm going to go Makar. I know he's down 8 points right now, but I feel like Colorado, I feel like there's a lot of ifs. I feel like Colorado was going to win this series. The Ducks and Habs can absolutely get to the next round, which would make this very close. And the fact that Hughes is 13, as you mentioned, if this series goes deep, even if they lose, you know, he could be at 16, 17 points. So
1: he could be at 20.
0: Yeah. But I'm going to go Makar. I think he's going to be in the teens when all is said and done. And I'll say high teens. He's got a ways to go. but I like Colorado to get to the final. So I'm going Makar with his 5 points so far. It is, you could make a strong case for any of these four though, because even if you say Hughes gets eliminated now, Lacombe and Hudson get eliminated in the next round and Makar gets to the Stanley Cup final, those point totals are probably going to be pretty close. So good question. Right now, Hughes does lead the way at 50%. Only 6% going with Lacombe, 19% with Hudson.
1: They might get Erickson Ek back tonight, right? He hasn't played in the series. That's a major blow. I think he's an underappreciated player.
0: Yeah, very good. He was awesome in round one. Makar's at 25%. Cast your vote, TSN1200.ca. It's always interesting to see when teams face adversity. Colorado hasn't faced a lot of it for a few months. So this is our first chance to see, okay, how do they look after a loss in these playoffs? Now, it's not like this team has been new to playoff hockey. The Cora guys with Makar and McKinnon and Landeskog and Taves and that group have won a Stanley Cup. But we'll see how they face some adversity. This has been the spot where the President's Trophy curse has hit on the majority of teams over the course of the last 13 years, because it's been since 2013, since the President's Trophy winner won the Stanley Cup and the Chicago Blackhawks. And 8 of the times a team has been eliminated, it's happened in round two. And I like, with all due respect to Vegas and Anaheim, I feel like if Colorado is getting eliminated in the West, it's going to be by the Wild. So, crucial game tonight. And yeah, if Erickson Ek plays, that's a big boost, because that's a team, again, you tell me that it's Erickson Ek along with Kaprizov and Boldy and Faber and Hughes with Ballstead and Nett, I'm probably taking that 6 against just about any team in the National Hockey League. To get Erickson Ek back would be massive, just to add a little bit more.

Seattle perspective, who they've got two quality goalies as well, and they're going to give one of them a night off. It certainly helped in terms of game three. Volstead was excellent in game three. So sometimes, especially for a young goalie, not that Wedgewood is young, but, you know, from Minnesota's perspective, just to get a little bit of a reset on Jesper Volstead, look to have a positive influence on him in game three because he had a great game three. All right, we'll take a break. Get to some texts on the other side. More hockey talk in the 5 o'clock hour. We'll also hear from the new kicker for the Ottawa Redblacks this year, Brett Lawther. Had a chance to speak with him earlier today. We'll hear from him in the 5 o'clock hour as we continue with The Drive on TSN 1200.

0: right, let's begin with the collisions and notes to pass along. There's one at Queen at Lyon. Another collision at Pinecrest between Iris and the 417. And 417 on-ramp at Pinecrest southbound is closed due to construction. Lane closures in effect 417 eastbound between Pinecrest and Woodruff. And construction lane closures causing delays in the 417 westbound big time, which is bumper-to-bumper from Bronson to Pinecrest. Eastbound 417 slow from Nicholas to Innes. 174 from the split to Jean d'Arc. It's the all-weather drive main event. 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TSN 1200 weather. Partly cloudy, 30% chance of showers this evening with a risk of a thunderstorm. Low dropping to zero overnight. Sunny with a high of 13 for tomorrow. Right now it's 11 at TSN 1200.
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0: It's the drive on TSN 1200. AJ Jakubek alongside Graham Creech and Hannah Toth. Get some more texts on our Gabriel Pizza text line, 12-1200, where standard messaging rates do apply. And actually, you know what? Before we do that, it is official. The PWHL has postponed tonight's game. It's game five of the PWHL semifinals between Minnesota and Montreal. So the fifth and deciding game will go sometime later. We don't have a date. Here's what the PWHL had to say. Tonight's game five of the PWHL Walter Cup playoffs between Minnesota and Montreal at Place Bell has been postponed due to player safety concerns related to illness. The decision was made following consultation with medical personnel and in accordance with the league's commitment to the health and well-being of players, fans, staff, and all involved in the competition. A rescheduled date for the game will be announced as soon as medical guidance determines it is appropriate to resume play. An update will be provided to fans within the next day. Medical assessment has determined that the symptoms are not consistent with hantavirus. So we wait now, and hopefully it's just something that goes through the team quickly and Montreal can resume play shortly, but I have to think everything is going to be pushed back, and those Monday, Wednesday dates for the PWHL final here in Ottawa probably getting pushed back along with everything else, because I don't get the sense that they're just going to play tomorrow. I guess we'll wait and see, but it feels like this is at least a couple of days away, and that's if you get a pretty swift recovery.
1: Yeah, they mentioned updating people in 24 hours, so to me that doesn't sound like there's a game going to be played tomorrow. Only thing we can do is wait to see when that's played and how it impacts the dates at Canadian Tire Center.
0: Prince is in on the Gabriel Pizza text line. This Colorado-Minnesota series is amazing. Wish it was the conference finals. Ducks, Knights, don't beat these teams. Wild win tonight from Prince. Yeah, the Ducks remind me a lot of the Montreal Canadiens. They're a fast, young, skilled, fun team to watch. They've got a little bit more size amongst their skilled players, but when you watch the Ducks, when you watch the Canadiens, you do so knowing that you're probably going to be watching a lot of these teams in the playoffs over the next decade. I have no idea where that series with Vegas is going, because like the Ducks are just so streaky, and the good Ducks, quite frankly, can beat anyone in the league. But sometimes you get the bad Ducks, and they're brutal in game three. But usually when you get the bad Ducks, they're bad for weeks at a time. And the fact that they were able to bounce back shows me that this is a maturing, resilient group. And this series, to me, is a coin flip. It could go anywhere, 2-2, going back to Vegas for game five.
1: Yeah, they've been real good this series. You mentioned game three, they weren't, but I thought they were the best team in both games in Vegas and came back with a split. It's 2-2 now. Could obviously go anyway. Mark Stone's health, major question for Vegas, obviously big storyline. Mitch Marner's play, that's received plenty of action today, despite not winning last night. I wouldn't rule either team completely out against Minnesota or Colorado, but yes, I would picture myself picking one of those two teams against whoever they face. But I could see a West final still being strong and competitive.
0: I think so too. I'm the same way. I feel like Philadelphia was the one team that just didn't look like the others to me of the eight remaining. And to their credit, I thought they battled and made it interesting against Carolina, but didn't see any way for them to win four games against Carolina. If you told me that Buffalo came back, if you told me that any of these teams reached the Stanley Cup final, I'm going to stick with Colorado, Carolina, and I do think one of the Stanley Cup winners is going to, sorry, the Stanley Cup winner is coming from one of those teams. But I think all seven teams are capable of finding a way to win the Stanley Cup final. I've seen teams a lot worse. Well, I think this is a better Montreal team than the one that went to the Stanley Cup final 5 years ago. The Ducks team that reached the final in 2003, obviously the one in 07 was a juggernaut. You know, they had Pronger, they had Getzlaff, they had Perry, Solani, Korea. I don't think Korea was there at that point. I got Korea wrong, but Solani was there. So they had a stacked team, but in 03 they weren't. That team had Solani and Korea. So there are teams. Washington made it in 98, Carolina in 02, even like Calgary in 04 and Edmonton in 06. Like there have been teams that got to the final and you didn't really expect them to do much there. But all these teams, I feel like now that Philly is out, are capable of winning not just this round, but the next round as well. Should be some great hockey. All right, we'll take our top hour break. Jamie is in saying, awesome sports weekend in Ottawa. Great to see you at the Titans game, AJ, and caught my first charge game yesterday. Cheers, boys, from Jamie. Yeah, and I'm sure, you know, 13,000 for game three, 11,000 for game four. Sure, with the amount of time that they're going to have to sell these games, and maybe they're not Monday, Wednesday now, but should have some pretty good crowds for the final.
1: They would have had more Sunday, too, if it wasn't Mother's Day. 100%.
0: Yeah.
1: I know we would have went. We didn't go. I had plans. So, yeah, there's going to be some bigger numbers for games three and four.
0: Which means, hopefully, more records as well. Take our top hour break. CFRA News Update. More on the Stanley Cup playoffs, and we'll hear from Brett Lawther in the next hour as well. Do want to congratulate Adrian Miller. He was our Lotto Max winner today. More prizes to give out throughout the rest of the week. 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
23: Good afternoon. For News Talk 580 CFRA, I'm Chris Holsky with the news on TSN 1200. The medical officer of health for British Columbia says none of the Canadians aboard the cruise ship struck by a hantavirus outbreak had known at direct contact with anyone confirmed to have been infected. Still, Dr. Bonnie Henry says it's impossible to be completely certain. Four Canadians on the ship were flown to Victoria last night and will be in isolation for at least 3 weeks. Ottawa OPP say during tire change season, it's common for officers to respond to a call about a wheel flying off a moving vehicle twice per week. This from Constable Michael Falthy after a wheel came off of a car on the 417 on Friday, smashing the windshield of an oncoming vehicle and injuring the driver. Constable Falthy tells CFRA it's crucial drivers have their lug nuts retort 100 kilometers after their seasonal swap.
24: People have been killed by flying tires, obviously, so it is incumbent on drivers to go and get those tires retorqued.
23: Retorquing is typically a free service. Brockville police have made a public appeal as they seek surveillance footage connected with their investigation into a triple homicide. A 49-year-old mother and her two daughters, ages 17 and 15, were found dead in an apartment building from a suspected knife attack last Thursday. A 17-year-old boy faces first-degree murder charges in what police allege was a possible act of intimate partner violence. Investigators are looking for footage from any private camera in a grid that covers a large section of Northwest Brockville. For News Talk 580 CFRA, I'm Chris Holsky with the news on TSN 1200.

0: It's a drive on TSN 1200. AJ Jakubek, Graham Creech, Hannah Toth. Here's a little bit of what you need to know today. Colorado at Minnesota, the lone game in the Stanley Cup playoffs tonight, with the Avalanche leading this series 2-1. Meantime, in the PWHL, no game 5 tonight to watch after all between Montreal and Minnesota. The PWHL has postponed game 5 due to player safety concerns related to illness. The symptoms are not consistent with hantavirus. No word on a rescheduled date. So it kind of throws a wrench into the plans of the Ottawa Charge playing games 3 and 4 on home ice Monday and Wednesday. Feel like that might be pushed back as well. Day 2 of training camp for the Ottawa Red Blacks. We'll hear from Brett Lawther in our next segment. New kicker replacing Lewis Ward this year. A no suspension for Victor Wembanyama after his elbow last night got him tossed. Series tied 2-2 between the Spurs and the T-Wolves. Knicks have already moved on with a sweep. OKC can do the same in LA tonight against the Lakers, while Detroit is at Cleveland. The Pistons lead that series 2-1. Also, congrats to the Washington Wizards. They win the draft lottery. If there's ever been a team that needed to win a draft lottery, it was the Washington Wizards, who are the only team that dates back to 1979 that haven't reached a conference final from 1980 on. That's a pretty long, dreadful drought for the Washington Wizards / Bullets. Maybe they need to go back to their original name. Political correctness be damned. Go back to the Bullets.
1: Don't see that happening.
0: Probably not.
1: But yeah, man, it doesn't it feel like it's just a situation they're going to mess up?
0: Yeah, I feel like I had a chance to watch AJ DeBanta once this year. Pretty impressive player. It's a building block, and they do have a couple of good pieces, if healthy, in Trae Young and Anthony Davis. So we'll see. Maybe they can be competitive next year. But yeah, that's been a dreadful franchise for decades. Text here from Brian.
1: I was waiting for this one.
0: What about Ottawa? Is Ottawa going to be good for 10 years? You're making me want to listen to the bleeping hairband station. I don't really know what you're asking, Brian. Like, is he a Sens fan sour that I've mentioned the Ducks and Habs, who will be good for 10 years, Brian? So is he sour that I'm not lying about that? As a Sens fan, or is he crapping on the fact that he doesn't think Ottawa will be well? Like, I have no idea where you're going with this, Brian. So maybe you need to listen to the bleeping hairband station. Figure it out. How about that?
1: Tough day for David and Brian.
0: Well, can you decipher what he means by that? Like, I think he's on the train that he's sour that I'm saying Anaheim and Montreal are going to be good for a decade, but not Ottawa. But I'm not 100% sure on this, because this is not a really good text from Brian, with all due respect. Like, at least David, I knew where David stood. I didn't agree with him for crapping on Cameron Gaunce, calling him a Montreal homer just for telling the truth as an analyst and a former NHL player. So at least I knew where David stood. It was a bad take, but at least I could decipher it. I can't even decipher Brian.
1: I'll take a stab at it. I think he just wants more Senators talk than Montreal talk. That's my guess. Again, it's tough to decipher texts in the best of times.
0: Well, it's a dumb text, because if you want something about Ottawa, ask about Ottawa. Don't put stupid subliminal messages about hair bands. Simple as that. How about that, Brian? Can we agree on that? Be clear. Be precise in what you're asking. How about that? And then we'll go from there. None of this nonsense. You know what? I'm going to throw this at you. I threw this at you on the break. I don't love these trade rumors, but I saw something today about possible. Could you get Matthew Knies out of Toronto? Who would you have to trade to get Matthew Knies, Carter Yakimchuk? So let me throw something out there that's out of my comfort zone. I don't love hypotheticals. Would you trade Carter Yakimchuk for Matthew Knies?
1: That's true. You hate hypotheticals. Yeah, I think I'd do that. How long have people been talking about getting a left winger with size and speed that scores goals for Stützle? He would fit the bill. My hesitation would just, and like, I know he had a bit of a down year in terms of, I think after his playoff, people were kind of expecting him to be a 40 goal, 80 point guy. Maybe that's realistic. Maybe it's not, but I think if you're making that trade, you're expecting a 30 goal, 70 point guy, especially if he's playing all the time with Tim Stützle. But my hesitation would just be, and I know you got to give to get, and I think that I would do that. Like, if everything being equal, I would make that trade. But I would be nervous that even if there remains defensive warts, that you're going to be giving one of your, if not the biggest division rival, a guy that could be, like, you keep throwing out the Evan Bouchard comparison to him just based on the journey and getting reps at the American League and the offense and all that stuff. Like, can you imagine if he's a 90-point defenseman for a decade plus in Toronto? And you'd be getting a 30-goal-scoring winger that you covet. But still, that would be the hesitation. But I, like, you asked me, would I do this? These are, like, no other picks, nothing involved. Yakimchuk for Matthew Knies? Yeah, I think I'd do that. You?
0: I would hesitate, but I would do it. Yeah. I'm not going to say in a heartbeat, but after thinking long and hard about it, because there would be negatives. Like, Yakimchuk's got a real high offensive upside, and I think his defense at the National Hockey League level, even though if I hadn't seen him play at the National Hockey League level, either in preseason or in the NHL, I would do it in a heartbeat, because his defense at the American Hockey League level got better, but, you know, it was a rough season at times for him down there. And in the Western Hockey League, like, there's been some major growing pains. So this isn't a guy I'm trying to run out of town by any means, because his NHL play is what matters most. And his NHL play has been very good. It's almost like he's defended better, even with some issues at the NHL level, than he has at the other two levels. So there's a lot to like there. But I'm not a big believer in windows. Like, I was arguing with buddies back home that they think the window's shut.
1: Edmonton
0: Oilers. Window shut, Sharks and Ducks all year. And I'm like, they've got McDavid, Draisaitl, and Bouchard. Like, they're always going to be competitive as long as those guys are in their prime. And then you build around it. And they need to do a better job. They took a big step back this year, so they need to do a much better job of surrounding those players. I think Matt Savoy is a really good player. I like that trade a lot. I'm not a huge Ryan McLeod guy. He's done nothing for me watching him in these playoffs as well.
1: He's awesome against Ottawa.
0: He is. He is. But I think that's one trade, because I don't love the way it's going, the Isaac Howard, Sam O'Reilly trade right now, not to mention Mangiapane and some of the other things that they did in the offseason, the Frederick contract. There's a lot of things that really weren't good from an offseason perspective. They can't afford another offseason like that with 2 years left of McDavid under contract. They need a bounce back offseason. They need a much better offseason.
1: But do they have the people in charge to have a bounce back offseason?
0: That's a fair question to ask, because those are the people that brought in the players now, to be fair, I think everyone that they brought in at the deadline, Connor Murphy, Jason Dickinson, and a Colton Dock, all fit in well there.
1: Are Dickinson and Murphy both UFAs?
0: Yes.
1: Yeah.
0: So if you can find a way to get them re-signed, like, the biggest problem in Edmonton is a problem that is easier to solve than 90% of teams around the league. Their biggest problem is, how do you defend better? A, they've done it before, in the playoffs, but they took a step back and a big step back this year in that regard. But that's a bigger problem to solve than we don't have enough skill. We don't have enough speed. So I think their problems are solvable, but they've got a couple of years to figure this out, to show to Connor McDavid that they are going in the right direction and that they can win there with him as the centerpiece. So I'm not a big believer in windows, but I do think, like, back to the Ottawa Senators, I think this is a team that's ready to win now. And I know they took some lumps in round one from Carolina, but if you give me a Matthew Knies into this lineup now for a guy who might start in the American Hockey League, if you told me the Ottawa Senators went to the Stanley Cup final next year, if you made that type of move, I would say it's not out of the realm of possibility. Now, you're going to have to deal with the Sabres, with the Canadiens, with the Hurricanes, with the Lightning. We'll see what happens with Florida. So there's a lot of good teams that could be in that mix, but I absolutely think Ottawa could be in that mix if they add someone of that caliber into your top six. So yes, I would make that move. I saw that sent to me today. There you go. Got a little meat on the bone. I don't know if Brian's going to be happy anyways.
1: I think Brian's already responded, but I haven't read it yet. But I love this. Like, trade proposal stuff gets fans going big time in the offseason. Like, we already have doubled the text that we had today since you've read that out.
0: Sam says, I leave to get my daughter at daycare. AJ is blowing up a texter. I leave for hockey. AJ is blowing up another texter. It's a solid Monday. Those are the only two, yeah, by the way.
1: So you're
0: two for two. Just good timing. James says, that's not a good trade. Yakimchuk is another level player. Knies is very good, but not that good. I think he's a hell of a player. So we'll see. A Murphy sign in Ottawa rather than old man Hamilton from Fraser. I feel like Murphy is exactly what Ottawa has here in terms of guys that can play on the second or the third pair on the right side. Ottawa's got a lot of those guys. I don't know, to me, you can never have too many good defensemen, but I don't know if that would be the priority for me, is signing a Connor Murphy. Rowdy Roddy Piper is in. This leads into our next segment. Still can't wrap my head around the Red Blacks releasing Lewis Ward, the guy they're bringing to replace him as a worse average. What gives? What's up with that? Does not make any sense to me. Kickoffs. That's the biggest thing. And we'll hear from Brett Lawther in our next segment. And he was candid about some of the things that went wrong for him last year. Wasn't a great year for Brett. Wasn't a great year for Lewis. I have full faith that Lewis was going to bounce back from a field goal kicking perspective, but they needed somebody. The punters that they brought in are not kickoff guys, so they needed a field goal slash kickoff guy, and that's not Lewis Ward's specialty. And Saskatchewan had some of the best coverage numbers in the league last year, so it's more than just the field goal numbers. But look, he's going to have to bounce back. If the kickoffs are great, but field goals are no good, then that's going to create a different problem than they already had. So I understand what you're saying, Rowdy. It's unfortunate for Lewis, but they had a punter that handled kickoffs. And last year, Richie was unable to do it. Lewis did it, and his average is about 10 yards less than other teams. You can't be gifting basically a first down to the opposition before they even get their offense onto the field. If they're starting at the 50 instead of the 40, it's a big difference. On that note, we'll hear from Brett Lawther on the other side. Good chat with him today, along with Don Brennan. as we continue with this Monday edition of The Drive on TSN 1200.
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1: All right, take another look at the roads and weather. We'll begin with collisions. One at Elgin at Slater. Another 174 east on-ramp at the 417 eastbound. And construction has lane closures causing delays in the 417 westbound near Woodruff. We'll get to more of that in a moment. 417 on-ramp at Pinecrest. Southbound is closed due to that same construction and lane closures in effect on the 417 eastbound between Pinecrest and Woodruff. So, on the highways, 417 westbound is delayed big time. Bumper-to-bumper traffic from Bronson all the way to Pinecrest. 417 eastbound seeing a 5-minute delay from the 416 to Pinecrest, and then another 5-minute delay from the Vanier Parkway to Innes. 174 eastbound seeing a 10-minute delay from the split to Jeanne d'Arc. It's the all-weather drive main event. 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TSN 1200 weather. Partly cloudy tonight, 30% chance of showers early this evening with a risk of a thunderstorm, low of 0. Sunny with a high of 13 tomorrow. Right now it's 11 at TSN 1200.
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0: It's a drive on TSN 1200. AJ Jakubek, Graham Creech, Hannah Toth. One more text before we get to Brett Lawther and the conversation we had with him earlier today. Mark in Grand Prairie says, because of the gap between the morning show and the drive, I'm forced to listen to TSN Montreal, and there are a bunch of homers hard to listen to. I appreciate your honesty. I also think Ottawa is going to be good for another 10 years, from Mark in Grand Prairie. Well, the good thing about Ottawa is they're two best players, and I think Brady's number three. He's got two more years left, but their two best players are signed here long-term in Stützle and Sanderson. So that's two really good building blocks, and you've got a lot of other pieces around them. So I'm not going to say 10 years, but I think this is going to be a good team for a while. Doesn't mean, and we're seeing with different teams like Boston and Pittsburgh, and they're not Stanley Cup contenders by any mean, but Pittsburgh won the Stanley Cup with Sidney Crosby and Evgeny Malkin and Chris Letang in 2009. And here they are in 2026 and they made the playoffs. Boston won the Stanley Cup in 2011. And most of those guys are now gone, but the torch was passed and it looked like they're, how many times did we think Boston was done? Then actually they were done last year and they go out and they bring in some players that can play and they got back into the playoffs again. So windows like the Washington Capitals won close to a decade after people thought that they would win a Stanley Cup there. If you make the right signings, and they've got a lot of time to do that, then they absolutely could be a really good team for 10 years because you start with Stützle and Sanderson and, you know, hopefully Brady signs again. And you got Pinto and you got other pieces, Dylan Cousins. And so, yeah, it could happen. I'm just not as confident it will happen compared to Montreal, San Jose, Anaheim. And that goes for a lot of different teams. But there's a lot of teams that could join that group. Those three just look really good and really young at this stage. Hopefully we're talking about Ottawa, Montreal, and Buffalo for the next decade. That would be phenomenal.
1: Feels like a Windows and Doors live read from you today.
0: Some good text today. I like it. All right, let's get to conversation. We had a little bit earlier after practice. New kicker for the Ottawa Red Blacks. Former Saskatchewan Rough Rider, won a Grey Cup last year. It's Brett Lawther. Brett, welcome to Ottawa. I mean, you've been here a lot, obviously, as the opposing kicker, but just take us through how things went to become a Red Black.
2: Yeah, super excited to be here. I guess over the last couple months, just through my agent, big thanks to Rob Fry. You know, there's some interest of some changes maybe going on elsewhere. I wasn't really, you know, thinking Ottawa in particular, especially being in Western Canada with my wife and daughter and stuff, and our life's kind of been out there. But great opportunity, you know, having some familiarity with Sean Burke and Coach Reinbold and some of the players that came over and former players I played with. So, you know, I always love playing here as a road kicker and the facilities and the organization and the town, but super excited to be here.
0: How big a change is it for you, because you were in Sask for a long time?
2: It's definitely a change. I think it would be anywhere, most cities, the adjustment of just, you know, you're learning everything again, almost like a rookie, you know, from the colors to the names to how things work. I was lucky to be in the same place for such a long time, and you kind of have down to the second how things work, you know, everyone's name top to bottom in the organization and the stuff in the community, and, you know, everything from switching numbers to the colors to, you know, being at a new university for, and then trying to figure out housing. There's nothing that isn't new right now, but, you know, it's all good stuff.
0: Obviously, you know, Lou, I mean, all the kickers know each other, so just
3: you know, I remember back 18, 19, you guys were having some of the best seasons in the CFL, and there's a lot of talk, oh, who is the best kicker in the CFL? Like, both of you had kind of down seasons last year, so how do you kind of view that part of it and just bouncing back?
2: Yeah, for sure. I just think, like, anything, how I approach every day or every kick, I just try to go one for one. You know, I'm not worried about if I made a kick and being happy or if I missed one and being down. It's just trying to go one for one, and definitely a tough season. You know, I would take a tough season again if it meant winning a Grey Cup, though, but obviously want to go out and perform better personally. But, you know, trying to bring everything I can over from, you know, being a good teammate to, you know, a championship culture, a lot of things behind the scenes as well, and you know, even some, maybe some veteran leadership from the PA side and trying to help out some younger guys or whatever I can. You know, a lot of times change from over the years. And I think season to season, especially in this league, anything can happen. So just looking forward to getting back out there.
3: How much of that is just, how much of that is physical? How much of that is mental?
2: I think it's all mental, especially the older you get. You know, you're not 21, 22 years old and a rookie in the league anymore. Time's kind of flown by on me, like I'm sure anyone else would say it goes by quick. But I think rep-wise or anything now, it's, you know, there isn't really anywhere I haven't got to play or anything I haven't got to do. And it's just all mental at this stage in life. And that's a big part of the game, too, is just everything, how consistent you are in life, you know, at home, being a good husband, good father, doing stuff in the community, right, being a good teammate and doing stuff on the field. I think it all just translates, and that's the best I can try to do with anything is just give my best. So
4: was there any reason that you can think of for the season that you had last year? Was there distractions in your life, or was there, did you just get into a maybe not the same groove that you've been accustomed to getting into in a year? Or
2: yeah, I think I could go down the road and try to make a ton of excuses, but at the end of the day, you're responsible for your own actions, and you know, that is what it is. I don't really want to try to make any excuses. They're all choices made from, like, you know, having a daughter in season, the best thing that ever happened to me. You know, we switched shoulders at one point. I just wasn't, you know, as consistent as I should have been. Sometimes you just catch a game or two, especially in Saskatchewan, where, you know, there's a couple 1-for-4 games and we're kicking into like 60K wins sideways. But in my opinion, I feel like you should be kicking those field goals and covering them like punts and taking the opportunity to score points. Like, I don't really care about my percentage, so I don't think we should go out there and punt from the 40 or 35 yard line or 45 yard line, no matter how much wind there is. In my philosophy or opinion, you should try to score the 3 points and then cover it like a punt. And if they're not getting returned on you, obviously your percentage looks bad. And at the end of the year, you know, like a couple games like that, it's tough to be above 80 or 90%. But had a couple of those games, and like I said, there's a ton of other things, but at the end of the day, it's definitely behind me. Just looking forward to getting out here in Ottawa, and you know, I haven't made the team or anything yet, so first and foremost, just trying to make this team.
4: Does it help the mindset, though, knowing that you're going to be kicking at half the games in a different sort of with less windy conditions, if you want? Like,
2: maybe not the mindset, but maybe the percentage, it might help. So, you know, the Prairies, it's a different battle, but I also looked at it as their biggest advantage. I think come playoffs over the years, you know, there's a lot of kickers that came in that were the top kicker that year, one kicker of the year, and, you know, in playoffs we execute it and went out and did our thing, and they kind of had tougher games, like whether it was playoffs last year or against Calgary or BC a couple of times. So I try to always use it as an advantage. It's a tough place to kick, tough place to play with the swirling wind in that stadium. And then over here, I'm sure I'll have to get used to how things work here too, but I always enjoyed kicking in here as a road kicker, that's for sure.
4: Do you have a favorite moment from kicking here?
2: I think probably the 57-yard field goal here a few years ago. I think it was the longest Riders Road field goal in history. Rob Vanstone told me that, so that's probably up there for favorite moment. I don't think there was ever really a game-winner situation. A unique game was that double overtime one when I think we thought we won. It got called back, and how much rain came down in that game. And yeah, that was a really unique game too. But lots of good memories over here, and you know, lots of good memories playing against Lewis and Richie, and those guys have always been great to me. And first over the years, so you know, nothing but good things to say about Ottawa.
4: Okay, why 21?
2: 12's retired here. Obviously a great player wore it before with Russ, and then just kept the one and the two on the jersey and flipped it around. I think when you join a team so late as well, there's not really many numbers open, and just running into Drew, the equipment guy here, he thought to keep 21, to keep the one and two on the jersey, and I just went with it. So
3: one more for me, just on kickoffs, because that's a big part of what your role would be here as well. Just what's the thought process on that? It was a bit of a struggle here last year with two different, with both Richie and Lewis going through that. So what's the thought process on improving that part of the game from what we saw last year?
2: Yeah, I mean, obviously still have to go over a lot of stuff with Jeff, Coach Reinbold there, for what we're going to do this year. But I think in Saskatchewan the last 8 years, we've been first or second basically in coverage and yardage and distance and all our stats that we try to keep at the end of the year. And we kind of had our bread and butter in what we did. And, you know, even from the onside kicks, just having a lot of say in what we were going to do and the coaches trusting and us putting the work in. I think it's going to be the same here. You could have the best kicker in the league, but if you're not getting the right hang time or a right location, you're not having the guys, you know, really believing in each other and in their coverage lanes and doing things properly. And I think that's what we had the last few years there. You need some dogs on kickoff for sure, and you also need to put the ball where it's supposed to be and with the right hang time. And definitely going to be looking forward to trying to do my best there, because, you know, that field position over each and every kick and over a game, you know, those are hidden first downs that add up to, you know, 50, 60, 70, 80 yards in a game, and that's the difference between a touchdown or two. So
0: it's Brett Lawther. Well, good to have a kicker that's a good talker as well, just like Lewis Ward. We'll see how it pans out. Obviously, needing to bounce back. He had some tough moments last year, explained a little bit on that, but he didn't want to make excuses as well. But, you know, the last part about kickoffs is really the biggest thing. It wasn't just Brett Lawther's got a bigger leg. I think if the kickoffs weren't an issue, Lewis Ward would be back. Unfortunately, he just doesn't have the leg on the kickoffs. And even if he was kicking at 90%, to be giving teams an extra 10 yards wasn't going to be feasible, and they don't have a punter here to do that. So it's going to be Brett Lawther's job for now. Field goals and kickoffs, that can always change, but good to hear from him and his perspective, and good to have somebody that's won a Grey Cup and has been around for a decade that knows the league and, you know, all the different wind tunnels, whether it's Saskatchewan or Hamilton or even Ottawa, can be a difficult place to kick at times.
1: Is there any word on Lewis Ward?
0: Hasn't signed anywhere
1: yet.
0: Yeah,
1: I looked for it during that interview and I couldn't find anything.
0: I told him I believed he would be kicking in the league by week six. So we'll see. He's going to be like, it's one of those things. If you're a kicker, if you're a punter, like, teams aren't keeping around a bunch of them. So if someone's having difficulties or if someone gets hurt, he'll be probably the first guy that teams call.
1: And the timing for him, I imagine that most teams already had their kicking team in place. So. Yeah, I'm hoping for him, and yeah, just hadn't heard officially. I was looking during that interview, didn't see anything, so, but I'm

higher than with Richie just because of birth certificate. The fact that Richie's American, he was the last American punter in the league. Whereas, you know, Lewis is Canadian. But I believe we're going to see him this year. I just don't know when and where, and I'm wishing him all the best. All right, take a break. Get some more of your texts on the other side. Tee up what should be a great night in sports with Minnesota and Colorado. Game four in that series. Wild trying to even it up 2-2. 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

0: All right, taking our final look at the drive home, and there are collisions to avoid Woodruff at Knoxdale and Prince of Wales near Rocky Hill, as well as on the 174 east on-ramp from the 417 eastbound. Construction has lane closures causing delays. 417 westbound near Woodruff. We'll get to that more in a moment. 417 eastbound on-ramp at Pinecrest South is closed due to the same construction and lane closures in effect. 417 eastbound between Pinecrest and Woodruff. So on the highways, 417 westbound remains very heavy with bumper-to-bumper traffic from Bronson all the way to Pinecrest. 417 eastbound seeing a delay about 5 minutes from 416 to Woodruff. 174 eastbound seeing a 10-minute delay from the split to Jeanne d'Arc. Also of note, there's heavy traffic right now on Island Park, Kitchissibi-Meekan Parkway, Carling, Baseline, West Hunt Club, Merivale. So keep an eye out in those spots as well. CAA members will always save at Shell with 3 cents off per liter. It's a match made at the pump. TSN 1200 weather. Partly cloudy tonight. 30% chance of showers in the evening with the risk of a thunderstorm. Low dropping to zero. Sunny and high of 13 tomorrow. Right now it's 11 at TSN 1200.
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0: It's a drive on TSN 1200. AJ Jakubek, Graham Creech, Hannah Toth. On the weekend, they announced the opening acts for the three different openers. Way to gouge the ticket buyers into spending way more money than they should because it's an opening game. So here's some of the performers. The first game in Mexico. Now, if either of you can jump in, if you've heard of any of these artists from Mexico, I've heard of a handful from Canada and the U.S., but give me a, I'll just jump in and say, hey, I've heard of that artist. Alejandro Fernandez, Belinda, Danny Ocean, J Balvin, Lila Downs, Los Angeles Azules, Mana, and Tila. Is it Ofer? Like, it's Ofer for me.
1: It's Ofer unless Danny Ocean is the one from Ocean's 11.
0: Billy Ocean's long-lost brother. So that's what they get in Mexico. In the United States, Katy Perry.
1: I know Katy Perry.
0: I saw Katy Perry at the Super Bowl. The Super Bowl I went to. Future, Anita, Lisa, Rima, and Tyla. So
1: I know Future.
0: Tyla's got the double duty. And here's what we get in Canada. Alanis Morissette. So there we go. Alessia Cara. Heard of her. Eliana. Jessie Reyes.
1: Yeah. Know who she is. Know who Alessia Cara is.
0: Michael Bublé, that's a yes. Nora Fatehi, Sanjoy, Vegadream, William Prince. Feels like Canada got the best, most notable lineup, including for me, the only one that I would pay to see in Alanis. Saw her when she was at Blues Fest in the last couple of years, and she was excellent. But I will say, like, for a $1,060 premium, probably not worth it. Probably would rather spend $1,060 less and have no opening ceremonies at all. In fact, if Alanis wasn't there, I would probably be good with no opening ceremonies, period. $320 per for the, so like category one of the most expensive seats, category three the cheapest. I know there's a category four. There's like 10 of them. So if you get one of those 10 tickets, like, congratulations. I've never seen one in all my time of looking at tickets, and I've spent a lot of time the last couple of World Cups searching for that type of stuff. But the category three tickets, which are the cheapest tickets, for the two games in Vancouver group stage are $320 each. For Toronto is $1,380. So essentially it's a $1,060 that premium just so you can go see that group of artists, which I would say lump it in most cases with the exception of Ottawa's own Alanis.
1: Now is JT going to be watching
0: in the
1: his
0: States?
1: Home country or his girlfriend?
0: Yeah, it's on the same day, I believe, as well. Yeah, I guess we'll see where his loyalties lie, with his country or Katy Perry. Speaking of which, his son's going to be performing tomorrow, Zav Trudeau, at the Blackjacks game. We'll have James Derwin on tomorrow. Look forward to that. Blackjacks with their season opener at TD Place tomorrow night. Excited for another season of Ottawa Blackjacks, even though not on the broadcast this year, Graham.
1: Actually, I just saw them share all the broadcasters.
0: Yeah.
1: Like from everyone in the country. And obviously Elias L. Zane used to do Three in the Key here. Tyler McDonald, friend of the show. And Jackie Perez. I don't know if I missed anyone from Ottawa.
0: Roseanne Jolie is analyst. So she's the Gigi's women's coach, worked with her last year. Excellent. They're all going to do a great job, so all the best to a great crew, and I'll be in attendance just minding my own business, not having to work. It'll be a could change. As much as I love Cullen basketball and love the CBL, so we'll be good to be there tomorrow night. What's on tap for tonight?
1: Hockey tryouts, if I could get there with this gong show on the Queensway.
0: Yeah. Yeah, that's not ideal, the construction. Just when we thought we were out of it, we're right back in.
1: I was just getting comfortable with my commute in.
0: Hannah, what do you got going tonight?
2: Nothing tonight. Probably just go home, watch sports or some soccer highlights or something, and go to bed.
0: Yeah, sounds good. Yeah, looking forward to Minnesota, Colorado. Unfortunately, that PWHL game got postponed, so we have to wait a little bit longer. Hopefully, the players dealing with illness recover quickly. Again, the league stating that symptoms not consistent with hantavirus, but still not ideal when multiple players out of that game due to illness. So we'll find out over the next day or so when they're going to replay game 5. All right, that does it for today's show. Tomorrow on the program, we'll be joined by Niles Morgan, who will join us in our first hour. New Red Blacks middle linebacker. And also James Derwin should have a hockey guest as well. Probably Dean Brown. Look forward to that. Thanks to our guests today, Cameron Gauntz and Pierre Grew. And for Hannah Toth and Graham Creech, I'm AJ Jakubek. Have yourself a fantastic Monday night.
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4: 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And Victoria Day hockey, tickets going fast for the Chargers' first home game in the Walter Cup final.
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25: Let's bring in our TSN hockey insider. He's packing his bags. He's heading for Switzerland. He's counting his francs as we speak right now. A presentation of the Myers Automotive Group. We say hello and good morning to Mike Johnson. How you doing, MJ?
26: Good morning. I'm doing well. And from all reports, I'm going to need a lot of francs over in Switzerland because things are not inexpensive there. That's what I've heard.
25: No, exactly. And where about, are you? You're going to, is it Zurich where the tournament is this year?
26: Zurich is City A, but Canada, because of their finishing lately, they are actually in City Big B, which is Freiburg, which is about 2 hours outside Zurich. So we'll be in a smaller town. I guess it's like sort of like Kitchener kind of thing.
25: Gotcha. Okay. Macklin Celebrini is the captain. What do you think of that?
26: Yeah, I was surprised. Not because he's not great and not because he can't lead. It's just that when Ryan O'Reilly and John Tavares are there, those guys are in their mid-30s. They have 24 Team Canada appearances between the two of them and a lot of success wearing that jersey that I thought they would just defer to the older guy and make maybe Mac an assistant just because, you know, how important he's going to be in the tournament. But I don't know if there's a national team succession plan. You know, Sid is going to fall off at some point. It's going to be Connor after that. And then after Connor, I guess it's going to be Macklin Celebrini. It's a little surprising because it's a group of players he doesn't know. It's one thing to be a young captain on your club team because at least you know all the guys. There's a relationship there. You understand the dynamic. These are players he doesn't know and will never really be with again, and yet he's got to sort of be a leader of that group and get them to come together. It's more challenging in some ways than being an NHL captain, but he'll obviously be up to the task. But I was surprised.
0: All right, back here on this side of the pond, the Stanley Cup playoffs continue. What's happening more so in the Sabres-Habs series, MJ? Is it what Montreal is doing, or is like what's wrong with Buffalo the last two games? Because this series has really shifted, you know. Save the poor start, I guess you could say, in game one. Mm-hmm. Montreal's really had control of this thing.
26: So it's funny because each game has sort of been an entity into its own. The first game, you're right, Buffalo had a good start. Montreal sort of didn't figure out how Buffalo was playing. Game two, I thought Montreal would deserve credit. The things they changed counteracted the things that Buffalo had done well in game one. They took away the rush chances. They neutralized some of the defense. They were better positioned further up ice to discourage guys from joining the rush, and they won. Last night's game, I think almost on some level, yes, of course Montreal deserved credit. They were working hard It felt like Buffalo was way off. Like, I put almost more of that onto Buffalo. Poor puck management, poor body management. How many chances in the first period of that game were, like, right in front of the net with nobody around? Alex Lyon played spectacular in the loss last night. So, I don't know if it's the immaturity of Buffalo. Lindy Ruff talking about we need to respect Montreal. I don't know how you wouldn't respect someone in the second round of the playoffs. But, it's Buffalo was so loose in so many ways. Discipline positionally, discipline with the penalties, D-zone coverage. All of it was not very good. And then Montreal played well to take advantage of it. But I think it's more almost on Buffalo to get their act together more so than trying to figure out some impossible to solve riddle that Montreal's throwing at them. It's Buffalo's not, did not play well last night.
1: Every year, the Stanley Cup playoffs, especially for teams that, you know, get on a winning streak and go to a conference final or a Stanley Cup final, you find guys that, that I don't want to say come out of nowhere, but surprisingly good performances. I'd put Alex Newhook with 4 goals in the last 2 games, maybe atop that list for Montreal. Is it just that the puck is finding his stick? Are you seeing him play differently than in the regular season? What's been the reason for his success?
26: No, I mean, I think it's more the puck's fighting a stick. He's playing with confidence, and Marty puts a lot of faith in him. And the thing about Alex Newhook that would allow him to be effective in the playoffs is that he's physically a very strong player. He skates fast. He's powerful. So if the game gets more physical or, you know, places get harder to get to, he is strong enough just physically to get there more so than other players who might be more affected by that. You know, he doesn't have necessarily the elite level finishing ability. Otherwise, he'd score more than the 13 in the regular season. But he can pop up, get a goal or two here or there. And when you don't expect much, respectfully, out of Alex Newhook offensively, if he gets 6 goals in the playoffs, you're like, that's a really great production for him, way more than we were anticipated. So bar is a little bit lower, so the upside feels a little bit stronger. But it's that he's so fast is really his asset, and that that matters more, it seems like. Fast and powerful matters more in the playoffs than it might in the regular season.
0: Lane Hudson made some elite plays again last night. I'll ask it this way. Is there much daylight between Lane Hudson and Quinn Hughes and Cale Makar in this category? The team's hemmed in. I'm up top, right? I'm keeping the puck in. I'm making the decisions. Like, he's at that level. Like, it's scary if you're the team trying to defend and you're tired and you're out there and he's on the ice.
26: It's a nightmare. It's like, is he Allen Iverson on skates? Like, I don't know how to properly describe him. He's a nightmare to cover. He's so shifty, so quick with his edges. His vision, of course, elite. You mentioned those other players who are the absolute best players in the world. And the only difference really between Lane and those guys is Lane doesn't shoot the puck quite as well. Those guys can just get a little bit more on it, which I think Lane Hudson will probably grow into as he continues to work and mature and strengthen. But when it comes to making plays, he is, since the day he got to the NHL, to the point where mentioning that he's not big doesn't even matter because it doesn't bother him. It doesn't affect the way he plays. It's a complete non-factor. And the plays he made, the play he made for Caulfield's goal on the power play was just otherworldly, just elite, top-of-the-class stuff. And he's been doing that, though, for the better part of a few years now, so that shouldn't be surprising. But on this stage, with all the lights on him, it's impressive, but not surprising.
1: The game devolved into a series of scrums and guys getting punched while being held by other guys, and maybe the most egregious one, or their couple, the Jack Eye one right at the end of the game, at least the other guy wasn't being held from Buffalo, but the Josh Norris one is getting a lot of talk because there is some similarities to the Ridley Gregg, and he got a 2-game suspension. The specific one on Josh Norris, what do you see out of that, and do you think he might face some further discipline?
26: Second question first, 0% chance he gets any discipline on that. I think the difference on that one being that whoever that Norris was involved with there was sort of the aggressor initially before he got tangled up with somebody else and was getting some shots in on Josh. It was more of a getting you back thing. And it just, it was virtually the same thing, except Norris wasn't sort of out in the open. It wasn't so obvious and clean to see. And so it won't garner the same reaction. But no, I don't think there's any chance in that. And that is a bit of a challenge. Once you set the precedent, you know, it's like calling a soft hooking penalty in the first period. You're like, well, hang on. If that's what we're doing, we're going to get 50 hooking penalties tonight. And if you're going to call every punch when somebody's tangled up with someone else, suspension, well, we're going to get a lot of suspensions. Although I don't think it'll happen here. You can make the comparison. I mean, they're quite similar, other than I think that, you know, Josh had sort of gotten roughed up previously by the guy he went back to hit, even though the guy was already involved with somebody else by the time he hit him.
2: And the other one, nothing with Jack Eye Carrick as well. Like that one, Mike, kind of reminded me, not exactly the same. Carrick wasn't expecting to get punched. Like Jack Eye comes and cross checks him and he just kind of pushes him back and all of a sudden, bingo, lands one, you know, glove on the button. Remember, Logan Stanley and Brady Tkachuk earlier this season? It's
26: yeah.
2: He wasn't expecting to get dropped. Now that was, the glove was dropped and he got, you know, bare fist punch here that way, but nothing to see there with Jack Eye and Carrick. You think the NHL just moves on?
26: Yeah, I think they move on and they should. You know, you don't have license to do whatever you want at the end of the game. But at the same time, you can't be a player in the NHL in that situation and be stunned that someone is going to pop you with their with a glove on. Like, now, that was a relatively hard punch, and Jack, I'm not going to act like that wouldn't hurt. But the glove was on, and everybody's punching everyone. Just because he punches a bit harder, I don't think so. Sam Carrick, you sort of have to be ready for that, right? Mm-hmm. You have to know that that's coming. Because the guys on your team are doing the same thing to the guys in the other team. They're just maybe not quite as big as Arbor Jack Eye is. So, no, I don't think anything's going to come of it. And I would advise anyone on both teams, in a lopsided game, in the last 3 minutes, if a scrum breaks out, get ready. Like, be ready to, you don't have to fight, but be ready to be, you know, to some aggression to come your way, and don't be surprised by it.
1: Let's stay in the East with Carolina, that is putting their feet up for probably another week after finishing off Philly in four straight. I mean, you could not draw it up any better, I don't think, for Carolina than how the first two series have gone. And they should be healthy by the time the next series begins. They'll have had tons of rest. This is not unfamiliar with them being in the Eastern Conference Final, but they've gotten waxed before. I had the feeling they're going to go in as pretty substantial favorites no matter whom they face in the Eastern Conference Final at this point.
26: They will, although it's amazing. Their last four Eastern Conference Finals, they are one win and 16 losses.
1: Right.
26: So they've been swept three times. And people are, you know, sort of wondering, well, what's the difference this year? You know what the biggest difference is? There's no Florida. Like, that's the difference. The team that they're going to have to play next is not going to be stylistically as much of a problem, or just sort of quality of the team as much of a problem as Florida was. You know, Carolina's gotten through two rounds, has not lost a game, and is getting nothing from their first line. And that's how good they're playing. They're not getting any 5-on-5 production from Aho and Jarvis and Svechnikov, and they're still rolling almost uncontested into the conference final. Freddie Anderson, who we know can be really good when he's really healthy, but he's a player that doesn't like, or is not able to play at his best when he feels like he is nicked up a little bit. And that's who I think these long breaks help more than anyone. Because to get into the third round of the playoffs and feel totally healthy is an impossibility. Unless, of course, you're getting a week to 10 days off between series. And so Freddie's able to completely get his body exactly where he needs it to be the best version of himself. And that best version of himself is pretty darn good. So they're good there. And then the second line, which is actually the first line, they're the line that goes. And when you're only giving up one a game, if you have a line that's scoring virtually one a game or more, you don't need much to win them. So Paul Stankoven and Jackson Blake have been really, really good in the context of the way that Carolina plays. And you put that together, great penalty kill, the consistency and the pressure that they put on the other team in Ottawa, fans would watch them play like, yeah, that looks familiar. You don't have a lot of answers when they're on top of you game after game, shift after shift, and they kind of wear you down. At the end of the second half of every game, it feels like the ice gets completely tilted in Carolina's favor because they just wear other teams out, and they did it to Philly the same way they did it to Ottawa. And yeah, they'll be the favorite, and it'll take a pretty good team. They might not sort of be really, really pushed until the Stanley Cup final. Should they get there?
2: And we'll see who they're going to face. So let's go west. Boy, that was impressive to see Quinn Hughes and Kirill Kaprizov both score and step up like that. Mm-hmm. That was headed for a sweep. No Eriksson Ek, no Brodin. And now it's game on. We'll see what happens tonight. What do you make of that series?
26: Yeah, I mean, I think Minnesota found a way to slow Colorado down a little bit in the third game. Got more physical. And what you like about Minnesota's best players, and Hughes and Kaprizov are the best players, is that in different ways, they don't mind at all when games get very intense and physical. Quinn Hughes, he sort of just skates through it all. He just sort of glides and creates and just relentlessly continues to attack all game long. Doesn't matter how many times he gets hit and run over. And he was hit a few times that game. He just gets back up and just keeps going and going and going and challenging the opposition. And he was incredible. And Kaprizov, well, I remember reading early in the playoffs when they were down 2-1 to Dallas at one point, and people in Minnesota saying, this guy, highest paid guy, he's not up for the playoff challenge. I'm like, no, you are completely wrong. Because with Kaprizov, we know he's got the great skill. The edge work, the shot, the handles, all of it. But you watched him in game three. He doesn't shy away from anything either. And when your best player, your best forward, like Kaprizov is, when he's digging in and taking hits, making hits, going to the front of the net, back-checking with purpose, when he's that engaged physically, it does spread through the rest of the lineup, and you kind of have to follow suit. So when your top guys are that good, you're going to have a good chance to be successful.
1: Mitch Marner is good in the playoffs. Who knew?
26: I'm not here to diminish what he's done. Another 2-point night last night. It's been awesome. I'm happy for him. He's not playing. Utah and Anaheim are not Tampa and Boston defensively. That's just a reality. They don't play that way. Doesn't mean they're not good, but they play a style of hockey that would make Mitch Marner's game more comfortable, less physical, less defensive. And so when you let Mitch Marner play, we know he's an incredible player. We've seen it for a decade. And I think out west with the opponents they've seen so far, they just hasn't had the degree of physicality around the nets that have in years past troubled Mitch a little bit. So he's getting a bit more time and space for any player, but one as good as him, that's a green light for offense. So he will feel great, though, sort of silencing the doubters. Anyone who said he couldn't do it, he's doing it now, and Vegas needs him to do it now. Mark Stone being out with a weird little groin pull. They're in a series. They're in a tough series against a team that's pretty darn good. But good thing that Mitch Marner is now, he leads the playoffs in scoring this morning. I haven't checked, but he's right there, which is not something you would associate with Mitch Marner prior to this season.
2: How much has Anaheim improved their team game late in the season and now they could go to the conference final? It's now a best of three. Like, we know the talent's there, and they've got sprinkled veterans on that team as well. But, you know, they could find themselves being one of the final four.
26: That's been the biggest surprise. Not that they're scoring. That was always going to happen. But the fact that there are games where they look so much more organized and way tighter defensively. And there's games where they don't look quite as organized. You're like, yeah, that's the team we've seen before, but they have taken significant strides, and that's a credit to the players. That's probably a credit to the coaching staff, who were patient throughout a year where there was times during the regular season where Anaheim looked like they were one of the worst defensive teams in the league. Like, they had no idea what was going on when they didn't have the puck, but they were gifted with it, so they kind of let it ride. But in the playoffs, you can't get it done on offense alone, and they've been much sharper, much better. And again, some of that goes to the opposition, who haven't been great teams as of yet, but you could find yourself in the third round conference final by winning two of the next three, which is, I don't think I would have anticipated this, because I thought, even though Edmonton wasn't a great team this year, I thought stylistically it would be a problem because of what you just mentioned, Lloydie, because you can't not play defense against Edmonton. You're going to have problems, but they're much better than they played in the regular season. And you factor that with the depth of scoring they have, and they're a challenge.
1: All right. Next time we talk to you, you'll be in. Are you in the German speaking, the French speaking, or the Italian speaking part of Switzerland? Do you have any idea?
26: I'm hoping I'm in the English speaking part of Switzerland. But of those, I'll take the French, because that's the only other one I can speak.
1: So, okay. All right.
26: I think Spielberg is actually, I think it is French speaking part. So either way, I've not spent a lot of time in Switzerland. So only been there for a few days at a time. So this will be interesting, because I'm excited to a country as nice as Switzerland to spend a little bit more time there.
1: Yeah, very nice. All right. Safe travels over there. We'll look forward to chatting with you again on Thursday.
26: All right, fellas. Talk to you from Europe.
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1: She got off the schneid with a big goal last night. Is Rebecca Leslie, Ottawa's own, on the Gabriel Pizza Hotline. How are you doing this morning, Rebecca?
13: I'm doing well. Thanks for having me.
1: Oh, good sleep last night. That was good?
13: Yeah, it was nice to have kind of an early game.
1: Yeah.
13: With the double overtimes, we still got home in a decent hour, so it was good.
1: Okay, no big celebration last night. Job's not done, right?
13: Yeah, no, job's not done. We're going to play here in a couple days, so just trying to recover, relax, and get ready for the next series.
2: All right, great crowds in Kanata at Canadian Tire Center, and we wondered how that was going to go, but sold very well, and it was quite loud in the building both games. What was the environment like playing in it?
13: Oh, it was so fun. It was insanely loud. Like, when you try to talk to people between whistles, you can't hear anything just because the music's so loud, the fans are cheering. Such a great atmosphere, and it's always so cool to look in the stands and just to see so much merch, so many jerseys and red. We were talking about that in the locker room. Like, everyone seemed to have some piece of merch or some charge gear on. So it was just really awesome to see the fans come out.
1: And it was your birthday on Friday. Happy birthday, by the way. It was one of the big ones that ends in 0 or 5. But they actually sang happy birthday to you. What was that? Did you even notice when you were on the bench?
13: I definitely did notice, and obviously it was a really, really special and cool moment. I'm pretty serious in the game, so I was trying to stay a little bit focused, but obviously I definitely acknowledged it. If it was not a playoff game, I probably would have not acknowledged it a little bit more.
1: Right.
13: But I was trying to stay a little bit in the zone, but definitely really special. That doesn't happen every day, that's for sure.
2: So yesterday you clinch, you move on to the final again here. But as JR pointed out, 2-0 lead, and they get three quick ones. And then I think there was a TV timeout, Rebecca, quite quickly after that. You know, how did Carla McLeod or, you know, some of the team leaders, you know, speak at that moment? It's like, listen, all right, we're still in this thing. But that was a bit of a shock to give up three quick ones.
13: Yeah, it's always tough. But I think it shows a lot about, you know, the character of our team. And we talked about it a lot this year about how we just kind of have that no quit mentality. Like, okay, they're going to score a couple here, but I think that might have broken a lot of teams. But for us, it just kind of kept us going and kept motivating us. We know that, you know, we're down but never out, and so I think that obviously the TV timeout probably came at a really good time for us just to regroup and take a breath. But we had complete faith in our group that we were going to be able to figure it out.
1: That Boston group is like, they outshot you guys by about 50 shots overall over the four games. So they are, especially that back end. Can you speak a little bit about the challenge? So number 5 Keller and 8 Wynn, they seem to be on the ice all of the time, either playing together or when they're not together, one of them is on the ice. Those are two pretty special defenders that Boston is out that you had to play against.
13: Yeah, for sure. I mean, Megan Keller is one of the best defensemen in the world, and someone that I played against a lot growing up. She's my age, so seen her a lot throughout my career. And then she went to Boston College, and I was at BU. So, again, saw her a lot there. So,
2: big fan.
13: Someone who's just so insanely good. And then, yeah, Haley Wynn is, you know, an up-and-coming star. She's also so fun to watch. But, yeah, it's tough. You know, every shift, I felt like my line was on the ice, that we were playing against one of them, or if not one of both of them. So, You know, when players like that are logging all those minutes, you know, it's going to be a tough battle. And not only like defensively are they good, but they're so good offensively and, you know, adding to the Fleet's shot count and, coming down low. So, it definitely tested us a lot, but I think that, you know, Gwen just played unreal this whole series for us.
2: As just a spectator, hockey's at its best when you see, you know, high compete, high skill, but also, you know, when it gets a little chippy. What's it like to play in that environment in the playoff series? Because yesterday's game especially, it was getting chippy throughout the game.
13: Yeah, when you're playing the same team over and over again, obviously you start to kind of hold some grudges from things that happened in other games, and you know, everyone wants to win here. So yeah, just playing really, really hard, and yeah, we're just trying to do what we can, obviously, to protect Gwen and get some extra shots on net when we could. I think that a lot of the chippiness kind of came between whistles. So just really, yeah, really excited for our group to continue to build off of this series. I think that at times we didn't play our best hockey, but I think that, you know, that's playoffs. Sometimes you find ways to win, and we did that.
1: With Rebecca Leslie of the Ottawa Charge, they have won their way into the PWHL final. You had a great regular season, Rebecca. The goal you got yesterday went in off your skate, but good goal. They all count the same way. How much tighter, if you did find it, how much tighter is the checking? How much harder is it to get to the goal-scoring areas, do you find, in playoffs compared to regular season?
13: Yeah, it's way tougher. I mean, obviously, everyone is you know, grinding to keep their team in the game. And like you mentioned, against Boston, they, you know, Keller and Wynn are on the ice the whole game, and they're insanely good defensemen. And then it's just they're a really tight, systematic team. And so, like, they were big and strong, and it was hard to get to those areas. So, you know, I think that's when your special teams are so important. And, you know, our power play put up some good goals this series, and our PK did a really good job of keeping them off the score sheet, too. So it's definitely a lot harder to get to the net, but I think that, you know, as we continue on here in the playoffs, like, we have to find more ways to create offense, and for our line specifically, you know, find ways to get to those dirty areas.
1: Do you I'm not sure if it's a mandate from Carla or just the players that you have on your team, but it feels like you guys and maybe Boston as well are the most physical teams in the league. Like there are some big licks that are out there, some big checks, and there's no hesitation to finishing checks. Is that a proper assessment, or just am I being swayed by what I just watched in this series? And whoever you play in the final will be more of the same.
13: I mean, I'd say so. I think that us and Boston are two big physical teams, and I think that you kind of see, like, in men's hockey how people are finishing your checks. Like, those checks, they wear on your body, right? If you take a hit every single shift, like, you get a little bit sore and tired. So I think for us, we knew that it was important to finish our checks on some of their star players too, to make sure that they know that we're there. And I think the physicality will be there regardless of who we're playing. And for us, it's something that we pride ourselves on, being physical and, you know, working hard.
2: Well, I want to ask you about the overtime routine. We know what happened like last year, mustard packs were brought up, and you know what, you never know how deep this is going to go. You know, what is your routine? Maybe team's routine, you specifically, when you're going into OT, you don't know how long this thing's going to go, and you got to manage it well when you do get that break in the intermission.
13: Yeah, I think we learned a lot last year going through the playoffs and all those overtime games. And I try not to change my routine too much between periods, but obviously you want to make sure that you're getting enough fuel. So for me, it's just drinking Gatorade, getting a snack if I can. But yeah, I think that more so for me mentally, it's last year it was a little bit more challenging. I think, you know, you feel the pressure and you want to win. And I think this year now, after, you know, going through all those overtime games, I'm more mentally strong. I know that, you know, it's okay to take a breath. It's just more hockey. And I think that will definitely help our team in the long run.
1: Tell us a little bit about Michaela Cava, who ends up being the hero. She gets the double overtime goal. Because her pedigree, I don't know if you know this, Rebecca, the last 5 years she's played, starting in Sweden, and I think it was in Russia, and then in the PHF, and then in the last 2 years in the PETA, she's been on the championship team 5 years in a row. I don't know if you knew that.
13: Yeah.
1: That's a good person to have on your team, and then she ends up getting the overtime goal yesterday.
13: Yeah, just an insane statistic. Obviously, she's a really, really great player, and I think she's been a little bit snake bitten this year for us, but she's had so many chances, and I'm so happy for her that she was able to put that one in. I, you know, we were talking between periods, and I was like, now would be a really good time for you to go score that goal. So, you know, she's a leader for our team. She brings the girls together, and you know, I think that she's a really important voice for us, and to see her be rewarded there was really special. And yeah, hopefully, you know, we can continue to grow off that and add another stat to her insane stat line.
1: Yeah. I did want to ask you about one other player before we let you go, and that's Rory Gilday, who's the rookie defender, who, talking about physical, I mean, she takes some penalties, but boy, she makes people pay to get to the front of the net. Can you sort of describe what it, being her teammate and what her play on the ice has been like?
13: Gosh, yeah, she's just come into this league, and you would never know her age. She's so mature on and off the ice. She's obviously a big player, and she is super physical. You know, if I was playing against her, I wouldn't want to go near her because it's hard to get to those areas. It's, you know you're going to get played hard, you're going to get hit hard, but, you know, she does it so well, and she has this insanely hard shot. So we're, yeah, I think that, like, she's just going to continue to grow and get a lot better as the years go on, and, you know, I've seen a lot of growth with her this season, and yeah, she's a really special player, and I know she's going to do great things in this league, and she does a lot for us in the locker room, and like I said, you'd never know how old she was based on her personality and the way that she handled herself. So yeah, really proud to be her teammate and to continue to watch her grow.
1: So I was at the game on Friday. I ran into your dad before the game, and he was so nervous. He talked about the fact that he can't sit near the rest of your family because he can't be around anybody else when he's watching. Has it always been that way for him?
13: I think it definitely has. I think it was probably easier for him to control his stress when he was coaching because he had a little bit of say. But now I think watching, you know, he kind of moves throughout the arena. He's got his little routines and typical hockey dad. You know, he's great. He's been one of my biggest supporters. So love having him in the stands. But hopefully I don't have to cause him so much stress all the time.
1: So now the other series will finish tonight. You can tell us if you have a preference of who would you like to play Minnesota again, because they beat you last year, Montreal, for how close it is. Do you care? What's your thought?
13: Yeah, I mean, I don't really care at this point. Either way, it's going to be a really good series. You know, if you play Minnesota, they're the back-to-back champs. You play Montreal, it's an insane series, Montreal-Ottawa rivalry. So either way, it's going to be a really good series. And, you know, we're just looking forward to getting back to the finals and finding our game and finding ways to bring a championship to Ottawa. So we're pumped. We're excited.
1: Awesome. Congratulations. That was a great win and a great series. And best is yet to come. Championship final is straight ahead later on this week. Thanks for the time this morning.
13: Thanks so much.
1: All right, there's Rebecca Leslie of the Ottawa Charge joining us on the Gabriel Pizza Hotline. Gabriel Pizza, that's the official pizza of the Ottawa Center.
2: Did you buy your dad a beer? Are you a good guy?
1: He was coming out, you know what he was doing? He was coming out of the where they sell all the jerseys, Sen store, I guess.
2: Yeah, yeah.
1: I don't know what's dubbed the Charge store or whatever. He was noting how quickly the 37 jerseys were flying off the shelves. So there you go. Proud dad as well. But yeah, super nervous.
2: Was he, maybe, hey, by the way, you know, I'll sign that for you.
1: Yeah. Exactly. The last name is the same. Yeah. All right. So game one of the final will be later this week, and Ottawa will start on the road. We know that probably Thursday is going to be game one. So presumably a game two will be on Saturday, if I had to guess at this point, which means games three and four. And it's a best of five final would be back here in Ottawa. Probably a Monday, Wednesday, or Tuesday, Thursday next week would be the guess. And they're going to be playing out at Canadian Tire Center again after those two.
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15: NFL schedule is coming out on, it's Thursday. It has its own primetime spot where you can watch the games get revealed, but the NFL, because it can do this, is bleeding out little details along the way, right? We know that the Seahawks are going to play the first game of the year as the defending Super Bowl champions, and as opposed to the Thursday night, it's actually going to be on the Wednesday night this year, because on the Thursday, that's the game they're going to play in Australia. It's the Niners and the Rams, right, playing down in Australia on the Thursday, and they're going to be playing at, I think it's 11:30 in the morning over there because it's prime time back here. It's 11:30 the next day in Australia.
16: Mm-hmm.
15: So that's the Thursday game. The first Sunday night game has just been announced. Take a wild guess as to who's playing in the
17: Dallas.
15: Dallas Cowboys and?
17: Hey, will it be a divisional with Eagles?
15: Nope.
17: Giants?
15: Yes. Feels like the Dallas and the Giants play the first Sunday night game every other year. So that is the first one. Of course, the Giants, couple of high picks. Jackson Dart is very popular now. We'll see what he can do in year two. And the Cowboys are the Cowboys. So that's the first Sunday night game is the Cowboys and the Giants. That was just announced this morning.
16: So every year, the last number of years, every admin for every NFL team will come up with a fun way. They'll do a video.
15: The schedule reveal.
16: Did you see the inside the NBA made fun of the whole Vrabel-Rossini incident?
15: They did?
16: Yep.
15: Okay.
16: And it was basically making fun of Boston. And they had a bunch of Bostonians and athletes on this boat. And at the front, they reenacted Titanic.
17: Oh, no.
16: With Vrabel and Winslet and DiCaprio, you know, the front of the boat. You know the scene, right?
15: Yep.
16: So how many teams that have the Patriots on their schedule will

0: Well, when that comes up in their little video they're going to put out,
1: sure,
0: are going to have a little bit of a drive-by.
1: Why not? Why
0: guaranteed not? It's going to happen.
1: Yeah,
0: like that absolutely is low-hanging fruit.
2: So Mike Vrabel took leave of the Patriots in the middle of the draft, and I was reading something on the weekend. Someone, and I don't remember who it was, but someone who covers the league regularly, like a well-known writer, suggesting that maybe Mike Vrabel might step aside.
3: Do you think
2: this is big enough that Mike Vrabel may step aside as the head coach of the Patriots?
3: It depends on just how long this thing continues to carry. And there just seems to be every week, every other day,
2: new video
3: like that
2: surfaces. You see the one.
3: Like, this has been going on for quite a while here.
2: Well,
3: and they have not done a very good job of hiding it. Like, why is it all coming out?
2: Because the problem is when you try to hide something, which they did initially, right? They both denied the fact that they were together at this resort or that there were friends with them. And then when it was kind of proven that they didn't have anybody with them and then everybody put two and two together and got four, it's like if you challenge TMZ, New York Post, to try to uncover some stuff, they're going to uncover some stuff.
0: And hold my beer.
2: Yeah. Gradually, it's like, now there was video of them on a fishing boat, like 8 years, renting a boat for
0: they're in a dock
2: 3 hours. And then there was the one where they were in the bar together. And then it's just, even when she interviewed him at various, when he was coaching either in Tennessee or in New England, kind of things that were said that were funny little asides, people are now they're all this stuff, it just continues
3: reading
2: to build
3: into
2: on
3: things.
2: It. Yes, well, exactly. People love to tear people down in high places.
0: Absolutely. And it's been dribbled out a little bit. Like, here's the thing. What else does TMZ and or the New York Post have? And they're just sitting on it and they're going to wait till opening day. You know,
2: potential. That's a long time.
0: I know, but maybe like
2: you don't want to lose an exclusive.
0: No, waiting too long. There'll be stuff in between them, but they've got something that's the drop the mic, check this out, Patriots opening day, and that drops. Like that's the way that kind of stuff works. So, I think the only way Vrabel resigns and steps down is if it's, you know,
2: there's more.
0: Well, no, it's also like on the home front as well. It's either save my marriage or this. It might come down. Like that's the only way you would think.
3: I think there's still probably a lot of life left in this, and you're right. Then it'll be the significant others of each of them and what they have to say, and if there's divorce, it's a distraction. It's an absolute distraction. And for the New England Patriots coming off their Super Bowl loss, right, thinking that they're striving again for a championship, this is going to be a shadow over that team the entire season.
2: Is it though?
3: If they keep finding new things,
2: and
3: maybe stuff starts to just get made up. And it's just, something's always there. It's a distraction to the head coach. That's for damn sure.
2: Well, I don't know. It's kind of, to me, the damage is done. People, however you feel about it, whether you think it's a big deal or you think it's not that big a deal or whatever, that's just life or whatever. And whether that has any, whether you think it has anything to do with football or it has nothing to do with football, I think your mind is made up at this stage. I don't know how any more, another piece of video of them together somewhere else. I mean, it's just, I don't think it adds anything to it. You've made up your mind. You made up your mind as someone who is following this story, whether you care about it or not, I think it's not going to, unless there's some kind of huge smoking gun, which I don't know that there would be what could happen now that would change your opinion one way or the other? And probably the only change of your opinion is to make it worse, right? That one of her kids is his secret love child.
3: Is that out of the realm of possibility?
2: But does that make it any worse, honestly?
3: I think that makes it really worse.
2: Does it?
3: Absolutely.
2: Okay.
3: Like that is adding on some massive lumber under this fire. It could.
2: Yeah.
0: So the
3: right, then it's the reputation of, and I don't know if Robert Kraft really cares about the reputation of the Patriots, right?
2: Robert Kraft's got his own issues to deal with.
3: Exactly.
2: Okay.
3: Exactly.
0: Yeah,
2: he's been to a few massage parlors in his day.
0: Yes.
3: That's why.
0: From a, team building football perspective, the problem with this is, and listen, let's not pretend like this stuff goes on, right?
3: everywhere.
0: We all live under the sun here. In the same, like, I'm not condoning it, but let's not pretend this is a very unique situation. Like, but
2: other than the people involved,
0: exactly.
2: It's not unique at all.
0: Yes, but you know the way sports teams and let's stick with football about how you motivate. Hey, we're a family in here.
2: Right.
0: It's all about culture. Like, do the right thing. Blah, and that's basically that's coach speak 101. All these things about honor and culture and blah blah blah, like all that stuff. And now this continues to roll out, and this is the leader that's going to be giving these speeches to your team, right?
2: Mm-hmm. Yeah. So I think the organization has to decide whether they think that Mike Vrabel now has the authenticity to be able to convey those messages to his players, like you're suggesting.
3: Isn't that Robert Kraft's decision? And yes. I think when it comes to stepping down, I think that's going to be more on Vrabel himself. If he wants to get out of the spotlight and just kind of shrink away for a while before coming back. Robert Kraft will keep him.
2: Oh, yeah.
3: Like, he's not going to make that choice.
0: But the thing is, to your point, there's going to be different opinions on this. Like, some people are going to care more about this than others. And players are the same way. Of all the players on said football team, there's going to be players in that locker room that they don't think it's the biggest deal in the world, but there's going to be players that do as well. And every time that they hear the coach give this kind of speech about being true to everybody and culture this, it's like, well, dude, you've been leading a double life, and what are you talking about?
2: Yeah.
0: There's going to be guys that feel that way, players that play for them.
2: I mean, it looks like they were having an affair. I don't, you know, I'd be hard pressed to think that that's not the case. He doesn't have to come out and say it, but I do think that if you've done something really bad, your best course of action, if you want to remain true to your team, is you have to admit it. You have to admit, I did wrong. I made a mistake. You know,
3: How this goes away.
2: Yeah. That's the best way to do it.
3: It always is.
2: Right? Just be truthful. As hard as it will be, be truthful. You'll take even more slings and arrows initially, but eventually it will be for the best if you do decide that that's, you know, that you want to continue along in your current role.
0: Legitimately own it and own it again, and then you can move on. Like, totally different situations, like the Barry coach.
2: Yeah.
0: Made a big mistake. The worst thing he could have done is double down.
2: Right.
0: And he did not do the double down.
2: No, next day, as a matter of fact. That's what made it, why it came and went so quick.
0: Yeah.
2: He fell on his sword right away, and now it's a complete nonsense.
1: Canada's most gripping true crime stories are all in one place. Crave, like the Kings of Coke, an explosive look at Canadian organized crime.
4: 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They'd kill you as soon as they look at you.
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15: What'd you make of the Habs dominating the Sabres last night? I didn't get a chance because of different events. Like Friday night, I was out at both the Charge and Titans games, as mentioned, so I didn't see that game and didn't see game one of this series as well. So last night was my first chance to see the Habs and Sabres in this round. And my goodness, it was very, very one-sided. I don't know if I should go overboard on my praise on the Canadians or crapping on the Sabres, or if it's just a little bit of both, but nonetheless, that was a very impressive win by the Habs last night. What did you see last night in game three? With Montreal now up 2-1 in the series.
18: Yeah, the much better team. And they look scary. Like, they look real good. I think, we talked about him numerous times over the course of his young career already, but Lane Hudson was unreal. Like, unreal last night. Keeping that puck in on the missed chance on the power play, and then eventually walking everybody and setting up Caulfield for another gift. He's a wizard in the offensive zone with the puck. And he was awesome last night. I know we kind of talked about it a little bit in a chat, but even before we did that, I'm watching Tage Thompson, and it was 4-2 with tons of time left in the third period, Buffalo on a power play. And he looked like he didn't care to be out there. Like,
15: yeah.
18: And I don't watch every Buffalo game. Usually I've watched them in the playoffs and obviously when they play the Senators. And he's always so dangerous because of his skill and his shot. Like, and he's sitting there, you get a one timer on the power play right there. Like, he's lethal. But, I'm watching him. I'm like, I would be going nuts right now if I was a Sabres fan. They have been second best and they need to figure it out. And maybe part of it is the physicality and stuff at the end of the game. Maybe kind of what we saw from Ottawa a little bit later in that series and in game four and whatnot. But maybe that's the Sabres realizing that they need to be better. And maybe that's a way to get them into it because, yeah, Montreal looks real good right now. And you cannot keep gifting them power plays. Like, they're just going to burn you every time. That power play is unbelievable to watch. They have so many guys that can move the puck, so many guys that can one-time the puck, guys that are big and can handle the puck down low and screen, and you saw that on Slavkovsky's goal. That's a sick power play. You can't keep giving them freebies, and I think Buffalo did that a couple times last night.
15: Happy for Kirby Dach as well, who got roasted earlier in the playoffs for a big mistake. People were calling for him to come out of the lineup. Marty St. Louis showed some faith in him, went right back with him, and he's had a real good playoff, was really good again last night. I mean, this is a top three pick that's just had injury woes throughout his NHL career. So that's been another positive. I mean, Newhook, they talked about it last night on the broadcast, just what he's done since being demoted from the third line to the fourth line. They just have guys throughout their lineup, up and down. Josh Anderson, guy is built for the playoffs. So they're getting contributions from everywhere right now, and the Buffalo Sabres look like they're searching for answers. On Tage Thompson, he reminds me of just Dave Smart coming on here on the radio every week and just, what's your best game? But what's your worst game? You want that guy whose worst game is still okay. It's a B. It's not a D or an F. And I think Tage Thompson, unfortunately, like, we know what he brings when he's on. He's got that size, tremendous skill, great shot, great puck handling ability, a guy that, like, his reach is a major problem with his hands in tight. So his A game, hey, it's up there with some of the best in the league, but in these playoffs, his B game has not been very good. It's more of a D or an F game than a B or a C game, and that's problematic. So we'll see. I mean, one guy on the Sabres that is bringing it every night, he's going to be a pain in the ass for a decade. How about the compete level on Zach Benson? And a real good skilled player as well, but have we seen the next Brad Marchand in the NHL, just given his skill set, you know, how high he was drafted and the way he competes? It is fun to watch, unless you're a Montreal fan and he's probably driving you crazy right now.
18: I was saying to Kenny last week, he's probably skyrocketing up the Athletics' most punchable face in the league list because, yeah, he and he's good too. Like, yeah, he's greasy and he's really good. I really like Josh Stone's game too. Like, that guy's a gamer.
15: Yeah.
18: Unfortunately, Josh Norris has not had a good playoff. He has not played very well. And when he can play like he can, that's a really dangerous third line, but he's had a disappointing playoff. But Benson and Doan, I've really liked their games, watching them throughout the postseason so far. I agree with you. That's like, that guy's going to be, he's going to be on the list. Maybe he won't be number one next year, but I think he's going to be on the list. He's getting some votes.
15: Yeah, he's going to be a lot higher for sure. If you're Bruins fans, not big fans of his either. But Montreal, full credit to them. Like, Marty St. Louis has done a sensational job of just allowing them to use their strengths. Like, they're a fun team to watch. They're highly skilled, but he's got them to buy in as well. But at the same time, they've got an identity. They're going to skate. They're going to use their speed and their skill. And they're a really tough team to defend once they get going. So we'll see. I mean, still lots of series left. We'll see if Buffalo responds. Clearly, Lindy Ruff sounded like someone that was frustrated that they hadn't maybe taken them as seriously as they needed to. But Montreal's for real. We're in the midst, and Ottawa Senators fans know this. We're in the midst of, like, they're going to be a real good team for a decade. So you're going to have to get used to this, because it doesn't look like this team is going anywhere. So much young talent, a lot of skill on the roster. Feels like there's not a lot of holes.
18: More coming too.
15: Yeah. Could absolutely use a top end center for sure. Like, if you're talking, every team in the NHL, Colorado included, has flaws. And that to me is the biggest flaw, other than just inexperience, for Montreal. But this is a dangerous team. This is a team that I think Carolina is going to get to the Stanley Cup final. But I'm not writing the Habs off.
18: Well, I was thinking last night watching the game, I'm like, if the Habs advance, I'm considering taking them against Carolina.
15: Well, it's problematic when, and this is part NHL, part of it is just like you beat two teams in four straight. And part of that is on the NHL because you ended up playing the worst team in the Eastern Conference in round two when, quite frankly, they should have been playing them in round one if you had a normal type schedule. So that didn't help matters, but I get you wanted to get some games like on a Saturday, but how this series was over before Buffalo-Montreal hit game three is ridiculous to me. Absolutely ridiculous. Like, they couldn't have spaced that out a little bit more just to ensure that, okay, we're starting late here with Buffalo-Montreal. We need to catch up. Like, what's wrong? I don't know what's wrong with having back-to-back games, not with travel, but without travel. There's no advantage. If you decide, okay, we're a little behind here, so we're going to play a couple of games back-to-back on a Tuesday, Wednesday, or whenever it might be, so we can get a little bit caught up, that one team isn't already in the conference finals while two teams are preparing for game three. Like, that's on the NHL. And that would be one concern I would have from a Carolina perspective, smoking out of the gate. But, you know, Montreal is just flying right now. And for them to be sitting around for maybe 2 weeks before they get set to play the Canadiens in the conference final is not ideal from a preparation standpoint for the Hurricanes.
18: I don't know if there was building issues in Buffalo, but why that series started on Wednesday was crazy. Like, Habs Lightning went to 7 on Sunday. They should have been playing Tuesday. And then that helps even it out, and you can't help it if the other team ends up sweeping the team. Like, that's just the way it goes. But,
15: like, they should have done, in my opinion, I don't think it's building. I think they just wanted to give a team 2 days.
18: Well, when you go to 7, you don't have to give them 2 days.
15: Yeah. But they could have gone Wednesday, Thursday, Saturday in Montreal, and then played Sunday game 4 of the Carolina series. It's poor scheduling. Either way, I still like Carolina to get to the finals. They seem to have learned their lessons, but if it is Montreal, there's always pushback. We'll see if there's some pushback from Buffalo. They're a good team for a reason, but they look now like a team that benefited, and they earned that benefit by finishing where they did in the standings. But playing Boston in round one, I think they're truly getting their first true playoff experience right now against a team that's cooking like Montreal. And we'll see if Buffalo can turn it up. And if they don't, it's going to be Montreal, Carolina in the final. And that's going to be a fantastic Eastern Conference final. Good on the Montreal Canadiens. They deserve all the flowers, but still a couple of big wins before they reach the conference final.
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15: And let's get to the Gabriel Pizza Hotline for our next guest, former NHL defenseman, analyst on TSN. It's Cameron Gaunce. Cameron, thanks for joining us. How are you?
10: Great. How are you guys doing?
15: Pretty good today. I think there's some people a little concerned in this market that one of the rivals might be playing in the conference final, but, yeah, I mean, Montreal's look good.
10: Oh, really?
15: Yeah, it's, there's definitely some people that, especially, you know, Leaf fans can drive people nuts here for sure, and definitely Canadiens fans as well. And it feels like that's going to be a real good team for the next decade.
10: At least, like when you look at the players that they have on their roster, not only their age, but their contractual situation moving forward. Like, they are set up. Like, I think Lane Hutson's salary hasn't even kicked in yet. His extension hasn't even kicked in yet. And the way he's playing, he could be, if they were to win, he could be the Conn Smythe Trophy winner. Like, he's been the best player in that series, and his contract extension hasn't even kicked in. And he's only making what he signed for under $9 million, I believe. And then when you look at their forward group, Nick Suzuki's locked up long term, Caulfield's locked up, Slavkovsky's locked up. I'll stop there so I don't have to enrage any more fans. But they have so many guys that are locked up long term under excellent contracts. Now you factor in that they have the goaltender, Jakub Dobyš, playing as well as he is. And a goaltender who a couple people smarter than myself, so that's not saying much, but still smarter than myself, saying Jacob Fowler could be the best goalie of the three that they have. And he's not even playing right now. Oh, and by the way, they have a couple players who are not in the league who won the Bryce Pickford, who plays in WHL, the Defenseman of the Year. And they have another kid over in Russia right now who is, again, an excellent player that they're going to have coming over soon. So yes, they are flush with talent that many teams are going to have to deal with for quite some time.
18: We might have had just some people tune out for the next little bit. Just kept going there.
10: That's on me.
18: What are they doing to Buffalo right now? Just because, like, AJ and I were talking earlier about, like, we were saying how much of this is how good Montreal is, but also like the last two games, Buffalo has not looked good. And like one guy specifically I'm watching is Tage Thompson. What are you seeing either from Buffalo or what Montreal's doing to Buffalo?
10: For me, it's the speed that Montreal's playing at. Like, Buffalo's a fast team. Like, on paper, if you just looked at how fast those players skate, right? Because when people talk about speed and how fast a team plays, usually that's the first thing you look at. They have a lot of fast players. But Montreal is playing at a pace, meaning as a group, they're making the game move much faster than Buffalo's had to deal with recently. Like, in the first round against Boston, it was a much slower paced game. Boston tried to slow them down to the neutral zone. Boston really tried to control the center of the ice, even in their D zone. So now once they get Montreal, things opened up a bit. So they were liking the fact that this happened. Like in game one, they started out gangbusters when Montreal was a bit emotionally spent to start that game off, coming off the 7-game series. So Buffalo kind of jumped on them a bit. But Buffalo hasn't been able to sustain that because Montreal is 1-12 up front, and 1-6 in the back end, playing with such confidence and speed that Buffalo just can't keep up. You see Lindy Ruff trying. I know he's claiming he's not, but he is trying to line match a little bit. You'll see the Norris line out quite a bit against Suzuki, whereas in the first round, they weren't really doing that. Yes, they're having their top four defensemen out there against Pastrnak. Whereas right now, we have the top four D against the Suzuki line, but they're trying to get Norris out there, and it seems to be throwing them off a bit. And they just can't keep up right now with the speed Montreal's playing at. The other aspect to it for me is Boston kind of played into the hands of Buffalo with trying to be physical, like trying to out-physical them, trying to out-grit them, trying to out-scrum them, all that type of stuff because of the way Boston's roster is comprised. But Montreal doesn't have to do that. Montreal can do it as you saw against Tampa Bay. They're willing to withstand some scrums and some pokes and stuff like that. But Montreal is just going to play hockey. And if Montreal is going to continue to play at this pace, not be sucked into some of the extracurriculars Buffalo wants to play with, then Buffalo's got to try to figure things out and try to figure out how to play a bit quicker. And obviously special teams have to improve for them as well.
15: Is Zach Benson the new Brad Marchand in the Stanley Cup playoffs? And are we going to be are fan bases going to be as frustrated with him as they have been with Marchand over the course of the next decade?
10: I'm just hoping Benson doesn't have a propensity to lick guys' faces like Marchand. But aside from that, yeah, the way he plays, you'd think so. Like, he crashes the net just as hard. He gets in guys' faces. He's more than willing to engage physically. It seems like he's more than willing to engage verbally. Now, is he going to be as skilled as Marchand was? I don't know if he's there yet, but he's showing he could be. He's had a couple excellent goals. He's got some very nice plays in the neutral zone. Cup that in that first game, the 2-on-1, he made very good play to hold it, show some patience to wait for the I think it was Doan to get open backside for the tap-in. So he's got it. It's just a matter of, is he going to be as good as Brad Marchand was? Because the thing that annoyed people the most about Marchand was he did it while being so good. And he was so clutch. I think at one point, his overtime goals or his game-winning goals in the playoffs, he had the most among active players. I think he might have the most among active players right now or something along those lines. So he backed up that kind of attitude and that those antics with extremely all-star level good play. So if Benson can bring that, then he could very well be, because Buffalo looks like they're going to be a team to reckon with for quite some time, similar to how Boston was.
18: Department of Player Safety just announced a couple of fines from that game. Were you expecting any suspensions or no?
10: No, not suspensions. I think if the scrum, if you will, or the little battle that was going on, if they'd stayed on their feet, the punch he threw might have been kind of similar to the Ridley Gregg one. Because he threw a sucker punch to the third guy in. Like, he was the third guy in that scrum. Someone on his team was holding the Montreal player back, and he threw that punch. But it didn't really connect, and they fell to the ground. So it ended up not being quite as big. But, yeah, I didn't think anything from that game constituted a suspension. Usually, again, you want to look at some of the stuff that's gone on in the NHL this year. Yeah, you could say that they were off on a few things I disagreed with. But this one, the fines, I think I'm fine with those for now.
15: Cameron Gaunce joining us from TSN, former NHL defenseman. The Carolina Hurricanes have won 8 straight games, and now they'll have a long wait. Is maybe that the only concern with this Hurricanes team, with how they mowed down the Sens and Flyers in round 1 and 2?
10: That really is it. The way they have been playing, like, it's got to be scary for some of these other teams. Like, they were a perennial second-rounder conference final team. And then they go out and pick up Nikolaj Ehlers and Keandre Miller, who could not fit their identity any better. They already were a team that played with pace. You want to talk about Montreal playing with pace right now. Carolina essentially breeds it. Every game, they're playing the same way. And the way that they defend, they're a man-on-man system, and they really hone to it. So when you add a skater like Keandre Miller, he fits into it perfectly. And you add more speed up front to Nikolaj Ehlers, who's getting more ice time over this playoffs than he might have ever gotten in Winnipeg. So you add that to a team that was already right on the cusp of making the NHL the Stanley Cup final, pardon me, they're going to be dangerous. And the way they're playing, they're on a mission. They're not, yes, you can make the argument they're just winning games. They're not blowing teams out. But when you count up wins at the end of the playoffs, you're not counting. There's no goal differential that goes into it. It's strictly based upon wins. And they're winning. They're doing what they need to do to win. Their penalty kill looks just outstanding. That's going to be the biggest thing for me coming to the next round is, let's say, I don't want to jinx it because I work for Canadian Network, but Montreal does win this series if they play them. The difference between how Buffalo penalty kills versus how Carolina penalty kills is so stark. Buffalo, you watch them, they kind of sit back in their own zone. Yes, they had a good penalty kill during the year, but they sit back. Carolina is go, go, go all the time. So for that stark changeover, to go from one to the next, it'll be very hard. And it'll be hard for anyone to deal with a team that's had this much time off. So any little ache or pain that Carolina is dealing with, that should be fixed. And anything that they believe they need to work on, they'll have time to work on it. In a season that was as condensed as they had this year, there wasn't much time for practice. Coaches complained about it. Players complained about it. Everyone complained. They're going to get more practice time during the playoffs probably than they did all year. So this is an opportunity for them to not only help themselves with rest and recovery, but also tune up some things and practice things they didn't have a chance to during the season. So it's a very scary proposition for whoever's got to play them next.
18: Ducks Golden Knights tied at 2, but it seems like the storyline right now is Marner and the success that he's been having. What's your takeaway so far from Anaheim and Vegas through 4 games?
10: With Anaheim and Vegas, it seems to be every other game is Anaheim just. Anaheim's speed is something that Vegas has to try to figure out how to deal with. And that's the question every night is, are they going to be able to reel them in? Similar to how Montreal is playing. And Vegas has done that for most of the games. Now, last game, they didn't. And game 2, obviously, they didn't. But what you're seeing with Vegas is a team that's a bit older, a bit more experienced, with Tortorella behind the bench. He just wants them playing with more confidence. And that's what they had to have during the year. He's trying to implement certain things to kind of slow down Anaheim and Quenneville at the same time. There's a chess match going on. He's inserting new guys to the lineup. He's moving around his units. They did a few different things on the power play than they did games past. And Seneca was talking about that after his goal. So there's a big chess match going on, and that's very fun to watch between the two coaches. But with Marner, how he's playing, he's played similar to this with Toronto in the past. He just didn't have the goal luck. He didn't have the pucks go in. He didn't have the points. Tortorella is using him in a fashion that Keith used him when he had him. We're more of a Swiss Army knife. He plays penalty kill, plays power play. Right now, he's back to the wing. Mostly, he's not really taking faceoffs now that William Karlsson's back. But you're seeing just how good he can be given the opportunity and how good he was at in Toronto at times. It just wasn't as consistent in the playoffs. Again, there's the joke, maybe he just needed 93 on the back of his jersey instead of 16. All of a sudden, that's going to change things around for him. But it's a fun series to watch because every game the coaches are making little changes and you get to watch and see which one is going to work, which one isn't, how quickly do they make the changes after each period, and what's the game going to look like at the end of it.
15: Colorado looked unstoppable the first six games of the playoffs, but Minnesota on home ice found a way to take Game 3. Can the Wild still get back in the series? And certainly it feels like they need to win tonight, but do you think that they can win three of the next four and advance to the conference finals?
10: I don't think Minnesota can win, but it doesn't mean I don't think they can win tonight. Colorado's just too good. Like, there's, you can talk about strategy, you can talk about schematics, you can talk about clutch performers, whatever you want to talk about, Colorado's just too good. They've got a coach who's already won the cup who knows how his group ticks, right? He's got a lot of those players were already here when they won the cup last time, especially their key players. They are so deep top to bottom in terms of their centermen, in terms of their defense core. They've got, right now, I think the best player in the playoffs, Nathan MacKinnon. They've got Cale Makar, who's still the best defenseman in the world for me. I know some people are really liking Quinn Hughes right now, but he's still not Cale Makar for me. So for Minnesota to beat them, they have to play really the perfect game. Their goaltender has to be the best goalie in the series. Quinn Hughes and Kirill Kaprizov have to be trying to match what MacKinnon and Makar are outputting. And then the rest of their lineup basically has to come at par every shift. And I just can't see that happening over the rest of the series. Colorado's just too good line to line. They come at you too hard. Landeskog's back to playing the way he was before his injury, which is a scary proposition for anyone because he brings the physicality and the skill that comes with it that few can match. His leadership, it's talked about nonstop, but it really is something that helps drive a lot of those players. And I can't see it happening. Again, I'd like to see it happen because I love watching these games. So for me, if they can go seven, that's awesome for me because I get to cover more than I get to watch more of those games, and watching good hockey is always a blast, but I don't see it happening. I don't see it going much further than six.
15: And I know it was last week, but which team will benefit more from winning the draft lottery, the Leafs or the Sharks?
10: Ooh, that's a good question. I'm going to say the Leafs because they needed the PR that comes with having the first overall pick. I think the Sharks, it's awesome for them, and I think everyone in the Pacific Division probably hates them for it, and they'll definitely be able to do something with it, whether that's package it together and trade for an impact player now, whether that's add to their already outrageous forward group, or not reach, but go for a defenseman in that position. They will benefit from it, but I think Toronto, with everything that was surrounding them, with the press conference, with the hiring, with the discussion about the roster, with how bad a season it was, for them to get this pick, it has meant a ton. And now they get this hype all the way until this pick. And then if they decide to make this pick, if it goes as the way everyone anticipates and goes Gavin McKenna, that is going to be probably the biggest storyline going into the year if it's not Austin Matthews and what's going on with him. So that's something to almost distract the fan base and everyone around them from what's really going on and how poor kind of their team was last year. So I'd say Toronto just based upon optics.
15: Brennan, always great stuff. Appreciate the time and look forward to what should be another great week of Stanley Cup playoff action.
10: No problem. Thanks for having me. Next time Cameron will come on. How about that?
15: Did I say Brent? Oh, my God.
10: Cameron. Don't worry. My parents still do it.
15: It kills me because when I was calling 67's games, I should just take my foot out of my mouth right now. But my run was like 03 to 07 and then 010 on. And so I saw your brother so many times playing for the Belleville Bulls. And yeah, hopefully I don't make that mistake too many times again.
10: Not a problem at all. Thanks for having me on.
15: That's Cameron Gauntz joining us on the Gabriel Pizza Hotline. It is the official pizza of the Ottawa Senators.
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15: As we head to the Gabriel Pizza Hotline, assistant coach for the Ottawa Charge, it's Pierre Grew. Hello, Pierre. How are you?
0: Great. Yourself?
15: Awesome. Congratulations. What a season. A lot of adversity for your group, and to get to another Walter Cup final must be real special.
0: Yeah, you know what? Like, you're right. There's a lot of adversity that we went through, but we do have a special group of ladies that we coach that, you know, even last night, there's big time adversity in the game for about 5 minutes there, but we battled through and we just kept plugging away. And I, you know, it's a pleasure to coach these ladies, and it's fun to be part of, but our job's not done. We got 3 more wins to go.
2: Obviously, it's a team sport, and we'll get to several different areas of it throughout, but I don't even know another way to ask you about Gwynn Phillips. What's her relationship been like as it's progressed, and just seeing what she's done, and against arguably the best, second best goalie in the league?
0: Well, I think coaching Gwyneth has been a tremendous honor and tremendous privilege, because she's such a good athlete, but just watching, obviously, up close her growth, maturity-wise, progress through the last couple of years has been nothing short than amazing. And, you know, when you look at it, last year, she came in late in the year to replace Mashmeyer because of injury, and she was put in a situation where, here you go, here's the rings, and lead us to the playoffs, and then, you know, ended up being the playoff MVP, and then to this year, you know, being, you know, our number one goalie, and day in and day out leading us and going through some rough patches herself through the year where, you know, giving up more goals than she wanted to. But just a maturing process. And last night, you know, giving up 3 goals in a minute and a half, probably a normal goalie would crumble under that. And she just kept pushing through the game. And yeah, we got lucky.

0: a great athlete, and her lateral movement is impeccable. But just realizing that she doesn't need to make complicated saves on the first saves and just making simple saves on the first shots, and then be in position, just realizing that, you know, moving your eyes first before you move to get behind the rebound is important for her, because just a short move can get her behind the puck and just get her centered, and, you know, just be in position to make that next save if need be. But more importantly, I think her maturity. I think she's matured over the 2 years, emotional maturity, I should say, just to deal with highs and lows of a hockey season. I think that's where, to me, her biggest growth has been, is just understanding that some nights are not your nights, and you just have to push through, or to learn from them, and learn from, you know, every goal she gives up, or, you know, every save she makes, because every game's a new challenge, and basically when you boil down to it, every shot's a different challenge. So just emotionally, I think she's managed her game better as the years have progressed, and it's just I think those are the two areas that I think her growth has been, to me, eye-opening.
1: Just speaking with her a little bit and going to the press conferences in the playoffs last year, like getting to know her, and she talked and was asked about certain plays, and she would say that she didn't even remember them. Like after making a gigantic save or letting a bad goal in, like couldn't even remember what it was like moments later, because she just kind of flushes it, and she always seems so like calm and cool and in the moment. But then saw a little bit of fire from her last night. What was it like for you watching that come out?
0: Well, she's a competitor, and she just wants to win, and she wants to make every save. And obviously, you know, you talked about the matchup versus Frankel. I mean, it's the two U.S. goalies going head to head. So I think last night when she got bumped, when she, you know, the refs didn't blow the whistle, when she lost her glove and the play kept going on. And I think she just competes so hard. She wants to win. Like we all say about great goalies, that's what they are. They just compete and they just play hard and they want to stop every puck. But I think had to settle her down a couple of times just to make sure that, hey, you're okay. There's still lots of game left. But I think having a front row seat to seeing how she battles through everything and how she manages everything, it just, you know, she said it after game two, after we were outshot badly and we won. You know, it's my job, and that's as simple as she can boil it down to. But her forgetting certain plays, that's her. She, you know, to pick from Ted Lasso, she has a memory of goldfish sometimes, which is a good thing for a goalie. I think she realizes that doesn't matter what happens, goal or save, you move on to the next shot, and win or loss, you move on to the next game. So it just, that's the mindset she has. And the fact that sometimes she doesn't remember some plays, it's a good thing, because she really to move on to the next plays has been tremendous.
2: Pierre Grew joining us, assistant coach for the Ottawa Charge. I know Breanne Jenner gave a lot of credit to you for, you know, maybe a scouting report on Erin Frankel. What did you see out of her that maybe you could exploit a little bit?
0: Well, let's not forget that Erin Frankel is a tremendous goalie, but I think anytime you watch a goalie closely in any league, you can find tendencies of any goaltender that, you know, you look at and you dissect. So in the end, it was just on low plays, she had a tendency to be over-aggressive on low plays, just like Rebecca Leslie's goal yesterday. Like Breanne just held the puck on, just held onto the puck just a bit longer to open up the back post for Rebecca to drive and get the puck to her. So I think it's just recognizing that sometimes she does have a tendency to be over-aggressive on bad angle plays, so to exploit her that way. So, but in the end, you can dissect a goalie all you want. They're still very good goalies, so kudos to our players to expose Frankel on certain plays and capitalize on those chances and get us the win.
1: What was it like just playing the two games in the playoffs at Canadian Tire Center and setting the attendance record for a playoff game? Like, what was that experience like?
0: You know what? Walking out, I think it goes back to the game we played against Montreal during the year. We had 17,000 people. And then you go and, you know, we set our playoff record with 13,100, I believe it was. I think it was just amazing. And the atmosphere was electric. And it was just, it shows that the fans of Ottawa and the people of Ottawa want to support the teams, and the growth of our game has shown that, you know, we can draw in big arenas. So it's just the atmosphere is for all periods last night for all.

0: four periods, the atmosphere was just incredible. And I mean, our in-house production crew did a great job of hyping up the fans, but I don't think they needed much help. They brought out the atmosphere and they brought out the energy for our players. So, you know, can't wait to see what we'll get for game three and four for the finals, how many fans we get. But I think the energy was outstanding and the fans were behind us all the way, and it showed to our play because our players felt the energy from our fans.
1: You know those boards well at Canadian Tire Centre. Maybe a little bit of a helpful bounce on that Savonlinen goal to win game three?
0: Yeah, you know what? Like, I mean, you know, I remember the boards from when I worked there, obviously, but I think it is definitely a lucky bounce. Not that often that you're going to get that, but it was just, you know, some tendencies to give to our players about, you know, watch out for this, watch out for that. So it's, in the end, any shot to the net is never a bad shot. And we got a fortunate break, that helped us win that game. So, it shows you that the players do listen sometimes to what you say as a coach. So, anyhow, but it shows that, sometimes when you do shoot the puck towards the net, you do happen to get a lucky break. So it was part of our thinking is that any shot towards the net is never a bad shot. So we got rewarded from it.
2: For your own goaltenders, like when you spend a full season and more in one rink, and then you come and you're playing playoff games in a different one, how much time do you guys spend either on video or when you're out there on putting pucks in certain spots to see how it reacts?
0: Well, with Gwyneth, I definitely talked about it, and we did a couple of drills. Unfortunately, the first day last week, we were at the Senseplex. We were putting the logo in on the ice. And then Wednesday, we practiced at the CTC. So we did do a couple of drills of, you know, the puck going off the end boards and how she should play it. And the fun fact is that when we played in Boston, they play at UMass Lowell, where there's the end, the behind the net is massive. There's way more room behind the net. So the rebounds were, you know, a lot less coming towards her. So it was important to do just a quick review when we got to the CTC just to review that. So I always like to, you know, especially as a coaching staff, to help our D, to help our goalies, to help everybody when you get to a new rink, just to know the ins and out of the boards and the glass and things like that. It's important to give our players as much tidbits as we can to help us win. So as far as Gwyneth is concerned, we did do just a couple of drills to show her, hey, what to expect, and, you know, not too much time, but just to make sure she's ready.
1: Pierre Grew joining us, assistant coach for the Ottawa Charge. I know we've asked you this a couple of times this year, but, you know, just how is that coaching staff, and how much closer are you this year? Haley Irwin getting the opportunity to get her first PWHL win, and just everything that Carla has been through. How has it been, and how gratifying is it to get to this point, given everything you've been through, especially with Carla?
0: Well, I think it's very gratifying to get the win last night. Like, it just, you know, our staff with Hugh Sotoivola and Greg Good as the video coach, we're a staff that's very cooperative. We have a lot of fun together. We spend a lot of hours together. So it's probably one of the best staffs I've been part of in my pro experience. Just the cohesiveness that we work together. And no idea is ever a bad idea, and everybody's allowed to express their points. And when things go wrong, it's not finger pointing. It's we work together to find a solution for our players. So in the end, it's a group that works together to find solutions to make our players better day to day. And in the end, last night, to get that win, to get to the Walter Cup finals, it's very special, especially what Carla has been going through. So, as Carla said to the players after the game, we're not done. We know what it took. We missed out last year. We know we need three more wins. So we'll enjoy last night and then, you know, get ready for a much older Minnesota.
1: What did you learn from last year's championship final where it was so close? All the games went to overtime. What was your biggest takeaway that maybe you can use this year?
0: I think we realized that, you know, last year, all the games went to overtime in the playoffs, and obviously we lost three in overtime. The details of the games matter, and I think last night is going to help us even more because giving up those three goals in that short span, we just didn't lose hope, and we just kept pushing. So from last year to even last night's game, I think we learned that trusting each other, believe in the process, and believe that we have the right group for this. And there's going to be a highs and lows, momentum switches in during games. So it's important that we stay the course and we stick together and we believe together. Because if you watched last night's game, even compared to the playoffs last year, but if last night, I thought as the game went on, as the overtime went on, we were the better team, even though we had to kill Pelly. We seemed to have more legs, and we just kept pushing Boston to the point of Cavs scoring the game winner. So I think it's important to learn from experience, not only from last year, but last night, and realize that playoff games aren't over until, you know, the final buzzer goes. And I think the experience that we achieve is definitely going to help us.
1: How do you watch tonight's game nervously, or is it nervous at all, knowing that you're already there, just finding out your opponent, Minnesota, Montreal?
0: I think it's not nervous. It's just anticipation, I guess, to know who we're playing. I think they're both good, really good teams. They both have really good goaltenders. They both have special players on both teams. So right now is just take the rest that we have right now and watching those teams hopefully go to triple overtime or quadruple overtime or whatever, beat themselves up. But I think it's just anticipation to, you know, get the prep work ready to make sure that we have the video ready for our players to get them ready. But I think it's just anticipation to see who we face and then, you know, get going for the World Cup Finals.
1: Any big takeaways from watching the Stanley Cup playoffs through 3 weeks?
0: I think, like, I got a chance to watch the Montreal Buffalo game last night. I think it's just the emotions that, you know, playoffs bring out. You see a kid like Jacob Bilbish, just, you know, he's a wiry kid. He says he's goofy, but just the emotions of the day to, like, the game to game and shift to shift that translate. I think you see a game like, you know, team like Anaheim. You think they're out and they're back in. You know, Minnesota, they get blown out, they win the third game. So it just, every game is a different story, and every shift is a different story. So it just, what we learned from the NHL, we can apply to the PWHL. Is just, you create your story and you create, your opportunities. And hopefully at the end, you're the ones that are lifting back up.
1: Pierre, great stuff as always. Appreciate the time and can't wait to watch you guys in the final. Great story, once again. And, it all starts later this week. Enjoy it and, best of luck in the final.
0: Absolutely. Thanks, guys.
1: Pierre Grew joining us on the Gabriel Pizza Hotline. It is the official pizza of the Ottawa Senators. And yeah, I mean, he deserves a lot of credit. Obviously, a goaltending coach in the National Hockey League, Graham, but I know a couple of the players, Breanne Jenner, gave Pierre kudos for his scouting report on Aaron Frankel, and also Ronja Salvalainen, and gave him credit for practicing some of those in practice, knowing that the boards are a little bit different and finding that home ice advantage. And for a team that only played there once all year before the playoffs, for them to use that to their advantage, pretty cool stuff. Real good guy, real good coach. And yeah, they've done a terrific job on that staff this year.
2: They might have to wait longer too. There's a Minnesota reporter reporting that tonight's game's being postponed between Montreal and Minnesota. So I haven't seen anything official from the PWHL, but Ahmad Hicks, reporter out of for Fox out of Minnesota, saying that, well, he's reporting that the game is being postponed.
1: And there's nothing beyond that? Just
2: we just did an interview, so I'm digging as much as I can while we're on the air.
1: Yeah, sure. That's
2: all I can see right now. Like, yeah, I've gone to the PWHL feed, and they haven't announced anything.
1: Okay. Well, we'll try to keep you posted throughout the day, but nothing right now, and hopefully it's nothing of the serious variety, because, yeah, you always kind of wonder what might be postponing and if it's not weather. And this time of year, I can't imagine.
2: He's reporting illness in the Montreal with the Montreal team.
1: Okay.
2: Well, tonight's Frost game has been postponed due to illnesses on the Montreal team. The game may be moved as early as tomorrow night, but still no final word. Ahmad Hicks.
1: Okay, well, hopefully they're feeling better, and that's not going to affect things for a game five, but never ideal when you've got something like that that's potentially going through the team.
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24: 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TSN 1050 on the TSN app, your home smart speaker, up on TSN 4, up on YouTube Live. Brian Hayes, the O-Dog, Jeff O'Neill, Jamie Noodles McLennan.
25: What's going on today?
24: What's going on? How are we feeling?
26: Guys, let's make a new rule for the media in Toronto. Only two people per game or practice. And then, in the future, it'll be no one's fault in the media why someone doesn't perform. I am sickened by the goings on, and I know